0: response to an earlier attack by Israel.
1: Israeli officials say the attack is a necessary retaliation against Iranian-backed Hezbollah after terrorists fired into northern Israel earlier in the day. The Jewish state defends its weekend strike on Beirut's southern suburbs, calling it a response to that Hezbollah fire. Lebanese officials say the strike hit a residential building, killing two. Israel maintains it's simply responding to ongoing threats.
0: That's Ken Lerman reporting. Ohio Congressman Republican Jim Jordan tells the Salem Radio Network sanctuary cities are still a huge problem in this country.
2: There are 18 big cities, 11 states, three major counties like Fairfax County and the District of Columbia that are sanctuary jurisdictions. That represents almost a third of the population because they're big populated areas. So you have this situation where politicians tell local law enforcement don't work with federal law enforcement when it comes to enforcing federal law. And in practice, what that means is you'll have an illegal migrant who is here in the country illegally but commits another crime, is being held in a detention center in a jail. They get a detainer notice sent from ICE saying, hey, if you're going to let this person out, give us a heads up. We'll come apprehend them. And they say no.
0: Authorities in St. Petersburg, Russia, have told residents there to stay indoors after a large-scale Ukrainian drone attack targeted the city.
3: This attack highlights Kyiv's growing ability to strike deep inside Russia. The governor of St. Petersburg says three people sustained minor injuries. He also warns of possible mobile internet disruptions. Russia's defense ministry says its air defenses shot down 376 Ukrainian drones.
0: Correspondent Andrew Stewart reporting. More on these stories at townhall.com.
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0: President Trump defends the Anti-Weaponization Fund, citing the abuse endured by those targeted while speaking with reporters in the Oval Office on Wednesday, June 3rd.
5: These are people that are great people that were destroyed. Their families have been destroyed. Many suicides. They committed suicide. Those people have been abused by you and by others and by the politicians, by the Democrats. They're dumb people. They want to have open borders. They want to have transgender mutilization of your children. They want to have men playing in women's sports. They want to have high taxes. They turned down, you know, they fought us on the tax bill, and they fought us because they want people to pay high taxes. Because they're crazy. There's something wrong with them.
0: Wearing earplugs at concerts can help prevent hearing damage. Starting at around 85 decibels, hearing can be damaged with prolonged listening. The louder the noise, the less time it takes to hurt your ears. 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Three men are sentenced for the theft of an ornate Romanian gold helmet and bracelets from a Dutch museum.
6: The Coto Vanesti helmet and three golden bracelets, some of Romania's most revered national treasures from the Dacia civilization, were stolen from the Trents Museum in January 2025 when they were on loan for an exhibition. Now the Northern Netherlands District Court says the three guilty men, whose identities have not been released in line with privacy rules, warranted a custodial sentence because of the nature and gravity of their crime, each getting 47 months for the brazen robbery that shook the museum world. Two bracelets and a helmet were recovered earlier this year after a deal with two of the thieves. A third bracelet is still missing. The recovered artifacts have been returned to Romania. I'm Charles Deledesma.
0: The Knicks are trying to effectively end the NBA Finals. The team is hoping to go up 3-0 over the Spurs when Game 3 tips off on Monday. More on these stories at Town Hall.
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0: welcome back, my friend. How you doing? Got another great big show coming up today with great comedians, including Bob Stromberg, Anita Renfro, Tim Hawkins, and many others. Let's get started with Mr. Jeff Allen.
1: We went to Hawaii. Now, it was the first time in 10 years we got away from home without kids. So you parents know my wife and I had no idea what to do for fun. Finally did what came natural to us and started yelling at other people's kids. Just standing on a beach. Leave your little sister alone! Well, never mind, who am I? That little two-year-old's electric, man. Always looks like he's late for a meeting. Just. And when you got three kids, you know it's hard to child-proof your home. So what my wife and I did, we finally just took a hammer and smashed everything of value to us. You gotta know, keeping nice things with kids around, the pressure's just way too much. Is that a Hummel? Run free, boys. We went from porcelain to Nerf in a year. My wife bought the baby a leash. Have you seen those? That vest that slips over the kid, this elastic band connects to her belt loop. It's a leash. And it's fine if you're just walking through the mall. The kid's flopping around back here somewhere. Of course, every now and then he sees something he wants, he'll shoot out in front of you, like a skier in front of a boat. But he's on elastic, so he goes snapping right back. It's just, you know, forgot you were back there, bungee boy. The problem with the leash is when you stop to have a conversation. Then, of course, he's a dog on a tree, wrapping himself around his mother's leg. Runs out of leash and, like a dog, can't figure to go back around the other way. So he stands there, pinned to his mother's thigh, chanting. And you've all heard a two-year-old chant, trust me. Mommy, mommy, mommy, mommy, mommy, mommy, mommy, mommy, mommy, mommy, mommy, mommy, mommy, mommy, mommy, mommy. And apparently this chant comes at a frequency my wife can't pick up in the mall. She's the only one with an earshot not responding to the kid. I'm vibrating, man. I got blood beginning to trickle out of my ear. Some guy's on a PA. Please, lady, answer the child. Will you please answer your child?
2: One of my favorite shows is Antique Roadshow. And I love that one point where they always reveal somebody who has something that's worth a lot of money. You know, it's like, do you know what you have here? You know what you have here? This is actually a Picasso drawing, and it actually is worth $175,000. Does that surprise you? Oh, that surprised me. Yeah. Now, how much did you pay for it? How much did you pay for it? I got it for $5 at a yard sale. They always say the same thing. Well, that's a pretty good deal. It's a good deal for him. But how about that poor guy who's watching the show who sold it to him at the yard sale? I can sometimes sort of be arrogant and pompous. For instance, this jacket, which I got at a thrift store, I found a $20 bill in it when I got it home. And it so inflated my ego, for the rest of the week, I referred to my neighbors as peasants. When a father on a vacation says, if you kids don't settle down, I'm going to turn this car around. It's really only effective on the first half of the trip. If you're coming back from Disneyland, it's really lost its power. If we meet after the show, don't look too closely at my teeth, because I don't floss. I haven't flossed in 30 years. Half of these are not even teeth, it's just stuff that's stuck between them. I have a fear, an unnatural fear of dental floss. Here's my fear. I can't get this out of my mind. I'm afraid I'm going to be flossing. I'm going to get this floss between my front teeth. I'm going to be ripping it back and forth. And I'm going to sneeze and somehow split my face in half. I cannot get that image out of my head. I will gladly suffer minor tartar buildup in order to maintain cranial integrity. First off, we are all very happy that you're enjoying yourself. And a number of us are just hoping that that laughter had to do with the last joke.
3: How many of you out there have ever read or had anything to do with Martha Stewart Living magazine? Anybody Martha fans out there? I love to get her magazine every once in a while because when I look in it, I'm amused because she attempts things that normal people don't attempt. And not only that, she outlines it for the whole month in that little calendar in the front. She has a Martha calendar of everything she's going to do all month. I think this is hilarious because on any given night at 4 p.m., I don't know what I'm having for dinner. So for her to know the whole month what she's going to do, I find fascinating. She writes things down on this calendar that are really just above and beyond. She will write things down like, Thursday, March 17, make dirt from scratch. I'm thinking, go girl, yeah. And her recipes, have you seen them? They're like 40 ingredients long. And it's just so intimidating when you just read them, much less think about trying to make them for yourself. But I don't know if you're aware of this, but basically all of her recipes require you to have ingredients that aren't at your grocer and to prepare them with tools you don't own so that you can make recipes your children will not eat. That is... has been my experience with the whole Martha Stewart recipe. But I have to tell you, I laugh at a lot of that stuff. You know, they're always big on organization. Have you seen that? Every magazine wants to tell you how to organize your life. Doesn't this make you mad? Because it's not reality-based at all. Because if I had my own magazine, I would write reality-based organization things, right? Like one would be, organizing your home for spring, the pile method. Organize your closet for all 12 sizes that you have in there.
0: That's from Bananas, Anita Renfro. And before that, we heard from Ross Bennett and Jeff Allen. And coming up, Bob Stromberg, Carlos Oscar, Johnny W., Paul Aldrich, David Dean, Tim Hawkins, and much more. Stay with us.
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2: I think it's getting safer, and this was proven to me recently when once again I tried to put my grandson in his child safety car seat. That's like a puzzle. I got him in there. I couldn't even see him. There's just buckles all over his little body. All I could think, he looks like a tiny astronaut in a little escape pod. Contrast that to car seats when I was a kid. You didn't get buckled in. This car seat hung between the mom and the dad in the front there. Little metal railing around it, because metal is safe. Little canvas strap so the baby wouldn't fall through. And on the metal railing, do any of you remember? A hard red plastic pretend steering wheel. My baby sister loved that. Gave her a sense of control as she swung into the dash every time my dad slowed down. Now, my big sister and I, we'd be fighting in the back seat. Now, listen, hey, I know that we have some children here. How many of you have ever fought in the back seats with a brother or sister? Of course you have. You're lying, too, if you don't have your hand up. There we go. But the difference between you kids and my big sister and I, when we fought in the back seat, we were standing up. My dad would say, okay, you kids, that's it. Bobby, up in the window. Time out. Send me to the back window for a timeout. Turn around. I don't even want you looking this way. So I'd be laying up there in the back window. No solar heat coming in. I remember that. Oh, look, there's a farmer on a combine chasing us. Passing us on this swervy road, actually. Just praying we wouldn't have to swerve for deer, because there were deer everywhere. North Central Pennsylvania, where I grew up, there were deer everywhere. I was like 10 before I realized that deer were living creatures. I just thought the highway department dragged them out there every morning to slow us down on the way to school. I hit a deer in my town, right in our little town. I hit a deer. Destroyed my bike. I wasn't even old enough to ride in the street yet. I was thunking along in the sidewalk there. This big buck comes bounding out of a bush, knocks me right off my banana seat. I want to tell you something, people. These kind of things happen to a little boy, that child's going to have Bambi nightmares the rest of his life. 50 years later, his wife's going to be saying to him, well, you were screaming again last night. All night long, screaming. Help me, Thumper, help me. I went to college in Chicago. I met a kid there. He was 19 years old, never been out of the city of Chicago in his life. I mean, can you imagine that? He was 19, he had never been out of the city limit. He was thinking about going to Skokie someday, he said. I said, hey, you know what? You should come back to Pennsylvania for Easter break. That'll be great. It's quite different there. You know, come home with me. So he did. We flew into the Allegheny Mountains there in this little airport, had 18 miles on this curvy road through the Alleghenies down to our little town. And it was April. There was still quite a bit of snow. And apparently the deer had been pretty active that spring, because there were quite a number of them to be seen in various grotesque tableaus along the highway. And my friend from the city actually turned toward me and said, Bob, isn't this fascinating how the deer seem to know when it's time to die they should come up by the edge of the road? Yeah. I couldn't believe it. I said, yeah, it must be like an instinctual voice. You know? Quick, leave the forest. Seek the highway. Ye shall explode. We had 2 weeks of buck hunting season in my town when I was growing up in Pennsylvania. They probably still do. And if you went down to the two blocks in my downtown, because that's all we had, every other car pulled up to the curb had a buck strung on the front bumper. Just, we didn't even have bungees back then. That's how tough it was. It had to be tied down with twine, just hanging there. And I remember I went down with my mom one night, and she had to go in the drugstore, and I was like 5, and it wasn't very cold out. There was a nice little snow coming down through the street lights there, but no wind. And she said, do you want to come in with me, or do you want to sit out here in the steps? And so I said, well, I just soon sit out here. So I sat down the steps. I no more sat down than I noticed that right across the the sidewalk here, about 8-9 feet away, there's this buck strung on the bumper. And I was a sensitive boy. I just sensed he did not climb up there voluntarily. I think it was the facial expression that gave it away. And as I'm watching, looking at this deer, I could have sworn that I saw his head twitch a little bit. Boy, that got my attention. So I stood up, walked over a little bit closer. I got like maybe 3 feet away. I looked up over the hood of the car. I could see the hunter. He was sound asleep behind the wheel, probably been hunting since dawn. He was like this. So I moved in a little bit closer. I got about a foot and a half away. I should tell you at this point in the story that the hunter wasn't sound asleep. The hunter was wide awake. His right hand was resting on the horn. His left hand was wrapped around a piece of fishing line that went out the window, over the mirror, across the hood, and was attached to the top antler of the deer. I got about a foot away. This is what I experienced. I am quite certain to that point, I pretty much stopped wetting my pants. I had to work on that for again for another five or six years. You know, that was frustrating. And the hunter jumped out of the car. He's going, oh, man. Oh, I just about scared you to death. Sorry. This guy represented about half of the adults in my hometown. Grown people who just get a kick out of giving a kindergartner a nervous breakdown. It was dangerous back then. You know it's true, don't you? You older guys. It was dangerous. Do you remember, we had packs of roving dogs in my town. Can you children imagine that? They didn't even belong to anybody, these dogs. And they ran in Vs like this. And there were no little dogs. All the little ones have been eaten by the big ones. And their whole purpose seemed to be to terrorize children. It was so frightening. I remember I was 10 years old. I was out in the driveway. I was shooting baskets out there just by myself. It was just kind of an afternoon after school. I was just kind of pretending. Oh, it didn't look like that, actually. It was more like this. I was throwing up, just playing around because just pretending, really, because, well, we didn't have a hoop. I heard this, roar! I turn around, pack of dogs coming right in my driveway right after me. And I screamed, and I ran to the screen door and slammed it, but a little bit too late, because one of the dogs had his paw. It was the one-eyed dog. And the others were all against the screen, scrabbling like this, and I was about a foot and a half away. I couldn't go any further because of the bookcase, and I was screaming, and my dad said, "What's the racket down there?" I said, "Oh, Dad, these mean dogs." He says, "You have no idea what mean dogs are." When I was a kid, every dog had rabies.
3: The amazing Bob Stromberg. And coming up, Carlos Oscar, Johnny W. with a classic bit, Paul Aldrich, David Dean, Tim Hawkins, Rick Roberts, and Tim Clue. Stay with us.
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6: With With SRN News, I'm Mary Rose. Israel says Iran has launched missiles at it in the first bombardment since a fragile ceasefire took effect in early April, complicating mediation efforts for a deal to end the war. Tehran had warned of retaliation after Israel on Sunday struck Beirut's southern suburbs in defiance of Washington's request days ago to stand down. Israel said the Iranian-backed Hezbollah fired at northern Israel earlier in the day. Israel's attack on Beirut came a few days after the Lebanese and Israeli governments agreed to a ceasefire in U.S.-hosted talks, though Hezbollah rejected the deal. Police in Ohio are still searching for suspects who opened fire near a busy street festival in Toledo and wounded 12 people over the weekend. This is SRN News.
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1: Always something, man. My dad, very cheap. You know, tell him, my daughter, they buy him all these movies. You know, he never bought me some movies. Nothing. I told him, I take all the girls to movies. You never took us. Because you were cheap. So I didn't want to make him feel bad, but my birthday rolled around. Because I love movies. He gave me 3 DVDs. I go, oh, man, little tear. Woo, you know? And he tells me, they're due back on Tuesday. I'm like, wait, they're due back. And it's Monday night, so you know. Then we moved out to LA. Moved to LA when I was about 11 or 12 or so. Sunny skies and all that, and I met my wife. I met her at a stand-up club, you know? Isn't that kind of cheesy, you know? I mean, show and it. You know what I did? I told my wife first night I met her, I said, I'm gonna marry you. She thought it was crazy, you know? But the first dates, man, they're like, you know, guys, the first dates aren't real, right, guys? Everybody faking it on the first date. You know how girls, you know that. Guy takes you to a restaurant, you're there, you know, you're eating. And he always talks about his career. Oh. And you're like, career? I drove, you know, career. What's wrong with you? Because, you know, and you know, let me tell you, ladies, you're not, the first date, you're not yourself either, okay? You know that guy, they order the food. And the food comes, and then it's all the same, and they don't want to eat it. Ooh, it's too much. Ooh. And like, yeah, you know she's hungry. You know, you can hear her stomach. Roar, roar, roar. You can. And so, no, she ate last week. Okay, she ate last week. She's fine, okay? She says. So there's something going on here, man. But you know, it's not like, you know, it changes as the dates progress, right? You guys, you remember the fourth date? Do you remember her? Oh, man. What was that? It's like sparks coming off a plastic fork. And when you're dating, you're buying each other nice things. Then it changes when you get married. Isn't that right, ladies? Been married 11 years, I know, oh yeah. They buy themselves nice things, huh, for themselves. Everything for us, on sale. She's there with a designer shirt, and here I am, sitting there with cartoon characters on my socks. Even go to those places where the outlet places, that's the stuff they didn't sell at the regular mall. Buy irregular stuff. She bought me a pair of pants. One tight leg, the other one all loose, like that. No, when it's like that. And when you get married, let me tell you another thing when you get married. You get the house, okay? Okay, get the house. And they have the his and her closet. You're his and her closet. Hers and hers, you know, right? Because they will take, they start putting, I just need this little space. And the next thing you know, your pants are under the bed. That's it. You know, you got a cardboard box with 3 pairs of shoes and your pants under the bed. That's it. Buy a lot of stuff. And you buy stuff that sometimes, I don't know if you necessarily need it, ladies. You know, my wife had one of these parties at the house where it's stuff from the kitchen stuff. Something chef. And they all came to the house. And they're all looking, stuff you don't need. We had the raisin tongs, yes. You pick up the raisins, these special tongs. Everything, ice cube gloves, let's hook this up here, right? They have all this kind of stuff. They do this, and then you try to help out as a husband, you can't help out. No, she bought this thing, it looked like a piece of cement, and you cook on it. And she cooked something on it, and it was dirty, so I tried to do the right thing. I was helping her clean it. I was trying to put the soap, and I'm cleaning the thing. She runs in, you can't use any soap with that. And then she gave me the classic. Now, you husbands, this is the classic line. Don't help me, because when you help me, you make more work for me.
2: I go north a lot now, and so it's a different vibe, you know. I was in the Northeast. I was up in, you know, Connecticut and New Hampshire, and I was in Boston. There's a different sensibility to people that live in the Northeast. What is it? I can't put my finger on it. Hatred. It is hatred. So it's good to be here, and I like that no matter where you're from, there's an area more backwards than you that you can point to. Isn't that fun? It's a defense mechanism. We need it in Tennessee, to be honest. We're near the bottom in education. Let's own that, guys. But we're always like, yeah, we're bad, but what about those slack-jawed yokels in Alabama? Good grief, those people are the worst. Alabama people are like, yeah, but come on, Mississippi, they can barely read. Mississippi's like, yeah, but Paraguay. One misconception about comedians I find interesting is that we're all big pranksters, you know? And that's not really true, man. I didn't grow up pranking people all that time, you know? And now I don't do it because you don't know who you're in the prank war with, how far they're willing to go, you know? You ever had that happen? You're just playing around, somebody jumps a level on you and freak you out, you know? They're like, I put Cheese Whiz on your door handle. They're like, oh, I put shaving cream on your mirror. You're like, I toilet papered your yard. They're like, I poisoned your ferret. What? I don't have a ferret. I have had other jobs that I didn't like as much, we'll say that, so I know what it's like to have a regular job, and I'm not good at it. I've decided I'm not going to do that anymore. I was at Home Depot for a few years. Anybody do that? Home Depot or Lowe's, one of those kind of places, where you're wearing your apron, got your little apron on, little Sharpie name on there. I don't know what it said, but all it said was, come ask me, I know. Because that's what happened every day. And I was like, look, I don't know any more than you do, sir, okay? I am sorry to let you down. But people would, every day that I was there for 2.5 years, people come up.

0: moment ever that a kid can experience is when everybody's sharing a story around the table, like a common experience. Oh yeah, my dad does that. You know, when your mom does this, and then you share a story, and then you realize, this is only me. And that's what happened, you know. My buddy, his mom had packed his lunch, you know, some fruit, you know, it's like a fruit tray. You know, his buddy, my buddy Timmy in eighth grade. So he's eating the fruit, and I notice he's not eating any of the apples. And I'm like, you don't want the apples? I'll eat the apples. He's like, yeah, I don't really like spicy food. What now? Well, you know, I like them sometimes. You know, but you get that little, whew, you get that little tingle in your throat and your tongue goes a little bit numb, you know, apples. Timmy, I think you may be allergic to apples. It is eighth grade. I'm glad I was there. Or he's gonna go through life thinking that's what apples do. You know, you have a couple of apples, you black out. You'll wake up, you see the four horsemen of the apocalypse riding chickens. Apples are good!
1: 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Coming up, Paul Aldrich, David Dean, Tim Hawkins, Rick Roberts, and Tim Clue.
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3: Yeah, you know, I believe if you watch closely, I believe everybody has their own theme song. I mean, if you watch closely, you just watch people walking around, you can start hearing their theme music play. Like you watch, like you can hear depressed people walking around. Just watch. Or even worse, happy people. And turn down your theme music. What's wrong with you? Go over there with the stupid people.

No matter how many phases I go through, I keep coming back to the classics. Therapy. I'm not half the man I used to be. I've got issues hanging over me. Yes, I'm in need of therapy. Doctor, please, don't just listen, nod, and stare at me. For 90 bucks an hour, take care of me. Yes, I'm in need of therapy. Give me Prozac, please. Even shock me if you must.

0: We have two kids. We have Alex and we have Hannah. We have a boy and a girl, so we have experienced comedy from both ends of the spectrum. Teenage boys are so funny. Alex used to walk up to us after school, look me in the eye and go, "Hey, Dad, I'm 6'4", 230 pounds. I think I can take you out." I'd say, "Yeah, well, you take me out and you're homeless, so think about that, bud." He didn't get it, but he laughed anyways. How many of you have ever received a text message from your teenager while they're in the same house? Same room. How about sitting next to you on the couch? Tell me that's not the creepiest thing ever. Stop doing that, teenagers. Sitting on the couch watching ESPN and your phone goes off in your pocket. Who is this? I read it. No, why don't you get yourself something to drink? I am right here. Why would you do that? Bless his heart, he's the United States Army right now and he's South Texas. Yeah, thank you. Thank you very much. Very nice. Appreciate it. We thought only junior high boys created their own language, but the military creates their own language as well. I said, "Alex, what's your plans?" He says, "Oh, Dad, tomorrow morning I'm going to get up at 0500 and run 3 miles. What are you going to do?" I said, "I'm going to get up at 09, 930. Go to IHOP." Parents, you ever get this lecture from your teenage daughter? "Friends are coming over tonight. Don't be weird." "When my friends come over, don't try to be funny." I said, "Hannah, it's what I do for a living." "Stop, you're talking." "You and Mom just need to stay in the closet and don't come out. If you want to communicate, write it on a piece of paper and slide it under the door. Why are you guys so weird?"
1: My 11-year-old comes in the other day. He's got this thing in his hand. I'm like, "Hey, Dad, let me shoot you with my airsoft gun." I had never heard of an airsoft gun, but I was about to find out. "This sounds like a Nerf gun." I'm like, "Nerf, go ahead." What was that going, 2,000 feet per second? That's pretty impressive. Nothing airy or soft about that bad boy right there. Should have called it the welt maker. Daddy would have said no. Airsoft gun. Who named this thing? It's a pellet going the speed of light. I shoot through an oil tanker with an airsoft gun. It's like a woodchuck bit me on the... But the worst pain, little guys, that's the worst. Because you know the pain is coming. But you don't know it. Oh, and it's coming. That's what makes it so bad. I was giving my little guy a kiss the other night. I was hugging him and everything. He's up, you know, stroking my beard. "Daddy, Daddy, you have a beard." "I do. Daddy, I like your beard. It's very soft, Daddy." "Is that a nose hair? Bing! Oh." "Yeah, I think it was." "Are you crying, Daddy?" "No, I'm not. I just taste a little blood in my throat. I mean, I didn't know nose hairs were connected to the brain stem. That's the new information."
2: Seven-year-old is a great age. I got him right now. He's my little buddy. He's pretty wise, you know, cracker himself, you know. Every night he says something to throw me off, right when I think I got him figured out. One night I was tucking him into bed. I'm like, "Hey, buddy, you have sweet dreams now." He looks at me and goes, "I hope you're still breathing when I wake up." What do you know that I don't know, little man? "Is Mama switching my pills when I'm out of town? Just tell Papa." I was awake the next morning. I didn't sleep that night. One night we're brushing our teeth before bed. We always do, but this night, he gets this weird look in his eye. He keeps looking over at me and back at him and brushes a little and looks at me and looks at him. I'm like, "What is the matter, little man?" He goes, "Papa, I just noticed me and you, we kind of look alike. I'm like, well, sure. What do you think about that? He looks up at me, he's like, what are you gonna do? I guess you're gonna go to bed early. That's what you're gonna do. He's fun. He's a good kid. I can hang with him. My daughter, she's only 7 months, so we're still working on the sleep thing. You can probably tell just by how tired I look, right? People told me, one guy told me, he said, you ought to sleep whenever that baby sleeps. Oh. You ever hear that advice? Yeah, don't do that. We totaled 3 minivans that first week.
3: But if you're a kid today, a toddler, you do something wrong, what do you get? You know what you get? That's right. You get time out. You get time out. You get a break. You get more time just to sit around and think of the next really funny, stupid, nasty thing you want to do to your folks. You say to your son, now that's it, time out. He's thinking, I couldn't get the curling iron to melt the Crayolas. Dad's underwear won't stay on the dog. I need a break. Oh, man. I'm tired of coming up with this stuff and you just not paying any attention to it. I'm going to take a seat here and think of some good stuff. Remember the good old days? Remember when I gave the fish grape nuts? That was a fun one, wasn't it? Yeah, that was good. All right, Mom, I think I'm ready. Let's do it. Time in. Let's do rock and roll, baby. Time out. Time out.
4: 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Thanks to Tim for being on the program this week, and I'd like to thank the other comedians you heard this week as well. Jeff Allen, Ross Bennett, Anita Renfro from Bananas, Bob Stromberg, Carlos Oscar, Johnny W., Paul Aldrich from Bananas, David Dean, Tim Hawkins, and Rick Roberts. 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And that's going to do it for this week, my friend. We'll see you again next week. Laughter's like a medicine, so join us every week for another big dose right here.
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20: News this hour from Town Hall. I'm Mary Rose. President Trump was in New Jersey when word of the attacks came.
21: The president really wants to make a deal with Iran and appears to be trying to de-escalate the situation. He tells reporters at Axios and Fox News that his message to leaders in Iran is this: you've shot your missiles, that's enough. Get back to the table and make a deal.
20: Correspondent Laura Winters reports. Doug Burgum, Secretary of the Interior, says he did a ride around in Washington, D.C. with U.S. Parks Police to identify problem areas that needed improvement ahead of the 250 celebrations this summer.
22: We did have the jurisdiction to come in directly with the U.S. Park Police. This is a separate form by George Washington in 1791. These are the elite police of the Washington, D.C. metro area. They had been defunded under Biden, almost like a big blue metro, and they'd had all of their authorities taken away. I did a ride around with them, and I found out they couldn't even pursue bad guys. I'm like, I was a governor. It'd be like having a highway patrol. You pull somebody over, they drive away, and you just let them drive away after you pulled them over for a violation because you were not allowed to pursue them. Right. Some of these things made no common sense.
20: He was a guest on the Salem Radio Network. The Philippines are issuing a tsunami warning after being hit by a 7.8 magnitude earthquake. Evacuation orders for some coastal areas are also in effect. The Pacific Tsunami Warning Center is evaluating whether there is a tsunami threat to Hawaii. Five people are injured after a stabbing at Penn Station in New York City on Sunday. The FDNY says a suspect is in custody. It is unknown what led to the attack. And millions across the northern plains are under the threat of severe weather today. A level 3 out of 5 severe storm threat is in effect for parts of Wyoming, Montana, South, and North Dakota. More on these stories at townhall.com.
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20: Ohio Congressman Republican Jim Jordan tells the Salem Radio Network sanctuary cities are still a huge problem in this country.
24: There are 18 big cities, 11 states, 3 major counties like Fairfax County and the District of Columbia that are sanctuary jurisdictions. That represents almost a third of the population because they're big populated areas. So you have this situation where politicians tell local law enforcement don't work with federal law enforcement when it comes to enforcing federal law. And in practice, what that means is you'll have an illegal migrant who is here in the country illegally but commits another crime. is being held in a detention center in a jail. They get a detainer notice sent from ICE saying, hey, if you're going to let this person out, give us a heads up. We'll come apprehend them. And they say no.
20: Motorists and airline passengers aren't the only travelers thinking about high fuel prices as summer vacations near. Recreational boaters are feeling a pinch from the Iran war, too. The ethanol-free gasoline that many boats prefer is even more expensive than regular gas. Breaking news at townhall.com. A federal judge in Washington has blocked a plan to loosen rules for fishing red snapper in the Atlantic, halting what was expected to be the longest recreational snapper season in years.
0: The issue pits recreational anglers against commercial fishermen and activists. The dispute highlights tensions over science and the Trump administration's rollback of environmental regulations. Florida Governor Ron DeSantis and others sought to manage the fishery, but NOAA's permits were challenged in court. The ruling has sparked backlash, with commercial fishermen worried about their future.
20: Correspondent Ron Taylor reporting. Actor James Handy has been stabbed to death, and police have charged the son of his girlfriend in the killing. Michael Gledhill was charged after police say officers found the 81-year-old Handy stabbed in the chest and unconscious outside a home in Los Angeles on Wednesday. More on these stories at townhall.com.
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0: Welcome to House of Cards. Dave Weishaupt with you here, deep from the swamps of Jersey. We got a great show coming up for you. We've all heard the term advantage players, especially when we're talking about gambling and casinos. They're the players that find an edge in any game and beat the casinos out of a lot of money. But advantage players are people who come from all walks of life and every profession imaginable. And coming up, we're going to hear about advantage players that have become the top of their professions, using their ability to find an angle in something which makes them a lot of money in whatever work they do. The name of the book is Advantage Players, Inside the Winning World of Casino Virtuosos, Master Strategists, and Mathematical Wizards, and it's written by the renowned magazine writer Michael Kaplan. Michael has written for the New York Times Magazine, Wired, GQ, Cigar Aficionado, and he is the senior feature writer with the New York Post. When we come back, we're talking Advantage Players with Michael Kaplan. So stick around, we'll be right back with House of Cards. Hey, this is Dave Weishaupt from House of Cards with your House of Cards Gaming Report for the week of June 1st, 2026. In the month of March, the Commonwealth of Virginia recorded record gaming revenue of over $100 million with tax revenue over $18 million. Caesars Virginia led all casinos with over $34 million in revenue, followed by Rivers Casino Portsmouth with over $27 million, and coming in third was Hard Rock Bristol with over $22 million. 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
2: 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I'm just a fool for gambling.

0: Welcome back to House of Cards. Dave Weishaupt with you. I'm excited to talk to our next guest because he has written a great book about a subject I have been interested in for a very long time. The name of the book is Advantage Players, Inside the Winning World of Casino Virtuosos, Master Strategists, and Mathematical Wizards. It's written by a great writer, Michael Kaplan, who gives insights on advantage players from all walks of life. And we are lucky to have the author of this great book, Michael Kaplan, on the line with us right now. Michael, thank you for joining us.
1: Well, thanks for having me. It's great to be here.
0: Michael, congratulations on the book. It's absolutely incredible. You know, you have interviewed some of the most interesting people in the world. Give us a bit of your background and what led you to write a book about advantage players, because you have insights into that world like no one else.
1: Yeah, I mean, it's kind of interesting. I mean, the long story is, you know, I grew up in New Jersey, you know, in Bergen County. Jewish, you know, grew up in a Jewish neighborhood where there was always gambling around. I mean, people would be playing, you know, low stakes poker. You know, we played as kids, played, you know, for nickels and dimes. And, you know, our parents were all, you know, doing those, you know, football betting slips on Sundays.
0: Yep.
1: And, you know, so the gambling world wasn't like exotic to me. And I remembered when I first started going to Atlantic City, I would be like, wow, this just seems impossible to beat these games. And I mean, honestly, it became like not that interesting to me, gambling. Mm-hmm. And I started writing about it. I sort of fell into doing, you know, it's sort of a world that I'm comfortable in. And I did a few gambling related stories. And then Cigar Aficionado called me to see if I wanted to do an ongoing gambling column for them. And that really opened the door to this world for me. I was invited to an event called the Blackjack Ball, which is put on by a guy named Max Rubin. It's like this sort of secret gathering of people who beat casino games. And the first time I went, I mean, it was very small. It was like in the basement of his house. So maybe like, you know, 25 or maybe 30 people there. But like they were the biggest casino winners in the world, mm-hmm. which I didn't know that much about that. And I met these guys and I was kind of blown away. I was like, wow, so these people have figured out mathematical ways to beat casino games without cheating. They're all really super smart. A lot of them had, you know, Ivy League educations. And I was fascinated. And I got to know these people, and I got to spend time with them, and I had opportunities to be with them while they were playing, while they were strategizing, and to get to go along with them. And in one instance, there's a term called BP, which is a big player. It's the person who does the betting for somebody who is obviously running the game and does not want to get backed off by the casino. So somebody else bets. And I had an opportunity to do that, which was amazing. So, and then I played on a card counting team, which was pretty cool. So, you know, it was, I've gotten to witness the world and to also be in the world, you know, to a small degree.
0: Just so everyone's on the same page who are listening out there, when we use the term advantage players, what are we talking about? I love in the book that you just don't apply to casino games or horse racing, but advantage players come from all walks of life and in all different kinds of professions. And in your book, you talk about people who are not just gamblers. What is your definition of an advantage player?
1: To me, an advantage player is somebody who figures out how to win or succeed in their chosen field in a way that other people can't figure out. It's interesting because I spoke to a cancer researcher in Australia, mm-hmm. and I asked him what his definition would be of an advantage player, and he said it's somebody who encounters barriers and doesn't let the barriers stop him. He figures out a way over the barrier or around the barrier or underneath the barrier and gets through it when other people get stopped by the barrier, which I found that to be a really great description. I wish I had spoken. I mean, I wound up speaking with him for a video interview, and I wish I had spoken to him when I was still reporting the book, because I would have put that definition in there. But overall, it's people who figure out how to win in ways that other people can't or won't figure out. And it makes them extremely successful.
0: Stick around. We'll be right back with more House of Cards.

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0: 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For those of you just joining us, I am talking with Michael Kaplan, author of Advantage Players, Inside the Winning World of Casino Virtuosos, Master Strategists, and Mathematical Wizards. I'm curious, how challenging was it for you to have the subjects you wrote about open up and bring you inside of their world? I mean, for me, I'm always happy when I get to talk to an Advantage player because they usually keep their actions out of the public eye. I mean, the whole idea of being an Advantage player is legally finding the angles of a particular game or event and keeping it out of the limelight. And for me, I'm always fascinated when poker players write a book. And not only write the book, but they also come onto the show to talk about it. I always think, why are you writing down ways that could be used to beat you? But did you find it challenging to have these subjects of the book open up to you?
1: Yeah, I mean, it's a lot of speaking with them, you know, gaining their trust and getting them to let you spend time with them and to know you're not going to kind of blow up their spot, basically. But I will tell you something interesting. I mean, there's a guy named James Grosjean who's, like, you know, considered, you know, the GOAT of this world. Mm-hmm. I mean, like, this guy finds games that casinos view as unbeatable. He's really smart, knows how to handle himself in a casino very, very well, understands math. You know, he has an applied math degree from Harvard. I mean, he's a very, very bright guy. Knows computers and runs computer models to figure out how to beat games. And he put out a book called Beyond Counting that was, he kind of controlled who could buy it. Like, he did not want it to wind up, you know, on the bookshelf of a casino executive.
0: Yeah.
1: And the book basically, it's pretty deep. I mean, there's like a lot of deceptions in it to, you know, to not tell you everything. You kind of have to figure out a lot, but if you figure it out, it will show you how to beat a lot of games that are viewed as unbeatable. And I asked him, why would you write a book like that? And he kind of laughed. He goes, do you think this is the only book? Meaning, he's got a lot of books of how to beat games that are not open to the public. This is one. So I thought that was pretty interesting. So I think to a degree, people will tell you some things, but not everything. And the other thing that's kind of interesting, you could show somebody how to do these things, but doing it and knowing how to do it are very, very different. Like, you know, even card counting, I mean, which is like the most basic of these advantage plays. And I played on a pretty big card counting team for a couple of years, and it was really, really fun. But I'll say, like, learning how to card count is pretty easy. But doing it in a casino where you're being watched, where you're trying to seem normal, where, you know, you're trying to not get thrown out too quickly, I mean, it takes a lot. It's not that easy. And I think not everybody can do it. I think some people love to get, if you love to gamble, it's not good because it's not gambling. Like, you're playing in a very prescribed way. So I do think that even if you know how to do these things, you might not actually be able to do it in a practical way.
0: The things I love hearing about Advantage players happens even before they hit the gaming floor or their track or whatever they're doing in life. I mean, that's why I loved reading about Grosjean. It excites me to read about the Advantage players and their preparation and their organization. I mean, even before they execute it. I mean, it's incredible that you interviewed Grosjean to begin with. I think that's a feat in and of itself, because he, like I said, they're usually quiet about things. And talk to me about his preparation, because I know a lot of people out there, when they think of Advantage players, never think of the preparation that is done before they hit the casino floor.
1: Well, the preparation is extraordinary. I mean, that chapter, a lot of that comes out of a story I did for the New York Times Magazine about people who beat casino games. And I remember meeting with, we had done some stuff before, so we knew each other. And I met with him at a Starbucks near the Palms. He was sitting at a table drinking a venti coffee and had his computer, and he was quote unquote running numbers for a it's for a game they call Cards Craps. Because in it's no longer the case, but in Oklahoma, it used to be that you couldn't use dice to make gambling decisions. Mm-hmm. So craps was played with 12 cards that represented the 12 sides of, you know, of two dice. And this was way before he actually went to play the game. He was there running the numbers, doing computer simulations, figuring things out about this very specific game. Then once he had that, you know, set up, he goes out there by himself, and he spends time at the table alone, like without anybody else playing, making minimum bets, just seeming like a regular, you know, recreational slash degenerate gambler who can't get enough of this game. And he's there for hours every night. They get to know him. He gets to know them. He sees all the procedures, sees how the game works. And then at that point, he brings in, you know, this quote unquote big player who comes in and is now at the other end of the table and buys in for, you know, some large sum of money. And everybody at the table is like, whoa, look at this guy. And, you know, Grosstein is there like he's just some, you know, regular person at the table, which to all, for all intents and purposes, he is. Mm-hmm. And he's there signaling that person on what to do. And the people in the pit are like, kind of laughing at him behind his back because he just seems like such a low roller. He seems half asleep. He, like, they think, oh yeah, this guy's a joke. Meanwhile, he's basically taking apart their game. And when it ends, you know, let's say after that person gets backed off, you know, the big player backed off, meaning asked to stop playing, or they just call it a day. He sticks around after that to quote unquote clean up. That way, he's still there. So it's not like, oh, the big player left, now all of a sudden Grosstein's gone, and they could put one plus one together. No. He might be there for a week, every day, still playing the way he was playing, and then he'll disappear. So it doesn't look like he had anything to do with the person who was doing the real betting for him. And he can then come back there again and do this all over again. And it's... yeah, I mean, I wrote about all this in my book and in the New York Times, sir, so I'm not giving away some, mm-hmm. you know what I mean, some secrets sure, that nobody sure. knows about. But it's, yeah, the work that goes into these things is really amazing. I mean, you know, you go in there and you're there for a reason. You're in there to beat these games. Mm-hmm. And, you know, you're not there to just have fun and be recreational like, you know, 99.9% of the people in the casino.
0: Stick around. We'll be right back with more House of Cards.

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That's my go-to place if I need a gift for a baseball fan. Well, if you excuse me now, the game is about to go on, and the wind is just right for drinking.

0: Welcome back to House of Cards. Dave Weishaupt with you. For those of you just joining us, I am talking with Michael Kaplan, author of Advantage Players, Inside the Winning World of Casino Virtuosos, Master Strategists, and Mathematical Wizards. Did you find that the mindset of an Advantage player is different from a typical person out there? I mean, I was interviewing Logan Fields, who you also mentioned in the book, and he has this thing about the coin flip at the Super Bowl. I mean, for me, the coin flip was gambling at its PRC. Either it's 50% heads or 50% tails. But Logan looked at that activity in a completely different way, and he had this analysis of predicting what it would land on in order to get an edge to bet on it. Have you found that Advantage players look at things differently than everyone else? Do they process activities differently in their head than anyone else out there?
1: Advantage players look at everything in a very logical way. And they're always looking for, you know, quote unquote EV, expected value. That's like, to get an edge, that's going to bring you more money. And I think they look at everything in a very analytical way. They take life seriously. They work really hard. They might, you know, cross the street differently. Like, oh, it's more efficient to cross the street here than there. And they just live life in a different way. I think there's something, I think once you get into that mindset, you become very instinctual. These people also have incredible work ethics. They work really, really hard.
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1: Players are a little bit different than casino Advantage players because, you know, poker is a game where the casino takes a rake. So it doesn't really matter to the casino who's at the table because they're going to make the same money anyway. In fact, if a famous poker player is at the table, it's probably better for the casino because it'll make more people want to play. Because a lot of recreational players, even though, I mean, I did a story. There was a $250,000 buy-in tournament, and the person who won it, I'm not remembering his name right now, but it was an Indian guy. He was a recreational player who owned casinos in India. He had a lot of money. And he told me his favorite person in the world to play against is Phil Ivey. I mean, obviously, Phil has a big advantage over this guy at poker, but he said he'll learn a lot playing against Phil. So, you know, the casinos don't mind. So the poker players can be comfortable being higher profile than casino players. That's for sure. And, you know, I mean, Phil is somebody who crossed over. You know, he met Kelly, and Kelly had come up with this ingenious way of beating Minnie Baccarat, and she needed somebody to kind of, you know, be the, I don't want to say front person, but, you know, be the person who was, you know, organizing, you know, who would go to the casino, get everything they needed set up, and they made a lot of money together. And, like, what they did was 100% legal. They, you know, they broke no laws. Sure. They did not cheat. It's amazing. Like, they figured out an ingenious, above-board way to beat the game, which, you know, the casinos don't like. I mean, they don't like card counters. They're certainly not going to like somebody who's edge-sorting at Baccarat, you know, and winning a lot of money.
0: We've mentioned it a couple of times, and one of the most interesting aspects of Advantage players and casinos is that Advantage players utilize the idea of teams. And in fact, as you said, you were a part of a team. Tell us about that idea and the dynamics of Advantage players when they're working in teams, and how does that teamwork cause headaches for the casinos?
1: Well, causes headaches for a casino because if you have a team, I mean, you know, one thing that's pretty common is there would be, you know, a card counter sitting at the table. And he's counting cards, and, you know, he's just like, you know, Grossstein, you know, at the cards craps game, and he's counting cards, making minimum bets. And then when the count gets good, he could signal somebody to come in, and now they're making large bets until the count gets bad, and then he walks away. So you're never really getting the worst of it, you know, too badly by playing that way. And, I mean, also, you know, card counting is extremely volatile. So if you have 20 people all playing the exact same way, it irons out the variance because you get in a lot more hours over the course of a year. Like one person probably couldn't play 10,000 hours a year, but, you know, theoretically, you know, 20 people could. And it's a way to do that and get in a lot more hours and have a lot less variance. So, you know, A, there's like, you could play at a bigger advantage with a team. B, you know, you could iron out the variance that's involved. And there's also something nice about playing with a group and not just being there by yourself, I think. Mm-hmm. Like when I played on a team, I mean, it was helpful to have people you could talk to and, you know, say, oh, well, what did you think about this situation or what would you have done here? And I don't know, there was something, you know, psychologically nice about that.
0: Reading your book, I found it amazing, especially when reading about Grosjean, how much computers and computer programs and computer modeling help Advantage players beat the casinos. And every time nowadays I'm interviewing a casino or a gaming operator, they bring up AI and artificial intelligence. And reading your book, I'm thinking, boy, are we moving into a new world for Advantage players and with the new AI coming out and the new technology coming out? Are Advantage players getting a new perspective on games that they're trying to beat using the new technology and the new AI?
1: I think all of that will only help them to beat games because a lot of it is coming up with a strategy and then coming up with a sample size and seeing what happens. Like if you do this a million times, what happens? And, you know, I think it will only help. I mean, you know, what they can't do is bring computers into casinos, which you used to be able to do that because you know, there was a time when casinos hadn't thought to make it illegal to bring a computer in, because I think people thought of computers as these big bulky desktop computers, but there were APs using these computers on their bodies that were helping them to beat games, and again, not breaking any laws because it wasn't banned at that point. It was not illegal, and the second it became illegal, they stopped doing it because nobody wants to go to jail. I mean, it's just like the Kelly Sun and Phil Ivey thing. They did not cheat. They did not do anything illegal. The casinos have a right to not like what they're doing, which, you know, you could agree with or not agree with. I mean, I think if you're coming in there and playing by the casino's rules, the casinos should live with it. But they don't. And, you know, they have a right to ban people, so I understand that. But I think people who are APs will not do anything that's illegal or will get them in trouble. I mean, I think I have a line in the book where I say, you know, cheaters go to jail, APs go to the cage and cash out. So nobody wants to go to jail to beat a casino game. I mean, there are people who, I mean, there are cheaters in the world, but the APs are not cheaters. You know, I mean, I remember telling people I was card counting and they were like, well, isn't that illegal? I go, no. How's it illegal to use your brain? Like, when did that become illegal? I mean, there's a thing that people do called hole carding, where you look for sloppy dealers who are revealing their bottom card. And, you know, look, I mean, I think casinos need to protect their games. And I remember talking once to a casino owner in Las Vegas, and I mentioned hole carders. He goes, oh, you mean cheaters? I go, well, it's not cheating. And I mean, sort of a conversation ensued, but he was unconvinced. I mean, he, you know, listen, and you know, he owned a casino, so he had his own perspective, I guess. But it's not, you know, and I mean, I think APs take pride in figuring out how to beat games legally and to not do anything that will get them, you know, tossed in jail.
0: Stick around. We'll be right back with more House of Cards.

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0: Welcome back to House of Cards. Dave Weishuttle with you. For those of you just joining us, I am talking with Michael Kaplan, author of Advantage Players, Inside the Winning World of Casino Virtuosos, Master Strategists, and Mathematical Wizards. Now, it seems like the first part of the book focused on advantage players in the gambling world. I mean, you talk about Grossjean, Phil Ivey, Kelly Sun, Miss Brown, whose name is Gina Fiore, and an amazing advantage player, Don Johnson, and Mattress Mack, and Rob Wrightson, and Larry Flynt, who loved incredibly hot coffee while playing blackjack. I love that story. But there are advantage players in all walks of life, and one person you talked about being a very successful advantage player in the world of Magic is your friend David Blaine. I mean, he revolutionized Magic by presenting in a totally different way. In your opinion, what made David Blaine an advantage player in Magic?
1: One thing that he recognized very early on that I find interesting, like, you know, most magicians, all the focus is on them. You know, you see them sawing a lady in half or doing some card trick, you know, or doing, you know, something extraordinary. And yeah, you get that, like, the focus is on them. He recognized, like, when he would do his TV specials, the focus would be not on him, but on the people he was doing the magic to, and you'd see their expressions. And I think that was kind of a big deal, because it made it more real. And the other thing he did, speaking of real, is he combines magic with real stuff. I mean, some of the things, you know, if he, you know, when he spends time in a tank of water and he's in there for, you know, X number of minutes, that, you know, seems extraordinary. He's doing that for real. It's not like, oh, there's, you know, a screen of, you know, a movie screen in front of him. He really is in water holding his breath. And I

0: think the idea of combining the real with illusions, it sort of makes everything seem more real. So that's a giant breakthrough that he found. And also the idea of focusing on the people who are witnessing the magic, like you see them blown away. Mm-hmm. And I think that draws you in a little bit because it's like, well, I'm not the only one who finds this amazing.
1: Now, you yourself use the principle of being an advantage player when dealing with a very serious health situation in your life. How did you use the ideas you picked up from advantage players to confront a very serious health situation in your life?
0: So I got diagnosed in 2023 with a disease called mantle cell lymphoma. It affects 1 out of 200,000 people. It's a very, very rare cancer. And I was scheduled to get like brutal chemotherapy. It's a process called, they call it the Nordic regimen. And it's as bad as it sounds. You basically have 5 to 8 years to live. Wow. And you're going to be getting chemotherapy the whole time. And I was like, you know what? And I had like a 2-week window to find an alternative to that. And I don't know, you know, I'm like, I spend my life talking to advantage players, people who find a better way to do things. I bet there is an advantage player in this world of cancer who knows more about this than the average oncologist. And I had a great oncologist. He was a wonderful guy. He treated me very, very quickly. He realized what I had. He diagnosed me. But this was not his obsession. I mean, like, you know, if you're going to go play cards craps, you don't want to play it with an average advantage player. You want to go play it with James Grosjean.
2: Yeah.
0: So I needed to find the James Grosjean of mantle cell lymphoma. And I started researching. I mean, as a journalist, I'm used to, you know, making phone. That was my own advantage play, to be able to make phone calls and push my way into situations and get people to talk to me. And, you know, there's a group of doctors, including a guy in Texas named Dr. Michael Wong at the Anderson Cancer Center, who's very public and very vocal about these alternative treatments for this disease. And I found him. I managed to get an appointment, which was a bit of an advantage play in its own right. And I'm being treated. I mean, I went from being stage 4 cancer, having 40% cancer in my bone marrow, to now having zero cancer. Wow. In my blood, and being treated by an oncologist at Weill Cornell. I'm a guy named Dr. Peter Martin, and he's a fantastic guy, super smart, took me on, and you can't say I'm cured because the disease is you know, considered to not be curable. Mm-hmm. But I'll settle for no cancer in my blood.
1: Yeah.
0: I'm fine with that. No cancer evident in my blood, as they put it. And, you know, I mean, the title of that chapter, it's the epilogue of the book. Mm-hmm. And it's called My Ultra Rare Cancer and the Scientist Doctors Who Played It to a Draw, which I'll take.
1: I think that's great. But I'm curious, reading that, I remember Rob Wrightson, a gambler you interviewed and was part of the book, was diagnosed with cancer, and he confronted that situation with out-of-the-box thinking. I guess it was referred to as cancer math. Was he your inspiration, or was he your guide?
0: Well,
1: did he give you the idea of doing this with your own diagnosis?
0: He was definitely an inspiration to me. I mean, you know, when he got diagnosed, I mean, he's another one of these really smart computer guys who use computers to beat casino games, you know, to analyze and beat casino games. And when he got diagnosed, it was like some brutal, you know, treatment that he was supposed to get. And he came up with a computer model to find a better treatment, and he did. And he, you know, he wound up not getting chemotherapy, and he was, you know, it was amazing. And yeah, that definitely was he was definitely an inspiration. I mean, I remember speaking with him when I was first diagnosed, and, you know, I'm paraphrasing a little bit, but the gist of what he said was, he goes, it's like playing a hand of Texas Hold'em. You might get 2 bad cards, you know, at the beginning, but, you know, you still have, you know, 5 streets. You know, you still have, you know, the flop, the turn, and the river, you know, 3 streets, but, you know, 5 more cards to determine whether or not you win. So just because you start out with rotten cards at the beginning doesn't mean you can't win the hand. And you might not win it by having the best hand. You might win it by doing something a little trickier than other people at the table are doing. So you have to look at it like it's just the beginning. It's not the end. which, to be honest, as an advantage player of journalism, that is how I look at things. Like, I'll sometimes be wanting to do a story, and somebody will say, yeah, I'm sorry, I'm not going to talk to you. Like, they think that's the end. Like, to me, that's the beginning of my getting them to talk to me. And it's a certain mindset that, you know, just because something isn't working out at the beginning doesn't mean it's not going to work. And that definitely is an advantage player mindset.
1: Michael, we're running out of time, but where can people pick up your book, Advantage Players Inside the Winning World of Casino Virtuosos, Master Strategists, and Mathematical Wizards? And if you have a website or a social media address that you want to give out, please feel free to do so.
0: Yeah, they could buy it on Amazon. If you go to Amazon and just look up Advantage Players book, it'll come up. Or you could go to huntingtonpress.com, the publisher of the book. They have the book as well on there. And you know, you can get it either way, but you know, Amazon is obviously easy because everybody uses Amazon all the time. So you can go there and look up Advantage Players, you know, with my name, or, you know, it's easy enough to find. And, yeah, I mean, that's a great way to get it. And, yeah, I really appreciate you having me on here. My Instagram is, Kaplan Words, KAPLANWORDS. And that's a good way to, see me online. And I have an Advantage Players Instagram as well, but I think it's Advantage_Players. Mm-hmm. But Kaplan Words is probably the easier one. So yeah, those are the ways to reach me. And yeah, I hope people get this book. Like, you know, one of the points of the book is that Advantage Players exist in all forms of life and in all kinds of occupations and endeavors. And I hope that people will read this book and be inspired to find their own inner advantage player and use that in life and make life better for themselves. I mean, can I just say one other that, like, sure. I am, like, blown away by that people might not think of as an advantage player, if you don't mind?
1: Sure, absolutely.
0: Like, you know, the Ramones, to me, are, like, amazing advantage players.
1: Yeah.
0: Because they came along at a time where if you wanted to be in a rock band, that meant spending hours and hours sitting in your room, you know, learning to play guitar, trying to be like Robert, you know, like Jimi Hendrix or, you know, Jimmy Page or, you know, whoever. And these guys, they barely knew how to play, but they had a great idea, and they just went for it. I mean, their first record was made for hardly any money, and it's, like, an amazing album. And I think those guys are major, mega, mega advantage players. I mean, I think the great line from Joey Ramone was, yeah, we knew only three chords, but they were the right three chords. So
1: what a great line.
0: That's a bit of an advantage play.
1: It's a great line. Michael Kaplan, author of Advantage Players Inside the Winning World of Casino Virtuosos, Master Strategists, and Mathematical Wizards. Thank you so much for coming on and talking about the book. Advantage players are a fascinating subject, and the people and the stories you write about in the book are absolutely incredible. I hope you come back on because you have such interesting stories, and thank you so much for your time.
0: Thank you, and I will come back anytime you invite me.
1: Oh, sounds great. Well, that'll do for us this week. We'll see you next time with House of Cards.
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11: Fewer members of the general population are Christian these days. Church attendance and other spiritual practices are in decline. But there's one thing people still do, and that's pray. According to new numbers from the Barna Group, 73% of American adults pray at least once a week, and Christians pray a lot more. As the Barna Report puts it, quote, spiritual longing remains active even when institutional participation wavers. Michael Harrington reporting.
12: Texas Children's Hospital in Houston has to set up a detransition clinic for people who no longer wish to live as the opposite sex. This is part of a settlement with the state over the hospital's practice of helping children live as the opposite sex through the use of hormone treatments and puberty blockers. The new clinic will provide various services, including psychiatry. Per the settlement, Texas Children's must also set up a website. This is SRN News. The Chicago Bears may be moving their stadium out of Illinois.
13: The decision came down after a proposal for tax breaks and financial incentives stalled in the Illinois legislature. The Bears Board of Directors voted to move forward with a project in Hammond, Indiana. That's about 22 miles south of the current facility. Local state representative Cam Buckner said he'd been talking to Bears CEO Kevin Warren and suggested that Illinois might still be on the table. The Bears have played in Chicago since 1921 and Soldier Field since 1971. I'm Jennifer King.
12: Motorists and airline passengers aren't the only travelers thinking about high fuel prices as summer vacations near. Recreational boaters are feeling a pinch from the Iran war, too. The ethanol-free gasoline that many boats prefer is even more expensive than regular gas. So is diesel fuel, which also powers some boats. The National Marine Manufacturers Association says its conversations with boaters indicate that most still plan to go on vacation. More at SRN News.

0: news this hour from Town Hall. I'm Mary Rose. Iran has launched missiles at Israel. Tehran says the missiles are in response to an earlier attack by Israel.
1: Israeli officials say the attack is a necessary retaliation against Iranian-backed Hezbollah after terrorists fired into northern Israel earlier in the day. The Jewish state defends its weekend strike on Beirut's southern suburbs, calling it a response to that Hezbollah fire. Lebanese officials say the strike hit a residential building, killing two. Israel maintains it's simply responding to ongoing threats.
0: That's Ken Lorman reporting. Nebraska Senator Republican Pete Ricketts tells the Salem Radio Network he is just back from a forum in Singapore and outlines the highlights.
2: It really was a great opportunity to meet with our Indo-Pacific allies, and in particular, Secretary Hegseth gave a great speech about how we want to work with our partners and allies. We need them to step up. And then he gave shout-outs to all the countries that are stepping up. Japan, for example, is increasing their defense spending, and they are changing their laws so they can sell, for example, ships to our allies in the region. Korea is stepping up their defense spending. They want to take over more responsibility for their defense.
0: Madison Square Garden is reportedly pulling the plug on outdoor watch parties for Game 3 of the NBA Finals Monday night. It comes as President Trump is expected to attend the game as the Knicks host the San Antonio Spurs. Five people are injured after a stabbing at Penn Station in New York City on Sunday. The FDNY says a suspect is in custody. And the Philippines are issuing a tsunami warning after being hit by a 7.8 magnitude earthquake. Evacuation orders for some coastal areas are also in effect. More on these stories at townhall.com.
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0: America Prays correspondent Michael Harrington reports.
4: Fewer members of the general population are Christian these days. Church attendance and other spiritual practices are in decline. But there's one thing people still do, and that's pray. According to new numbers from the Barna Group, 73% of American adults pray at least once a week, and Christians pray a lot more. As the Barna Report puts it, quote, spiritual longing remains active even when institutional participation wavers. Michael Harrington reporting.
0: King Charles and Queen Camilla and other senior British royals were among guests attending the wedding of Charles's nephew, Peter Phillips. Phillips, the son of Princess Anne, married Harriet Spurling, a nurse with the National Health Service, in Kimdale, southwest England, on Saturday. More than 100 guests, including Prince William, Princess Catherine, and Princesses Eugene and Beatrice, joined the celebration. Breaking news, townhall.com. The Chicago Bears may be moving their stadium out of Illinois.
5: The decision came down after a proposal for tax breaks and financial incentives stalled in the Illinois legislature. The Bears Board of Directors voted to move forward with a project in Hammond, Indiana. That's about 22 miles south of the current facility. Local state representative Cam Buckner said he'd been talking to Bears CEO Kevin Warren and suggested that Illinois might still be on the table. The Bears have played in Chicago since 1921 and Soldier Field since 1971. I'm Jennifer King.
0: Motorists and airline passengers aren't the only travelers thinking about high fuel prices as summer vacations near. Recreational boaters are feeling a pinch from the Iran war, too. The ethanol-free gasoline that many boats prefer is even more expensive than regular gas. So is diesel fuel, which also powers some boats, but most still plan to head out on the water this year. More on these stories at townhall.com.
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Hey, you've tuned into The Weekend with Michael Brown. 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You know, we have rules of engagement on this program, and I expect you to follow them. 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The number's 33103, 33103. Keyword is Mike or Michael. You can tell me anything or ask me anything. And then go follow me on X, Instagram, and Facebook. Those are all generally, if you search for on any of those platforms, for at Michael D. Brown, Michael Dummy Brown, you'll probably find it. So go follow me on those platforms. I would encourage you mostly to follow me on X because that's where I'm most active. And then I got to put in a shameless plug. If you're not following me on Substack yet, get off your butt and go do it. It's heckofajob.com. 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You can spell H-E-C-K-U-V or H-E-C-K-O-V, but it's heckofajob.com. And that's where I put articles. I try to publish two articles a week. And they're either things that I don't get to on the radio, or they're things that I've gotten to on the radio, but I didn't have enough time to go in depth as much as I want to. So go subscribe. It's free. And then share those with your friends, too. So let's get started. I want to offer up a proposition to you. And before you just throw it out the window, I want you to just kind of sit with it and think about it for a moment. Because I think for some people, it's going to sound like heresy in some circles. Here it is. An election can be perfectly clean, virtually fraud-free, not any cheating or not even enough cheating to change the outcome, and that election can still be a complete, utter failure. You can count every ballot honestly. You could audit every freaking voting machine, the electronic ones, Dominion, whatever it is, I don't care. You could follow every statute to the letter, and you could still hand the public an outcome that we have no reason to trust. Because legitimacy is not just about whether the count is accurate. Legitimacy is about whether the count is believable. And in California, this week, believability went on a 37-day vacation. Kind of like Congress, right? Just decided, hey, it's June. Let's take a vacation. Here are the facts. And I want you to know right up front, these are facts straight from the California Secretary of State, Shirley Weber. So it's not from a critic. It's not from some right-wing nut job like me. It's from California's own Secretary of State. From the official running those elections, Californians voted this past week on June 2nd. As of yesterday, I'm broadcasting live Saturday morning, June 6th. By the way, I'm really glad I'm not broadcasting tomorrow. So if you're listening tomorrow on June 7, no, I'm not going to do it. Not going to do it. Californians voted back on June 2nd. So as of yesterday, 3 days later, county officials had counted about 5.6 million ballots, estimated another 3.6 million were still sitting there unaccounted. Now, that's not the right word, not unaccounted, uncounted. That's the better word. Now, that's not a rounding error. That's nearly 40% of the vote still in limbo while the races for both governor and the mayor of Los Angeles hang in the balance. The state won't certify the results until, drumroll, July 10. Do the math. From the day they voted in California to the day it becomes official, 38 days. 38 days. Now, the defenders have an answer ready, and they're going to throw it in our faces right now. And so I want to give it to you fairly because I know you're going to hear this, because that's how we do things here. They'll say, oh, well, you know, California prioritizes voting access, ballot access. We prioritize security over speed. Every legal ballot gets counted. They cure mismatched signatures. They process same-day registrations. They run post-election audits. There's even a new law passed by the California Assembly, Bill Number 5, requiring most ballots reported within 13 days.
And they'll say the slowness is a feature. Careful is better than fast. All right, that's fine. Let's take those arguments and then let's just rip them apart. You ready? Because the premise that you must choose between speed and integrity is completely a bald-faced lie. It's false. It's a false choice. And I can prove it's false because other people are not making that same choice. They're getting both. They're getting speed and they're getting integrity. Let's go to Florida first because I want to go to one of our own states first. Same country, same federal rules, 22 million people. Now, back in 2000, Florida, back when my old boss first got elected, George Bush, remember Bush v. Gore in the U.S. Supreme Court? That was Florida in 2000 was the punchline of the Democratic world. Remember hanging chads, butterfly ballots, 36 days of litigation that finally ended up in the U.S. Supreme Court? Florida looked in the mirror, didn't like what it saw, and Florida fixed it. They modernized. Florida started processing mail ballots even before the polls closed. And by 2024, Florida counted roughly 99% of their ballots within hours of the polls closing. Now, same mail-in voting that California uses, about a quarter of Florida votes were by mail. Same challenges, opposite result. The difference is not the capacity. The difference is the will. But let's go international, because I think the numbers here are astounding. Colombia held a presidential election on a Sunday. And by Monday morning, 99.98% of the result was in. Got that? Presidential election on a Sunday. I forget the hours, but let's just say it's from 8 a.m. to 8 p.m. Or, I don't know, 6 a.m. to 6 p.m. I don't care. Sunday. By Monday morning, 99.98% of the result was in and counted. 99.8% overnight. And then let's go over to India. India counted somewhere north of 640 million votes. More than the entire population of this country, more than the entire population of the United States in a single day. One day. They unseal the machines in front of representatives from every party. They count. And by that evening, the world knows who won. 640 million votes, one day, and somehow the Republic of India did not collapse into chaos over it. So when California tells me it physically cannot count 9 million ballots in less than 38 days, I'm sorry, but India just counted 70 times that number before sundown. It's the Weekend with Michael Brown. 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I'll be right back.

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17: Welcome back to The Weekend with Michael Brown. Glad to have you with me. I appreciate you joining the program on the weekend. We're talking about the vote going on in California. And I'm trying to explain that there is a difference between what California does and virtually the entire world does. And it's not about whether their count is accurate. It's about whether their count is believable. And this is where human nature comes in. As I said, when you go international, Colombia held a presidential election on Sunday, and by Monday they had counted almost 99.98% of the vote, virtually all of the vote, 99.98%. India counted somewhere north of 640 million votes, more than the population of the entire country, this country. They've counted all those votes in a single day. So when California tells me that, it tells all of us, that they can't physically count 9 million ballots in less than 37 days, 38 days, I'm sorry, but come on, India just counted 70 times that number before sundown. And here's why I want to be very precise, because this is the heart of what I am saying. I am not sitting here telling you California is committing fraud. I actually don't have any evidence of that whatsoever. And I'm not going to assert what I cannot prove. That's not my argument. The argument, I think, is actually more unsettling than fraud. The argument is that it doesn't matter whether there's fraud or not. The damage is done either way. I want you to think about how this trust actually works. And when I use the word trust, I'm using it in virtually every sense you can possibly think of. You think about it in terms of the trust between, say, you and a coworker, or you and a family member, or you and your bank, or you and your church, or you and a school, or anything else. Trust. When a result is announced the same night, you may not like it, but you can see it. The losing side concedes. The winning side gets to go govern, and the country moves on. But when the count just crawls on hands and knees for 5.5 weeks, when leads flip back and forth, when somebody you think is winning begins to lose, someone that is losing suddenly begins to win, when the margin drifts day after day after day, when too close to call becomes, no, we're still counting, becomes, well, come back and check with us in July. You have now built the perfect petri dish, the perfect breeding ground for suspicion. Not because anybody cheated, but because a vacuum of certainty will be filled. And it will be filled with the worst thing the human imagination can supply. The president is already out there on social media at 1 a.m. alleging cheating. Now, it doesn't make any difference to me whether he's right or wrong. It's almost beside the point. The delay itself is what gave Trump the megaphone. It is the delay that manufactures the doubt. I'll be honest. I have doubt. And then I try to check myself and say, but you have no evidence. I have no empirical evidence of fraud. That's one side of my brain. But the other side of my brain says, but what the hell are they doing? Why can't we count these? I mean, hell's bells. I did. You know what I literally did during the break? I was just putzing around, and I forgot to pay a credit card yesterday. I paid a credit card instantly during a break. And we can't count votes in California? This is the part that the defenders will never reckon with. Every additional day of counting is a day you're spending down the confidence the public has. You're not buying integrity with that time. You're burning any legitimacy that you had. And once you burn up legitimacy, it doesn't come back at the certification deadline. History knows this. In 1876, I talked about this during the weekday program earlier, the Hayes-Tilden mess, it took a 15-member commission 115 days to settle a presidential election, and the country came out the other side with a deal so toxic, it put an end to Reconstruction, it poisoned American politics for an entire generation. In 2000, it took 36 days and a U.S. Supreme Court ruling, and people still argue about the 2000 election. Every time the count drags, the wound gets cut deeper. And here's what should keep you up at night. Imagine California-style counting in a genuinely close presidential election across multiple states happening all at the same time. Now, the Constitution sets January 20th in stone. If the counting outruns the calendar, you don't get a constitutional crisis as some sort of abstract concern. You almost get it as a schedule. literally as a schedule. Here's what I think. And I, you know what? I'll say this like I would say it to a jury. The defense wants you to believe that this is a trade-off, that to protect the vote, you've got to slow it down. But Florida proved that's a lie. Columbia proved it. India proved it at a scale that beggars belief. The slowness is not the price of integrity. The slowness is a choice California has made and refuses to unmake. And the bill for that choice is paid in one currency a democracy cannot afford to lose, and that is our faith that the result is real. You don't have to find a single fraudulent ballot to convict on that charge. The crime isn't cheating. The crime is building a system so slow that nobody can tell whether there was cheating at all, and then acting surprised when half the country refuses to believe the outcome. A free people are entitled to know who won, not in 37 days, not in 18, on election night. Florida could do it. India can do it. Columbia can do it. And until California can look at its own voters in the eye and tell them the same, every result it certifies is going to have tagged to it an asterisk. It's stamped there itself. That's the doubt. And that doubt is completely unnecessary. Go back to what I said at the very beginning of this segment. That I wanted you to sit with a proposition, because it sounds like heresy in some circles. It is that an election can be perfectly clean and still be a failure. That we can count all the ballots honestly, we can audit all the machines, we can follow all of the law, and still hand the public an outcome that it doesn't have a reason to trust. Because legitimacy in our elections isn't just about whether the count is accurate. It's also about whether the count is believable. And in California this week, believability checked out. They went home. And every time that somebody tells me that, well, Rahman is ahead now. Oh, Spencer Pratt's ahead. Oh, Karen Bass is ahead. And everything continues to change day after day after day. That's what creates the doubt in people's minds. California wants it that way. And I'll add one footnote to this segment. Do you ever wonder why they want it that way? They tell you it's because they want to be accurate. They want to make sure they have time. I would say, okay, at what cost? Because what you're doing is you're creating an entire environment of doubt. You're creating an entire environment where people say, I'm not really sure I can trust this. I'm not really sure I want to trust this. I can pay a bill in 5 seconds on my phone. I can go in and check and change something on a social media platform in a second. I can connect and do a Teams meeting with somebody in 12 states away and be hooked up in seconds. But we can't count votes in 37, 38 days? Give me a freaking break. It's the Weekend with Michael Brown. Hang tight. We'll be right back.
1: Keep it right here. You've got The Weekend with Michael Brown.

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5: With SRN News, I'm Jason Walker. Israel says Iran launching missiles at it in the first such bombardment since that fragile ceasefire took effect in early April, thus complicating mediation efforts for a deal to end the war. Meanwhile, the leaders of the UK, Ukraine, France, and Germany have met in London to discuss the urgent need to ramp up production of weapons to combat Russia's hypersonic Arishnik ballistic missiles. British Prime Minister Keir Starmer says the Allies condemn Russia's large-scale missile and drone attacks that have killed a number of civilians. President Trump dismissing the idea of launching the war with Iran betrayed his refrain from no new wars as he campaigned for the White House in 2024. He tells NBC that he didn't guarantee there would be no wars if elected. This is SRN News.
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0: Welcome back to the Weekend with Michael Brown. Glad to have you with me. 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KOA, like the old campgrounds, right? 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It's free, and I think you'd enjoy the writing. It's stories I don't get to and stories I do, but not in depth. I think that if you listen to this program, you're probably aware that the chief propaganda megaphone of the Democrat Party, the old gray lady herself, the New York Times, dropped a really big story this past week right atop the head of a candidate for the U.S. Senate in Maine by the name of Graham Plattner. The guy you know with the Nazi tattoo? The biblical years-long stream of antisocial comments and diatribes over on the Reddit social account, the years-long membership on a pedo targeting app and a boatload ton of anger management issues. It's such an amazing character. And it's amazing to me how the Democrats are solidifying behind this, what appears to me to be a dirtbag. Now, the Totenkopf, or whatever it is, the Nazi tattoo that he has, just a reminder, that tattoo, just even a few years ago, would have been more than enough to force Plattner or anybody else from any race, Senate, Congressional, Gubernatorial, State House, State Senate, dog catcher, whatever. Now remember, this is not just any old Nazi symbol. The Totenkopf was, among other things, it was used as the official insignia of the SS, Death's Head Units. That's the branch responsible for guarding the concentration camps and overseeing the extermination camps, according to almost any legitimate history book you would pick up. Can it be any wonder then that we've heard so many accusations about Plattner being a raging Jew hater among his myriad other rage targets? He has spent months denying he even knew the meaning of the tattoo, which was there on his chest for more than 18 years. At my age, I get some little spot on me and I run to the dermatologist. Oh my God, is this cancer? But he had a Nazi tattoo for 18 years and didn't give a thought about it. Now, I know that you know, that we all know, that that's an obvious lie. But now, thanks to the Democrat Party's toadies at the New York Times, we know he talked about it with his girlfriends for years. It's amazing to me how this guy gets by with just outright blatant lies. Here he is, of all places, with Chris Hayes on MS Now.
1: You're someone who, I spoke to you very early in this campaign after that campaign ad came out, and you're not a person who's been in public life. You haven't run for office, and I think that has been incredibly appealing to a lot of people. Sometimes say, why don't we get other people like, you know, in public office at a broader pool, and then, you know, you run for public office, and it's a lot, right? Is going to come out.
2: Yeah,
1: and given, and I got to say, you know, watching your wife's video, which I found very affecting, very compelling, and very moving, like, do you regret doing this?
2: No, not in the slightest. It is, Amy and I knew when we got into this that we were going up against an entrenched political machine. We were going up against, frankly, the entire political apparatus. The message of our campaign is that we need to have a political revolution and change how we do politics in this country.
0: If anyone else had said that from, say, a conservative point of view, we would all be giving a golf clap. Yes, we need a revolution. We need an abrupt change in the way we're doing business. That's what I think. But I don't think he and I are talking about the same kind of revolution. I don't think he and I are talking about the same kind of change.
2: Part of that really has to be making politics accessible to people who have lived regular lives, not just to people who prepared for it. And we knew that because we had lived regular lives, with all the challenges that come with that and backgrounds that come with living a life, that we were going to see everything torn to pieces and people were going to go through everything with a fine tooth comb and try to find anything to attack us. And that is exactly what has happened. It's not surprising. I mean, this is, and I hate to say it, but it's also why most regular people don't want to get involved in politics.
0: Wow, so he's just a regular guy, just wanted to get in politics. Everybody's gone through with a fine-tooth comb, and I don't see what the big deal is, he says. Well, you've got a Nazi tattoo for 18 years. You were married and texting girlfriends on dating apps the entire time of your marriage.

for not just the country and how much we're willing to accept, but how far the Democrat Party has decided that it's going to allow these kinds of people to be representative of their party. And in that vein, I was a little reluctant to even do this segment because of what I'm about to say. I want Republicans to shut up, sit down, and let the Democrat Party put themselves into pretzel knots, let them continue to defend this guy, and let him stand up and run against Susan Collins. Now, to the Republicans that don't like Susan Collins because she's a rhino, she doesn't always vote the way we want conservatives to vote, I get that. Susan Collins has been in the United States Senate for a long time. Susan Collins was in the Senate when I was the Undersecretary of Homeland Security. I've been the Undersecretary of Homeland Security for 20-plus years, and she's still there. And she was there before I got there. I was there for almost 6 years. But I'd still rather have a Susan Collins than I would this guy. So Republicans are continuing, everywhere from Sean Hannity to, well, virtually everybody on Fox News and Newsmax and OAN, just keep talking about how bad this guy is. And I think he is bad. But I want Republicans to shut up. Which is why I'm not going to play the rest of the soundbite. Because all he does is he defends all of the problems that he has and gives excuses. And, of course, Chris Hayes just accepts his apologies at face value. He doesn't challenge any of them. So neither am I. He has spent months denying that he even knew the meaning of the symbol, which he wore for 18 years. Bald-faced lies so obvious that even if I continued this soundbite, Chris Hayes felt no choice but to confront him about it in that interview last night. It's so lame, it's hard to believe that even a pathologically lying Democrat would say some of the things he said. But here we are. Now, back when we were all growing up, guys like Graham Platner were social outcasts, men who everyone knew about, but were so adept at what they did to other people that law enforcement could never get a handle on them. But everybody knew who they were, and everybody shunned them from polite society. But now the ever-growing woke lunatic sector of the Democrat Party keeps putting them in Congress. I don't want him to get elected, but what I do want to happen is for the Democrat Party to be exposed that these are the people they support. And the New York Times, I think they're getting worried. Because the New York Times, when they come out and they start exposing some of the problems, you know that they're getting concerned that, uh-oh, this could backfire on us. And I say to the Republicans who keep urging it on, you don't have to. They're imploding. Let it happen on its own. It's the Weekend with Michael Brown. Text lines open, of course. Be sure and follow me on the Substack, heckofajob.com. I'll be right back.

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16: 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Just simply search for The Situation with Michael Brown. The Situation with Michael Brown. Once you find that, hit that subscribe button. Leave a 5-star review and even a comment if you want to, because that helps us get it spread out further. That's just how the algorithm works. And then that will automatically download all 5 days of the weekday program and the weekend program. So again, subscribe to the podcast, The Situation with Michael Brown. You've probably heard by now about Henry Nowak, this kid in the United Kingdom that was stabbed by a Sikh, apparently for allegedly saying something racially insensitive to the Sikh. And when the cops showed up, they immediately took the word of the kid who was on the ground, kind of pinned between a car and a wall or something. I couldn't quite tell what it was from the video, but he's pinned on the ground. The guy who actually stabbed him, now, remember, there's no allegation of any sort of physical confrontation. It's not like this Henry Nowak came up to this kid, this Sikh, and started beating on him or, you know, taking a baseball bat to him. The allegation from the guy that stabbed the British citizen is simply that he said something racist. I don't think that would justify an act of self-defense in this country, but the worst part of it is that the British cops show up. The kid is saying he can't breathe. that he can't, that he's been stabbed, and the cops put him in handcuffs, leave him on the ground. And now if he's bleeding out or he's bleeding internally, his lungs are beginning to fill, he can't breathe, the cops do nothing, and the kid dies right there. Now, British citizens are not allowed to carry a knife in public. But the guy that stabbed Henry Nowak, Vikram Digwa, before the police handcuffed Nowak for being accused of racism as he bled to death, this guy had an exemption for his kirpan. Sikhs get to carry these kirpans because they represent a culture, quite frankly, it's a culture that's displacing British civilization, not just Sikhs, but people from all these other countries. So that naturally puts the authorities on their side. Now, the kirpan is a symbolic. It's simply a small symbolic knife that I've known a few Sikhs, and they've always carried these. British citizens can't. British citizens can't carry knives at all. But Sikhs are allowed to carry this because of their religion. But let's come to this country for a minute. Hopkinton Public Schools, it's a school in Massachusetts, has a policy that carves out a specific religious exception to their strict no weapons rule. And it allows initiated Sikh students to carry a ceremonial knife, that's the one known as the kirpan, on school grounds. While the same rules prohibit the carrying of any sorts of knives, guns, replicas, and other weapons for every other student. Now, as Mr. Nowak could tell you, if he was still alive, safety is taking a back seat to diversity, equity, and inclusion. The policy in Massachusetts, created in 2024, makes Hopkinton the first school district in Massachusetts to explicitly accommodate the kirpan, the small knife, for Sikh students. Now, I'm going to argue that it's probably the first, but not the last, because liberals are going to bend over backward to make religious accommodations for any faith other than Christianity, which they do their best to suppress in the first place. So for now, Muslim students are not allowed to bring bombs to school, despite terrorism seemingly to be a part of their religion from their very beginning. When do we stop the insanity? When do we stop the double standard? When do we start to recognize that part of assimilation, if I believe that carrying a knife is part of my religious tradition, a knife that can do bodily harm, why should I get a religious exemption for that? When, if, say, I'm Native American, and I believe that being able to carry a knife on my belt is part of my religious tradition, we'd think that was crazy. But a Sikh does it, and the first person that gets blamed is the kid dying on the ground, not the perpetrator, because the system in the United Kingdom has created a culture where you first look for an allegation of racism, not an actual crime, because as despicable as racism is, which I believe racism is despicable, racism is not a crime. I don't like bigots. I don't associate with bigots. I don't have any bigoted friends, at least that I know of. But them being bigoted is not a crime. Them using the N-word, as despicable as I believe that is not a crime. But in the United Kingdom, just the allegation that you said something gets you handcuffed, while the actual perpetrator of the crime, a Sikh, who actually has the knife, did the cops ever look at the Sikh and say, are you carrying a kirpan? The kid claims that he got stabbed. You have a Sikh right there. You would think you'd put two and two together, but no, you are so focused on the idea that there might have been some sort of racist thing said that you handcuffed the kid who is laying on the ground, telling you he cannot breathe, that he has been stabbed, and your response is, I don't think so, mate. Literally, I don't think so, mate. And he dies right there. The UK is undergoing the equivalent of our George Floyd riots right now. Wow. Multiculturalism is destroying the planet. I'll be right back.
9: 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You've got The Weekend with Michael Brown.

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9: News this hour from Town Hall. I'm Jason Walker. There's been a complication in efforts to end the war in Iran.
10: Israel says Iran has launched missiles at it in the first such bombardment since a fragile ceasefire took effect in early April. Tehran had warned of retaliation after Israel hit Beirut's southern suburbs, the Jewish state calling it retaliation for Iranian-backed Hezbollah firing at northern Israel earlier in the day.
9: Correspondent Ken Lorman reporting on Israel's attack on Beirut coming a few days after Lebanese and Israeli governments agreed to a ceasefire, though Hezbollah rejected that deal. Nebraska Senator Republican Pete Ricketts, just back from a forum in Singapore, he outlines which countries are aligning against China.
11: You got the Philippines, who have been very vocal. They call it a radical transparency with regard to the malign activities of communist China. You got other countries like Australia that are partnering with us with AUKUS. And all these things are really helping to strengthen our deterrence against communist China, which is the greatest existential threat to our country.
9: Ricketts tells the Salem Radio Network South Korea is a staunch Washington ally.
11: We're working very closely with the Republic of Korea on their defense, and we have been for many decades, and they want to take over more responsibility, and in fact, they want to improve their defense, for example, by adding a nuclear submarine.
9: The leaders of the United Kingdom, Ukraine, France, and Germany meeting in London over the weekend, they discussed the, quote, urgent need to ramp up production of weapons to combat Russia's hypersonic Arishnik ballistic missiles. British Prime Minister Keir Starmer says the Allies condemned Russia's large-scale missile and drone attacks, including the repeated use of the missiles on Ukrainian cities with a tragic toll on civilians. More on these stories, townhall.com.
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9: Secretary of the Interior Doug Burgum says the president has cleaned up the nation's capital, and Americans visiting for the 250 celebrations this summer will definitely notice a difference.
1: When President Trump took office, one of his first executive orders was make D.C. safe and beautiful, whether it's, removing 152 homeless encampments and relocating the unhoused, whether it's reopening parks, fixing fountains, tuning up monuments, doing replantings, eliminating over 1,000 graffiti sites, plus doubling the size of the U.S. Park Police and helping drive crime statistics to an all-time low in Washington, D.C.
9: And the secretary says that President Trump gave him the task of cutting through all the red tape to clean up the nation's capital, which was left a mess by Democrats for years and years. He adds the Obama and Biden administration simply did not care about Washington and allowed the city to fall into tremendous filth. Breaking news and analysis, townhall.com. Gunfire over the weekend at an Ohio street festival. A number of partiers are in the hospital. More from correspondent Haya Vajani.
13: At least 12 people were shot at an Ohio street festival. Authorities say a shooting near the busy Old West End Festival in Ohio happened Saturday. It's an annual gathering of live music and home tours in a historic district.
14: We had some unfortunate incident happen here in Toledo.
13: Deputy Police Chief Joe Hefferman says it appears that at least two people fired weapons.
14: I think they were probably shooting at each other.
13: At least a dozen were hit by bullets.
14: Two of them critical.
13: Police are still searching for suspects with nobody yet in custody.
14: We're processing the scene. We do have some evidence and we're following up on some leads.
13: Audio courtesy of WTOL. I'm Haya Pinjwani.
9: Five people have been stabbed in New York City's Penn Station, a suspect in custody. More on these stories, townhall.com.
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Friday, yesterday, I'm broadcasting live on Saturday. Yesterday was an interesting day on Wall Street. 172,000 jobs added in the month of May. Non-farm payrolls jumped 172,000. That's far above the Dow Jones consensus estimate of 80,000 jobs. That's roughly twice the forecast. The Wall Street Journal consensus sat in the $80,000 to $85,000 job range. Goldman Sachs was at about 60,000. Every major forecast got blown out. There were revisions upward by 93,000 jobs for March and April combined. Now, remember, during the Biden administration, we'd always get these really good job numbers. And then a month or two later, we would get the revision. And the revision would be downward. Well, March was revised up by 29,000 to, we added 214,000 jobs in March. April was up by 64,000 jobs to 179,000. Combined, employment is 93,000 jobs higher than previously reported. April to 188, average last 3 months. The actual April figure was 179,000. So unemployment, unchanged at 4.3%. Average hourly earnings, up 3.4% year over year. Native-born versus foreign-born jobs is directionally consistent with these reports. The household survey composition has shifted toward native-born workers as immigration enforcement is tightening the labor supply. This is real, though the exact figure that Kudlow cites, kind of moves month to month, which is kind of normal. The annual inflation rate was 3.8% for the 12 months ending April, up from 3.3% previously, the highest since May of 2023, and of course we know that's driven by the oil shock from the war with Iran. Now, before the strikes on Iran, inflation had eased to about 2.4%, so the energy shock is compounding the core inflation rate. Got all of that? So I kind of set the scene for you, but I want to set the scene just a little more in detail. Because Friday, I think, gave us one of the great teaching moments in modern economics. It's the kind of paradox that makes normal people just throw up their hands and conclude, the system must be rigged, or the system is completely random. Friday morning, 8:30 a.m. Eastern Time, the Bureau of Labor Statistics opens the envelope. The economy added those 172,000 jobs in May. The forecasters, all those consensus I told you, Goldman Sachs, Wall Street, the Dow Jones, had penciled in 80,000 jobs. So the real number came in at roughly double what all the smart money on Wall Street expected. And that's not a one-off. As I pointed out, they went back and they revised March and April upward by a combined 93,000 jobs, and then the unemployment rate held at 4.3%, wages up 3.4% on the year. By every headline measure, that is a strong, resilient, stubbornly healthy labor market. So Larry Kudlow, on his program, ran a victory lap. And on the raw numbers, I think he's absolutely right. Business is hiring, and the engine is running. So here's my question I want to ask you. If the economy is that strong, if the news is that good, why did the stock market have its worst day since October?
yesterday, Friday, the S&P 500 dropped 2.6%. The Dow gave back nearly 700 points. The NASDAQ fell more than 4%. First losing week in over 10 weeks. Good news on Main Street, right? Jobs are up. Employment's up. Inflation is holding steady, although it is up a little bit. And there was a bloodbath on Wall Street the same day. Why and how? Well, I want to walk through it because there are two culprits, and the second culprit is the real lesson. The first culprit is the simple one to understand. The artificial intelligence trade, the handful of computer chip companies that have carried this entire market rally on their backs, got a really cold splash of water Friday. Broadcom reported earnings. The revenue was disappointing, and their stock fell more than 12%. Intel and Micron went down in sympathy. I have a friend who's heavily invested in Micron. We were having dinner with them last Sunday, and he was talking about, oh, he was just singing the praises of his Micron stock. He's made so much money. Yep, down 12%. When the stocks that are the rally start to stumble, then the entire index stumbles. I think that's simple to understand, right? That's a market correcting an overpriced sector. It happens all the time. But the second culprit, that's the one that I want you to truly understand because it's counterintuitive, and I think it's the whole ballgame. The strong jobs report itself is what helped sink the market. Let me say that again in a different way. The good number was part of the problem. And here's the mechanism. Here's how it works. Wall Street has been praying for the Federal Reserve to cut interest rates. Cheaper money lifts stocks. Every portfolio in America is rooting for it. I'm rooting for it. I want the Fed rate cut because I want to see mortgage rates go down. I want to see the housing market start to move a little bit. But the problem is the Federal Reserve cuts rates when the economy needs help. So a red-hot labor market is the opposite of an economy that needs help. So when those 172,000 jobs landed, the traders did the math in real time and they concluded, uh-oh, the Federal Reserve is not going to cut rates. In fact, after Friday's close, the market now puts the odds of a rate hike, not a cut, but a rate hike by December at around 70%. Treasury yields jumped, and rate-sensitive stocks plummeted. Now, layer in the thing that I think Larry Kudlow glided right past, and that's inflation. He calls it temporarily inflated, and I think maybe it is temporary. But the problem is, regardless of whether it's temporary or not, it is real, and it is biting right now. Inflation ran 3.8% in April. That's the highest in nearly 3 years. Now, I know it's driven by the oil shock from the war with Iran. And here's the inconvenient fact that I think Larry Kudlow's math is kind of engineered to hide. When you measure the average worker's real hourly wage, that fell over the past year. So for the first time in 3 years, paychecks are no longer beating prices. I feel that. You probably feel that. You know, I probably, and I know I do, I eat out a lot more than I probably should, particularly when I'm batching it like I am this weekend. A friend of mine and I are probably going to go eat at a really nice steakhouse tonight simply because our wives don't like to. And we'll pay for outrageously expensive steaks, but we probably shouldn't do it. Now, you just take the average worker. I don't have kids. My kids are grown. But you take the average worker, the average family, family of four, two kids in school. You got to feed them. You got to clothe them. You're paying all the bills. Yeah, it's getting tough. Very, very tough. So how does Kudlow get around that? Well, I'll tell you next. It's the weekend with Michael Brown.
Text lines open 33103. Go subscribe to the Substack, heckofajob.com. I'll be right back.

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24: Hey, welcome back to Weekend with Michael Brown. Glad to have you with me. I appreciate you tuning in. Be sure and follow me over on X at Michael D. Brown, at Michael D. Michael D. Brown. And then do me a favor and subscribe to the podcast. It's very easy to do. 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Just search for The Situation with Michael Brown. The Situation with Michael Brown. Once you find that, hit that subscribe button. And then I always ask you to leave a five-star review. Let me tell you why I really do that. Because the way the algorithms work with the podcast platforms, whether it's iHeart's or anybody else's, anytime that somebody leaves a review or gives a five-star rating to a podcast, the algorithm sees that growth, sees that positive note, and it bumps it up a little bit in the ratings. And so we continue to grow. Now, at times, I've been in the top 100 news talk podcasts in the entire country. And we've dipped down a little bit, but we're climbing back up again. And that's good news, and I appreciate all of you that subscribe to the podcast, particularly those of you that want to listen to the weekday program and you do it via podcast. Well, that helps me locally. So that's why I always push the podcast, too. Back to Larry Kudlow's numbers. Let's forget about my numbers for a moment, although I think my numbers are more important than Kudlow's. Let's go back to Kudlow's for a moment. Because when we talk about wages, and let me find the first page of my notes. Because Kudlow wants to argue that in terms of average hourly earnings up 3.4% over the year, that's true. There's nothing wrong with what he says there, but I think the math is hiding something. Because what he glides past is inflation. He calls it temporary inflation, and I do think that it is. I think that let me give you a real world example. I filled up with gas last week, like several days ago, but I was doing a lot of driving this week. And so yesterday I filled up. Just so I wouldn't have to do it again anytime soon. Gas, where I buy gas in a suburb of Denver, had gone from $5.05 a gallon to $4.05 a gallon. It had dropped a full dollar per gallon for premium unleaded, which is what I have to put in the old M Sport. So inflation is, you know, price of oil is bouncing back up and down, depending, again, what people think and what the markets think is happening in the Middle East. Now, you know, next week, it could be back up to $5 a gallon again, depending on what the news is about the Iranian conflict. So I do believe that inflation is temporary, and I do wish that Trump would get busy and finish this thing with the Iranians so we can get back to at least a stable market, whatever that means in terms of oil prices. Well, Kudlow gets around the fact that when you measure the average worker's real hourly wage, that fell over the past 12 months. So that for the first time in 3 years, paychecks were no longer beating prices. Now, Kudlow got around that by adding total hours to total wages and comparing that lump sum to a per-hour price index. Now, granted, that's pretty clever, but it's also comparing a pile of apples to a single orange. The worker at the kitchen table, you don't feel aggregate wage income compensation. You feel the pump, you feel the grocery bill, the electric bill, and right now they're winning and we're losing. So let me put the pieces together for what I think the bottom line is. A strong labor market, plus oil-driven inflation that doesn't seem to quit, at least for the near future, that equals a Federal Reserve that cannot cut rates and actually might have to increase them. That equals higher borrowing costs. That equals a stock market that just repriced its rosiest assumptions in a single ugly session. Now, that's the nexus. That's what happened yesterday. The jobs number was genuinely good. And precisely because it was good, that told Wall Street the easy money is not coming back soon. And you know, that's not the right way to put it. That told Wall Street that the easier money isn't coming back soon. Because it's still not easy money. I don't know about you, but I'd love to get back to 2 or 3% mortgage rate, instead of rates in the 5, 6, or 7s. Of course, I have a different perspective, too. I remember my very first mortgage, and I had a good credit score, was still like 18%. At one point, I think, because I had an ARM, it bumped up to 21%. So I know how painful that can be. But here's the takeaway I'd leave you with. The principle underneath all this noise you're hearing, the economy and the stock market are not the same thing. The economy is about whether your neighbor has a job. The stock market is about whether investors expect the Federal Reserve, what they expect the Federal Reserve is going to do next. Friday, those two stories, they were pulling in opposite directions. And anyone who tells you the economy is pure sunshine or that the economy is pure storm is selling you something. And it's bullcrap. The labor market really is strong, but the inflation is real too. And the Federal Reserve is cornered. All three things are true at the same time. Hold them in your head together, and then Friday makes perfect sense. That's the situation of what took place Friday. It's not necessarily comforting. It's not necessarily the good news that maybe you want to hear, but I'm not here just to give you the good news. I'm here to explain to you why I think things are happening the way they're happening, and that's exactly what I think was happening. If you want to see what the collapse of the United States into anarchy might look like, look at what's going on at Delaney Hall, Immigration and Customs Enforcement Facility in Newark, New Jersey. Federal agents and civilian staffers have been set upon by a very well-financed AstroTurf mob with the complicity of local and state authorities. Horrifying. Those who defend our country from foreign invasion, they've got to hide their faces so the leftist terrorists do not target their families. The masks don't prevent their cars from getting smashed. If you've been reading or hearing about Delaney and the Delaney ICE facility, let me just make one comment to let you think about it. Trump needs to take control of the National Guard in New Jersey and restore order before it continues to get worse. I'll be right back.
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5: With SRN News, I'm Jason Walker. European leaders holding high-level weekend talks in London to discuss the urgent need to increase production of weapons. That to counter Moscow's hypersonic Arishnik ballistic missiles. British Prime Minister Keir Starmer says Ukraine, France, and Germany have all sharply condemned Russia's large-scale missile and drone attacks, including the repeated use of missiles on Ukrainian cities with a tragic toll on a number of civilians. President Trump dismissing the idea that launching the war with Iran betrayed his refrain of no new wars when he campaigned for the White House. He tells NBC he didn't guarantee there would be no wars if elected. The president will be back in Madison Square Garden in New York Monday night. He'll be there to watch Game 3 of the NBA Finals between the Knicks and the San Antonio Spurs. SRN News.
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Welcome back to the Weekend with Michael Brown. Glad to have you with me. I appreciate you tuning in on the weekend. Glad to have you on the program. Text line's always open, 33103, keyword Mike or Michael. In epistemology, the study of knowledge, there's always this puzzle. I'm always fascinated by it. You take any group of people, smart, intelligent, sincere, rational individuals, but almost unanimously can come to a conclusion that is wrong or false in nearly every aspect of whatever that conclusion is. What's curious about it is not how the individuals make a mistake collectively, because that doesn't really require any explanation. People just make mistakes in how they read or hear or understand anything. For example, on radio, I'm always fascinated by people that listen to radio, yours truly included, that because of the way our brains work, we're hearing part of a sentence and then something, you know, attracts our attention elsewhere. And so for a split second, we don't hear five or six words, or the kids are screaming, or, you know, the phone rings or whatever it is. And so you don't hear, but your brain makes you think you were listening to the radio the entire time. What's puzzling is how the mistake becomes the consensus. How the belief that would collapse under just simple scrutiny actually hardens into something that is so fundamentally believed that it's difficult to change people's minds. Let's go to Monterey Park, California. Because just on June 2nd, just this past week, by a margin of 86%, they passed a ballot measure in D.C., and that became the first city in the entire United States to permanently ban artificial intelligence data centers by popular vote. Now, if you want to reverse that in Monterey Park, you'll have to have another citywide election. They didn't regulate, they didn't condition, they didn't do anything other than absolutely unequivocally prohibit the construction of a data center within the confines of that city. What do you think the voters thought they were stopping? Well, interestingly, when you look into it, they were told it was heavy industry. It was descending upon a quiet residential street. They were going to build an alien facility. It was going to be bulldozed into a neighborhood of homes and school kids. Well, that was just false on its face. The details are this. The project was at 1977 Saturn Street. It was a 15-acre parcel inside a business district. That business district was a 72-acre commercial campus that even the city itself described as office space. There were already tenants, Care First Health Plan, TMC Power Equipment, Ross Nameplates, and the Association for Los Angeles Deputy Sheriffs. Interestingly, this particular commercial office space had been vacant for 10 years, since 2016. It came complete with a two-story office building, a utility building, surface parking, and an existing diesel emergency generator. It's bounded by the La Loma Reservoir, water tanks to the north, open space to the east, Saturn Street on the south, and more commercial offices on the west. This is not, as I look out the windows in the studio, it's not something they were going to build between my commercial office building. Did I look out to the west toward the mountains? And there's the building's parking lot, green space, a fence, and then a really high-end residential area called Greenwood Village. Multi-million dollar homes. That's not what this was. It wasn't some sort of park or a meadow. It wasn't some pasture in somebody's backyard. In fact,
This office space was derelict. It's been empty, deteriorating for 10 years. So it was going to be a renovation, not an invasion. Now, the opponents said that data centers take land and they don't give any back, that they pay some taxes, but they produce empty buildings of no benefit. When you do the analysis about data centers, that just is an entirely different story. This project projected roughly $5 to $7 million per year in tax income for the city's general fund, plus about $6.5 million in one-time construction revenue, between 200 and 300 construction jobs, 26 permanent full-time positions. Now, Monterey Park has about 62,000 people. Recurring revenue, near $6 million. That's almost 10% of their annual operating budget. And that money arrives with new demand already because of people moving in for schools, housings, or the dozens of municipal services that any residential growth requires. When you build a subdivision, you've got to put in electric, sewer, water, streets. You have all the infrastructure, and that has to be paid for somewhere, maintained somehow, and that's usually through general fund money. And this data center is going to add 10% to their operating budget, $6 million. So here, if Monterey Park is worried about funding their parks, their libraries, their street repairs, they just killed a revenue stream that most cities would die for. And here's the real kicker that bugs me. The developer of this dilapidated lot was not asking for a dime of subsidies. In fact, the developer was offering to pay the city in perpetuity. Why? Why did this happen? The environmental case was weak. The city's own notice of intent for a mitigated negative declaration concluded that the project would not produce significant environmental impacts once standard mitigations were applied. What does that mean? Well, if you were going to let's just take noise. If you're going to have noise, you build sound barriers.

an offer that I think any serious municipality would accept, but this city refused it. On traffic, the transportation memo projected about 52 daily vehicle trips from 26 on-site employees. That's nothing. Nothing at all. In fact, the city's own 110 trip screening threshold, and the site sits directly beside a freeway. So a data center of this kind is among the least traffic-intensive uses imaginable for an industrial park. A school, a shopping center, a housing development, or simply a re-tenanted office, would every one of those would generate far more traffic on noise. The noise level for the nearest home, 48.6 to 52 decibels at full capacity. That's compared to a light rain, a household refrigerator. And even that was going to be mitigated by sound enclosures within the building, acoustic screening, and an 18-foot wall with the loudest events confined to roughly the same thing the same thing the engineers do in this building. We're next door. We've got condos right to our north. And as I said, we got multi-million dollar homes right next to us to the west. Once a month, because we're an FCC-regulated station, what do? They crank up the diesel generators. And it just billows smoke and noise like crazy. No complaints. We've got it mitigated. We hide it over here in a brick-enclosed enclosure. And if you're in one of the condos to my north, or you're in one of these homes over here to the west, by the time the sound travels to you, barely noticeable. But for some reason, these people were absolutely afraid of it. Now, why does this matter beyond Monterey Park? Because this is a story of China influencing what goes on in this country with propaganda. I'll explain next.

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12: I'm back to the weekend with Michael Brown. 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It's free. Really would appreciate you reading the stories that I put up, commenting on them, and then sharing with your friends and family. Let's go back to Monterey Park for a moment. Why does any of this matter beyond that one town? The leading competition for artificial intelligence and the data centers is Communist China. The hyperscale facilities that frighten the voters in this small town, the physical substrate of artificial intelligence, the railroads and interstates of this century, the competition with China to build them is real and openly acknowledged across the entire political spectrum. Democrats acknowledge it. Republicans acknowledge it. China pays less than half what American operators of data centers pay for electricity. China builds power capacity in anticipation of demand rather than in reluctant response to it. And they can move a project from plan to operation in months, while we are so stupid it takes us years to do so. The governor of Utah, Spencer Cox, he has warned that we haven't awakened to the stakes that we're facing. Conservative analysts at places like Power for the Future, writing in the language of a new space race, and energy policy voices at the American Energy Institute have been arguing all of these points. Every moratorium, every zoning fight, every manufactured environmental challenge that delays a domestic U.S.-based data center is, whatever the intention of the locals who cast the votes against it, is a gift to a rival that has truly made AI dominance an explicit national priority. This is a new space race, and China wants to win it. And the intentions are not local. In fact, I don't want you to be surprised when I tell you that China, much like the Southern Poverty Law Center, gives money to racist organizations to go out and do things so that the Southern Poverty Law Center can say, oh, look, they're racist, and then raise money and then try to defeat that. Communist China, the Russians do it too, but mostly communist China. Communist China comes in and with all of their money propagandizes against data centers, knowing that all of the radicals in this country will be opposed to them. And so they feed, grow, and nurture that opposition so that they can win this particular space race. The Washington Free Beacon. They have absolutely unequivocally documented Chinese, Russian, and Iranian state media outlets amplifying the very reasons that we saw in California to stop data centers. They are, you know, the propaganda was spiking energy bills, thirsty cooling, dirty generation. And don't forget, again, California, today's apparently pick on California Day. The former mayor of Arcadia, California, Eileen Wang, she pled guilty to working as a foreign agent of the People's Republic of China. What was her job? To promote pro-People's Republic of China propaganda in this country. I wonder how many other Chinese agents do we have in local communities fighting against and stirring up fights against data centers, fights against artificial intelligence. A Congressman, Brett Guthrie, he chairs the House Energy and Commerce Committee, put the logic pretty plainly. If you were China, you would use America's freedom of the press, you would use our country's open information systems to turn Americans against building the thing that you most fear Americans building. The residents of Monterey Park were almost certainly not agents of anyone. They were the audience for the propaganda written in Beijing, written somewhere else for them. And they fell for it. And that's the pattern. Lather, rinse, and repeat. Anytime you examine the specific claims advanced by the Democrat-aligned non-government organizations that drive these bans, against the actual filings, the actual utility statements, the actual environmental reviews, all of those false claims disappear. They were false in Monterey Park. Everything about the traffic, the noise, the water, the rates, the emissions, the revenue, comprehensively and individually untrue. So Chinese propaganda was able to persuade an American city to amputate its own future to cure a disease that did not exist. This is probably one of the first victims of this movement to make its self-injury permanent at the ballot box. I don't think it'll be the last, and that is precisely why its example must be understood for what it is. When I talk about discerning consumers of news, what I want people to do is to question not just the source of the news they consume, but what's the agenda? Who funds that? Is it an NGO? Is it a Democrat-funded NGO? And where are they getting that money for that NGO? The Southern Poverty Law Center, completely demolished of all credibility, because we now know, simply because people did some good investigative journalism, that indeed they were taking and raising money to go out and foster racial division so that they could raise more money to pay their salaries and grow their organization, all in lies. If you ever gave money to the Southern Poverty Law Center, you were probably giving money to the KKK. Giving money to the KKK so that the Southern Poverty Law Center could go out and raise more money to fight the KKK. A vicious cycle. China's doing it to us, Russia's doing it to us, the Iranians are doing it to us, and Americans have got to wake up to this kind of propaganda. It's the Weekend with Michael Brown. Text lines open 33103. 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I'll be right back.
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11: News this hour from Town Hall. I'm Jason Walker. Iran launching missiles at Israel. Tehran says that firing is in response to an earlier attack by the Israelis. Here's Ken Lorman.
12: Israeli officials say the attack is a necessary retaliation against Iranian-backed Hezbollah after terrorists fired into northern Israel earlier in the day. The Jewish state defends its weekend strike on Beirut's southern suburbs, calling it a response to that Hezbollah fire. Lebanese officials say the strike hit a residential building, killing two. Israel maintains it's simply responding to ongoing threats.
11: Ohio Congressman Jim Jordan says sanctuary cities are still a huge problem in America.
13: There are 18 big cities, 11 states, three major counties like Fairfax County and the District of Columbia that are sanctuary jurisdictions. That represents almost a third of the population because they're big populated areas. So you have this situation where politicians tell local law enforcement don't work with federal law enforcement when it comes to enforcing federal law. And in practice, what that means is you'll have an illegal migrant who is here in the country illegally but commits another crime, is being held in a detention center in a jail to get a detainer notice sent from ICE saying, hey, if you're going to let this person out, give us a heads up, we'll come apprehend them. And they say no.
11: Republican lawmaker tells Salem Radio Network what bothers him, criminal illegal aliens are still being released to commit more crimes.
13: I've seen the stamp put on the forms. We're released to the street. They stamp it on the form. They release these guys to the street, and then you got to send ICE agents out and with all the harassers out there, and they get spit on, you know, yelled at, all that stuff, doxed, everything else. That's the situation, and it's just dumb.
11: Chinese humanoid robots making waves, their ability to do a lot of things. As such, Chinese companies now say they're looking ways to, quote, turn a big profit from those robots. More on these stories, townhall.com.
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11: Authorities say a shooting near a busy street festival in Ohio has wounded at least 12 people.
15: Police in Toledo say the shooting took place Saturday near the Old West End Festival. The festival is an annual gathering of live music and home tours in a historic district. Deputy Police Chief Joe Hefferman says it appears at least two people fired weapons, and they were, quote, probably shooting at each other, unquote. Deputy Chief Hefferman also says two of the victims are hospitalized in critical condition.
11: That is correspondent Andrew Stewart reporting. Police still searching for the suspects. He could be a controversial figure at times, perhaps polarizing, but colleagues say he was a fighter and a gifted lawmaker. Former Oregon GOP Senator Bob Packwood has died. First elected to the Senate in 1968, he was sometimes considered a maverick. He was 91 years of age. Breaking news and analysis, townhall.com. A federal judge in Washington blocking a plan to loosen rules for fishing red snapper in the Atlantic, halting what was expected to be the longest recreational snapper season in years.
16: The issue pits recreational anglers against commercial fishermen and activists. The dispute highlights tensions over science and the Trump administration's rollback of environmental regulations. Florida Governor Ron DeSantis and others sought to manage the fishery, but NOAA's permits were challenged in court. The ruling has sparked backlash, with commercial fishermen worried about their future.
11: That is Ron Taylor reporting. Donald Trump plans to be back at Madison Square Garden in New York Monday night to catch Game 3 of the NBA Finals between the Knicks and San Antonio Spurs. The president was invited to the game by Knicks owner James Dolan. More on these stories, townhall.com.
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Welcome back to The Weekend with Michael Brown. 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HECKUVJOB or HECKOFJOB, heck of a job, either way, .com. And that's where I put the articles up, where I go in depth on things that I can't get completely done on air or things that I never get to do on air. I put those stories up there. 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I want to talk about something, but here's how I want you to think about this. I want you to think about this the way that a government government would want a jury to picture what I'm about to describe to you. So let's go to January 25th of this year. Detroit Metro Airport, the McNamara Terminal. A flight has somebody in from Brazzaville. That's the Republic of Congo, where at that very moment, monkeypox is beginning to spread. Mpox, that's what they call it now. And two men step up to Customs and Border Protection. They're not tourists. They're not students. It's two scientists from our own National Institutes of Health, the NIH, from the Rocky Mountain Labs in Hamilton, Montana, one of the only places in this country with a biosafety level 4 lab. That's the kind, you know, with the moon suits, the kind where they handle Ebola. I'd been in that lab when I was the undersecretary. It's not far from Missoula, but it's kind of out in nowhere, so to speak. One of the guys is named Vincent Munster, 53 years old, a citizen of the Netherlands, chief of the Verdes Ecology Section. The other is somebody named Claude Cui, 38 years old, a citizen of Cameroon. It's his research fellow. And a Customs and Border Patrol officer notices they're traveling with a really large black plastic case. So, not unusual, the Customs and Border Patrol officer asks, "Hey, what's in the bag?" And here's the line. Here's the line that the whole case turns on. They say it contains, and I'm quoting from the criminal complaint, diagnostics and testing equipment. Now, I want you to hold that phrase in your mind. Diagnostics and testing equipment. Because when the Customs and Border Patrol and the FBI opened the case, what they found wasn't just diagnostics and testing equipment. It wasn't equipment at all. They found 113 vials. Those glass vials packed in styrofoam coolers. The FBI has tested 20 of them so far. 17 contained monkeypox virus. One contained chickenpox virus. Two, interestingly, contained human DNA. Let that sink in for a moment. And I'm not just saying that for effect. That is the direct quote from the United States Attorney Jerome Gorgon. He said, and I quote, "These NIH experts apparently broke our laws by smuggling viral pathogens on a packed commercial airplane from an outbreak in the Republic of Congo." Think about that. Now, I know I'm a lawyer. I taught law school, and I want to do something that I think too few people in talk radio bother to do, which is I want to tell you what this case is. And just as importantly, what it is not. Because the temptation here is enormous to make this bigger and scarier than the evidence supports. Now, I don't want to do that because, quite frankly, I don't have to. The truth itself is bad enough. Let me give the defense its day in court first. Let's go with the defense side first. Because I think that's how I'm going to win this argument. You build the other side's case stronger than they would build it themselves, and then you know what I want to do? I want to take it apart. Munster's own attorney,
He's actually spoken out. It's a guy by the name of Mark O'Brien, and he told a Montana station, I'll paraphrase, that this sounds a lot more salacious than it actually is, that this is not a terrorism episode, and that the samples were brought in allegedly to do further research, to try to eradicate the diseases. And you know what, on two points? He might be right, but I want to concede them anyway. Whether he's right or wrong, I want to concede the 2 points that they were brought in here for research. Let's just leave it at that. Point one, the vials that contain these pathogens were deactivated. They were non-infectious. 17 vials of dead monkeypox virus. So nobody on that plane that landed in Detroit was going to catch anything. This was not a guy walking through Detroit with a live, weaponized pathogen in his carry-on bag. But point two, these are, by every account that I could find, legitimate scientists doing legitimate work on a very real disease that really does kill people. Munster has spent his career on Ebola, on MERS, on how viruses jump from animals to humans. That's his job. That's okay. So if you're keeping score, the defense wants you to walk away thinking, okay, paperwork problem, a customs technicality, an overzealous prosecutor making a federal case, literally making a federal case, out of a missing permit for an import. But guess what? That's where it falls apart. It is not a paperwork problem when you lie. Let's read the complaint again, the lawsuit again, if you will. They didn't say, quote, we have research samples, and I think we filed the wrong form. They said that the case held, and again, I quote, diagnostics and testing equipment, close quote. That cannot be an oversight. That's not forgetting about checking a form on a declarations card when you come in from a foreign country. That is looking a federal customs officer in the eye and telling him something false about what you're carrying across the border. And the second charge in the federal criminal complaint isn't smuggling. It's making false statements to federal officers. You know, they always say, and I think there's truth to this, the cover-up is its own crime. And I think that's what we have here. And think about why the rules exist. Federal law restricts the import and the transport of certain select agencies, and monkeypox is one of them, precisely because we, the public, the taxpayers, we're the ones that fund and finance Rocky Mountain Laboratories. We're entitled to know what dangerous material is moving in and out of this country and under what controls those materials and those pathogens are moving in and out of the country. The permit isn't a bureaucratic theater. It's a chain of custody. And what do I mean by chain of custody? Where did the material originate? Who handled the material? Who handed the material off to the next person? Where was the material going? You know, the chain of custody that you might have in a criminal case where you've got some sort of blood samples or something. That's the kind of chain of custody that I'm talking about. This case gets stranger and stranger. It's the Weekend with Michael Brown. Text lines open 33103. Keyword Michael. I'll be right back.

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0: welcome back to The Weekend with Michael Brown. Glad to have you with me. I appreciate you tuning in. You know, if you like what we do on the weekend, I think you might like the weekday program, and it's really easy to listen to what I do Monday through Friday. 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KOA. 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It's at 850 AM, 94.1 FM, and you hit that as a preset. And then Monday through Friday from 9 to noon, you can stream me live out of Denver, Colorado. So go on your iHeart app and set that preset now. I certainly would appreciate it. And that way you get to listen to what I talk about during the weekday also. Back to this story about these pathogens being sneaked into the country. And maybe sneak's not the right word, but it's the word that I want to use. Because, as I said before the break, this isn't some sort of bureaucratic theater. It's a chain of custody issue. It's how we know that what's supposed to be deactivated, these pathogens, actually are deactivated, and that the pathogens are stored properly, that it doesn't end up someplace where it shouldn't end up. If you skip that chain of custody, and then you lie about the chain of custody, and in fact, you not only lie about the chain of custody, you lie about what you're actually carrying in that briefcase. You haven't committed a clerical error. You haven't made a mistake. You haven't forgotten something. You've broken the one system that we have designed to protect all of the rest of us. And you did it on a packed commercial flight coming in from a foreign country into Detroit. Which means what? If those samples had not been deactivated, every single passenger on that plane could have ended up as a test of your good intentions. Every single passenger on that plane could have become infected with both chickenpox and monkeypox. But that's not what happened. But here's the version of the story that's burning up the internet that wants to take it further, a whole lot further. And here's where I'm going to part company with some of my compatriots on the conservative side of the aisle. Not that I'm going liberal. No, I'm not doing that. I just have a different viewpoint. You'll read that Munster has ties to somebody by the name of Ralph Baric, the University of North Carolina researcher who's famous for, guess what? Gain-of-function work on bat coronaviruses with the Wuhan Institute of Virology. And that is true. These two yahoos co-authored a study back in 2019. I verified that they did the study. It's real. It's in the journal named Viruses. You could go look it up yourself if you want to. But here's what the viral write-ups screaming across the internet conveniently leave out. That study found the virus did not replicate in the bats. In fact, they got a negative result. Their experiment on the gain of function did not work. So the opposite of gain of function success story is what we have here. So when somebody dangles the word Baric and Wuhan and gain of function in front of you, what they're wanting to do is to let your imagination connect the dots into a bioweapons conspiracy. Slow down. I don't think that's the evidence. I think that's just kind of the mood lighting in a dimly lit bar somewhere. And now the theory floating around that scientists invent diseases to profit from the cure? Even the article spreading that admits in its own words that no such charge has ever been made. When you actually have to write "no such official charge has been made" in your so-called expose, you've kind of told on yourself, haven't you? But here's the deal, as Biden used to say. I don't need the conspiracy. You don't need the conspiracy. Because the strongest case against these two guys is also the most boring one, and it's this. A senior National Institute of Health scientist and his partner, brought a controlled dangerous pathogen into the United States without authorization, and then they lied to the federal officers whose sole jobs are to keep that from happening. And that's not speculation. That's in the criminal complaint. And the criminal complaint raises questions that I think are fair game. I'll phrase it this way. Two foreign nationals, a Dutch citizen, a Cameroonian citizen, holding senior hands-on roles at one of our most sensitive BSL-4 facilities. Now, I'm not xenophobic about science. Talent is talent, and talent in the science world is global. But it is entirely legitimate to ask, how do these access controls work at a lab where the absolute worst pathogens on the face of the earth are kept? And when the people running a section can apparently move vials of monkeypox across an international border and the system only catches it because an alert customs officer at Detroit Jetway decided to open a black plastic case. One of the senators from Montana, Republican Senator Tim Sheehy, asked exactly that. Back in May, before these charges were even filed, he wrote to the Health and Human Services Inspector General demanding a review of Rocky Mountain Labs' security. And his line was, I think, pretty blunt. He wrote, quote, "We don't want Montana to be the next Wuhan." Now, you could call that pretty hot rhetoric. I would instead think I would call it the right instinct. Not because Montana is Wuhan, but because the entire point of government oversight is to make sure that it never gets the chance to be the next Wuhan. Now, these two guys, we got to be fair, they're presumed innocent until proven guilty beyond a reasonable doubt. And I mean that because I've practiced criminal law before. They have surrendered. They've been released on their own recognizance, meaning they didn't have to put up a bond. They were just recognized that they have a low-risk flight. So they've been let out. And they are entitled to their day in court. The samples were, in fact, deactivated. They were not live viruses. And their lawyer's defense may even carry the day. 5 years in prison? That's the maximum. I don't think it's likely. But here's where the history gets uncomfortable. Because we've watched this movie before. In late 2019, early 2020, right before the entire world changed, you know, Wuhan, suddenly somebody's talking about SARS-CoV-2, suddenly we get into our vernacular the word COVID-19. Yeah, that time period, before everything changed. You know what happened? Federal authorities charged the chairman of Harvard's chemistry department, a guy named Professor Charles Lieber, and a Chinese researcher named Zhang Jing. They were caught at Boston's Logan Airport with 21 vials of stolen cancer cells hidden, and I'm not making this up, in a sock. Yeah, a sock like you'd put on your foot. And what happened to them? Yeah, I'll tell you next. It's the Weekend with Michael Brown. Text lines open 33103, keyword Michael. 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It's heckofajob.com. I'll be right back.
1: Keep it right here. 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
1: With SRN News, I'm Jason Walker. Federal lawsuit seeks to halt the upcoming UFC fight card on the White House South Lawn, timed for the president's 80th birthday and part of the celebration of the nation's 250th anniversary. The filing by the Public Integrity Project on behalf of two students in Virginia contends the administration's authorization of the event violates National Park Service regulations that prohibit sporting events on federal parklands. Donald Trump does plan to be back at Madison Square Garden in New York Monday night. He'll be there to watch Game 3 of the NBA Finals between his hometown favorite, the Knicks, and the San Antonio Spurs. European leaders holding high-level weekend talks in London discussing the, quote, urgent need to increase production of weapons to counter Moscow's weapons in Ukraine. SRN News.
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17: 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Search for The Situation with Michael Brown. The Situation with Michael Brown. Once you find it, you hit that subscribe button, leave a 5-star review, even if you think we're 4, give us a 5. You know why? Because that helps us in the algorithm to be ranked higher. So subscribe, and then that will download all 5 days of the weekday program and all of the weekend program so you don't miss any of our segments. So go subscribe to the podcast, The Situation with Michael Brown. Back to the story about these two Yahoos coming into the country with, again, to be fair, deactivated monkeypox virus, but they lie to the customs agent about what they're carrying. And as I said before the break, the history of this is pretty interesting. As I said, because we've seen the movie before. Go back to 2019-2020. The chairman of Harvard's chemistry department, Charles Lieber, and a Chinese researcher named Zhang Jing, they get caught at Boston's Logan International Airport. With them, hidden in a sock, 21 vials of stolen cancer cells. What happened to them? Lieber was convicted on 6 felony counts. 6 felony counts. Do you know what his sentence was? 2 days, 48 hours, time served. The Chinese national, Jing, he pleaded guilty to lying to federal agents, got time served, got deported. So when a U.S. attorney tells me to let that sink in, I think the thing he actually wants to sink in is the part that comes after the headline. And that's not whether these two guys have been charged or even get charged. It's whether anything ever actually happens to people at this level when they get caught carrying this kind of dangerous stuff around. That's the real question. We have rules for handling the deadliest substances on earth. We have a federal system to enforce them. And we have a track record that says when the credentialed and the connected break those rules, they walk out with time served and then get a quiet flight back home, or they go back to Harvard and they go back to teaching. I got a problem with that. Now, remember, the vials were deactivated. That's fine. But the trust wasn't a sample in a cooler. The trust is the thing that's supposed to be inactivated when this kind of thing happens. And so far, it never is. The fact that both Munster and Quay are foreigners working in one of America's most sensitive labs in Montana, that's at least cause for attention, isn't it? Now, while the NIH routinely employs international talent, critics note that granting high-level access to individuals from nations with varying biosecurity standards that they work with on a day-to-day basis, or that geopolitical considerations can amplify risks to American is to all of us, is a really very legitimate issue. So the new arrests underscore the long-standing debate about vetting, oversight, and whether U.S. taxpayer-funded labs should even allow foreign scientists to either lead or work on the most sensitive work involving potential agents like monkeypox virus. Earlier in his career, Munster received a Young Investigator Award from vaccine maker Merck. At that time, he had just established his independent virus ecology unit at Rocky Mountain Labs in Montana. His research focused on the ecology, zoonotic spillover, cross-species transmission, pathogens of emerging viruses, especially things like Ebola or MERS-CoV or SARS-CoV, and all the bat-borne pathogens. Munster is said to have played a large role in preclinical testing of the Oxford-AstraZeneca COVID vaccine. Now, I'm not drawing a causal link here. I'm not even drawing a correlation. I'm simply wanting you to think about a guy that would lie about what he's carrying into the country directly to a customs officer, knowing full well what he led. Oh, we just got some equipment. And that guy played a preclinical role in the testing of one of the COVID vaccines. Now, you should note that vaccine was never approved in the United States and was ultimately withdrawn from the global market in the spring of 2024, starting in Europe. Wow. That's something. I don't think we should just gloss over that. And again, I'm not trying to create a conspiracy, but it goes to when you start putting everything together, you played a role in a vaccine that even, now, were politics involved in the approval of the COVID vaccines, the SARS-CoV-2 vaccines? Absolutely, I believe that it was. Was Merck paid more than they should have been? Yes. Were we lied to about the efficacy of the vaccines? Yes. And here's a guy who was involved in one of the vaccines that never got approved, coming back into this country and lying about what he's carrying. I know what he was carrying was deactivated. That's not the point. The point is, here are public health officials involved in controversies that date back 6 years now, 7 years in some cases, that are now coming into the country and lying again. That destroys legitimacy in science. That causes all of us to stop and say, what are you telling me? Is it true? Is it not true? Now, public health officials in this country are still concerned about monkeypox, primarily due to the risk of importation and the potential spread of the more virulent Clade 1 strain of monkeypox. That version has a historically higher fatality rate compared to the milder Clade 2 that caused the outbreak back in 2022. So while overall U.S. risk is truly considered low, fears center on travel-related cases. More than 20 Clade 1 infections have already been detected in this country since late 2024. So there is worry about laboratory accidents, unauthorized transport of samples, as in the case we're talking about, and the potential for accidental or deliberate release. Back in 2022, monkeypox, the outbreak infected over 32,000 Americans. They were primarily gay and bisexual men. But regardless of that, which I think is immaterial, these concerns have intensified scrutiny of high containment research facilities exactly like Rocky Mountain Labs in Montana. It's led to strict import controls on the pathogen. And yet, knowing all of that, these two men still lied when they came into the country. I know. I set the bar low. I told you the monkeypox and the chickenpox was both deactivated. That's fine. So it wasn't a threat to the people on the plane. What were they doing? Why were they doing it?

Zhang Xing, he pled guilty to one count, making a false statement, and he gets time served. We're going way too lax. Way too lax. But the problem remains, they lied. It's the weekend with Michael Brown. Hang tight. I'll be right back.

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16: Hey, welcome back to The Weekend with Michael Brown. 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I know you got

0: other things to do on the weekend. 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Let me tell you about a prediction. Back in 2022, when the Supreme Court told New Jersey it had to stop treating the Second Amendment like a suggestion, then-Governor Phil Murphy went to the cameras and warned that the decision would make America a less safe country. It would turn into the Wild West, blood in the streets. You know the script. We've heard it as gun owners our entire life. So, let's go to the tape. New Jersey went from about 1,200 concealed carry permit holders to over 57,000. Well, by Murphy's own logic, the morgues in New Jersey should be overflowing. Instead, New Jersey's murder rate fell from 3.9 per 100,000 residents down to 2 per 100,000 residents. The state's own attorney general put out a press release bragging about a historic low in gun violence. Guess what? After that Supreme Court case, after New Jersey was told you got to treat the Second Amendment like the Second Amendment, the Wild West never showed up. It never even got on the plane. It never landed. The Wild West nowhere to be seen. Ha! I am not standing here telling you that handing out 56,000 gun permits is what caused New Jersey's murder rate to drop. I can't prove that. And I'm telling you, if anybody else tries to prove that, they can't either. The honest truth is that crime fell almost everywhere last year. The FBI just reported the single largest one-year drop in murder since 1937, 18%. And the murder rate is on track for about 4.1 per 100,000. That would be, if we reach that, the lowest this country has recorded since we started keeping reliable books back in 1960. And a lot of things drove that. The country climbing out of the pandemic, aggressive federal law enforcement, cities finally getting their footing back, and guns are part of a crowded room of reasons. But here's what I can prove, and this is the part I want you to carry into your next argument with your brother-in-law who hates guns. The other side didn't make a modest prediction. They made a very specific prediction. They said that as more Americans started to arm themselves, to buy guns, to start concealed carrying or open carrying, they told us the body count would climb like crazy. More guns, more death, they kept telling us. That was the whole story. That was the entire justification for treating your right to defend yourself like a privilege you had to beg a bureaucrat for. And in fact, that's what New Jersey made you do. You had to go beg for it. Washington, D.C., same thing. New York, same thing. They took that Supreme Court case from 2022 and they virtually ignored it and said there would be blood flowing through the streets. That prediction failed. It failed completely. They made a specific prediction. More Americans, more guns, body counts up, more deaths. That's their entire theory. The entire justification for treating the Second Amendment right, the right to keep and bear arms, shall not be infringed. Oh, I think we infringe it all the time. You know, the government can't do it. And I want to make sure everybody understands that the Second Amendment is not about hunting. We know that. It's about your right to defend yourself, not just against a tyrannical government, which is what the founders were talking about, but your right to self-defense, your right to arm yourself and to protect you from serious bodily injury, if not death. You know, every Friday on my local program, in the last hour on Friday, I do a segment called Taxpayer Relief Shots. What's that? Well, I describe taxpayer relief shots this way. When some individual lawfully owning a gun, so I'm not talking about felons, I'm not talking about criminals, but I'm talking about you and me. When we lawfully own a gun and we carry that gun or keep that gun in our place of business or our home or while we're out on the street shopping, doing whatever we're doing, and someone attacks us, tries to rape our wife or our daughters, or tries to attack us, tries to rob us, and we have a reasonable fear of severe bodily injury up to and including death, we take our guns out. And we lawfully exercise the God-given right of self-defense. And sometimes when we do that, the perpetrator, the criminal, dies. Well, guess what happens when they die in your lawful exercise of your Second Amendment rights and your God-given right of self-defense? You just save the taxpayers money. You save them money because there's no trial, there's no incarceration, there's no public defender, there's no time spent on appeals. They ended up, as we like to call it, DRT, dead right there. Now, these people, based on the Supreme Court case, wanted to tell us that people like us who, I don't ever want to shoot somebody, I don't want to be put in that position. If I find myself in a position where I think there's going to be someone trying to attack me, I get myself out of that position. But you can't always do that. And all of the anti-gunners that I'm talking about here that predicted, oh, there'll be blood in the streets. No, I think Americans finally woke up and realized that lawful self-defense is a real thing. And we're going to do that. And I think that there is some, I don't think it's necessarily all causation, it's not all correlation, I think it's a part of many factors that have resulted in a reduction in crime in this country. My point being, their prediction of blood in the streets failed completely. We now have more guns in private hands than at any point in American history. More states with constitutional carry than ever, meaning you don't need a permit from the government to carry or conceal carry a gun. 29 states where a law-abiding citizen doesn't need permission from the government to protect yourself. And guess what? Crime didn't explode. It collapsed to a 65-year low. So whatever you may believe about cause and effect, about causation or correlation, you cannot look at that and still claim that an armed citizenry is somehow a public menace. The data buried that argument. And who are these citizens that are carrying these guns? Well, guess what? The data answers that too. And it's devastating to the other side. Concealed carry permit holders are convicted of firearms offenses at roughly 1/12 the rate that police officers are. Read that again. The licensed legally armed civilian is more law-abiding than the cop is. These aren't the cartoon vigilantes that the gun control lobby conjures up to try to frighten suburban voters. We're actually your neighbors. They're Alessandra Cuda, 5-foot-nothing single mother who got threatened on a trail with her 2-year-old and decided she was done. I'm not going to be an easy target. They're Audrey Botiford of Lansing, who's alive today, alive, because she was armed when a man twice her size pulled a knife. That's the real story the numbers tell. The predictions failed. The freedom worked. And no amount of fear-mongering changes what the data now says out loud. Hey, it's the Weekend with Michael Brown. Glad to have you with me. I'm glad you joined us today. I'll see you next Saturday. Everybody have a great weekend.
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9: News this hour from Town Hall. I'm Jason Weicker. More bloodshed in the Middle East. Here's correspondent Donna Warder.
10: Israeli police say a Palestinian man with Israeli citizenship went on a shooting rampage in central Israel Sunday, killing one person and wounding five others. The attacker was killed by police. Police say the attacker stayed in his vehicle while firing, allowing him to travel to several towns. The first shooting was reported from a gas station. Israeli Prime Minister Benjamin Netanyahu said Israel is fighting terrorism on all fronts, that police thwart hundreds of attacks a year, but unfortunately not all of them. Police say they've arrested a second person involved in the attack. I'm Donna Water.
9: European leaders holding high-level weekend talks in London. They discussed the urgent need to increase production of weapons to counter Moscow's hypersonic Arishnik ballistic missiles. British Prime Minister Keir Starmer says Ukraine, France, and Germany all condemned Russia's large-scale missile and drone attacks on many civilians. Critics are reacting to an idea floated by Senator Bernie Sanders. Correspondent Ken Lorman reports the plan calls for sweeping government ownership in artificial intelligence companies.
11: Senator Sanders is proposing the federal government take up to 50% ownership stakes in major AI firms like OpenAI and Anthropic, and eventually companies like NVIDIA, Microsoft, and Google. Conservatives are blasting the idea, arguing government already takes a sizable share through corporate and investment taxes, approaching half of the company earnings. They warn an added ownership grab could rattle markets, drive investors away, and risk handing the global tech edge to competitors like China.
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9: A number of high-profile guests likely to be in New York City Monday night for Game 3 of the NBA Finals.
2: President Trump will be at his golf club, Trump National, in Bedminster, New Jersey this weekend. On Monday, he's scheduled to head into New York City to Madison Square Garden to catch the NBA Finals.
13: I think the Knicks have an amazing team, the way they played. Started off slow and it just got stronger and stronger.
2: The Knicks will host the San Antonio Spurs in Game 3. Also scheduled to attend, New York City Mayor, Democrat Socialist Zoran Mamdani.
9: That is correspondent Laura Winters reporting. Health workers in the epicenter of Congo's Ebola outbreak say the situation getting worse. One problem, a mining town that attracts a large number of workers who live in very crowded and filthy conditions. And that makes the transmission of the disease much easier. Breaking news and analysis, townhall.com. Hollywood actress drawing some attention for a stance on violence in film.
14: Actress Julianne Moore says she is stepping away from films featuring violence, firearms, and explosions, despite building much of her career in movies centered around those themes. Moore, a longtime gun control advocate, made the announcement during the Cannes Film Festival. Critics argue the movement comes after decades of profiting from violent films, raising new questions about Hollywood's tendency to condemn the very content that helped create its biggest stars. Willie Nelson, Los Angeles.
9: In the meantime, bloodshed across America. Police in Toledo, Ohio, searching for suspects who opened fire near a busy street festival over the weekend. 12 people have been wounded. They're mainly in stable condition. No arrests have been made. And in New York City, 5 people have been stabbed at Penn Station. More on these stories, townhall.com.
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18: This is Lee Habib, and this is Our American Stories, and we tell stories about everything here on this show. And our favorite stories to tell are just ordinary American redemption stories, second chances, even third chances that this country allows people to have and to pursue. It's a beautiful part of our nature. Centoya Brown served 15 years of a life sentence for killing a 43-year-old real estate agent when she was 16 years old after being forced into prostitution by a man called Cutthroat. The now married Brown Long has never denied her crime, but alleges she acted out of self-defense. Here's Centoya to share her story.
19: So I was born Fort Campbell, Kentucky, which is a military base right on the line, Kentucky, Tennessee. And I was raised there in Clarksville by my adopted parents. My father was military and my mother, she was a teacher. I was really my dad's sidekick when I was younger. I considered sidekick, I guess he would consider it apprentice, because anytime he would build something, I always had to go fetch him the tools. I guess it was pretty convenient for him, but those were one of my favorite pastimes with my dad, is helping him build stuff, helping him fix stuff around the house. And my mother, it was the same. Whenever my father retired from the military, he actually started driving trucks, so he would be gone for long periods of time. So it would just be my mom and me, and she was really into gardening. I wasn't, but I did enjoy kind of just hanging outside with her, watching her plant. So up until the point that I turned 16, I thought school was the worst possible thing to have ever happened to me in my life. I should have been really great in school. I was smart. I was always getting good grades. But for some reason, I was always finding myself in the principal's office. Whether that was because I didn't want the teacher to help me with work, I just wanted to figure it out for myself. Whether I had a smart remark for the teacher, just any little thing would get me sent to the principal's office and found myself getting suspended. I believe I was 11 when I was first expelled from school. I had brought a bottle of No-Doze to class, which is caffeine pills. I had found them in my sister's husband's truck. He had left the truck there whenever he was deployed and they went to Hawaii, and I was just playing around one day and found these caffeine pills, took them to school for show and tell, and next thing I know, I was expelled for zero tolerance drug policies. I didn't consider them to be a drug, didn't know they were a drug, but that didn't matter. I was kicked out of school and couldn't return to public school. It seemed like they were just really looking for an excuse, so part of me wasn't necessarily surprised, and it really just added to that feeling that, you know, I just wasn't wanted there and it wasn't a place for me. I never really fit. I was kind of an outcast. Like I said, when I was growing up, my dad would always tell me all the stories about him, you know, in war and what he did when Charlie was coming at 3 o'clock and how they did. And so I thought, okay, well, this is a game that I want to play with my friends. And so my neighbor, my friend from down the street, and some other kids in the neighborhood, we were all together playing random games, you know, bubblegum in a dish and any, meeny, miny, mo. And I said, well, how about this new game? Let's play war. And they were like, well, what is that? I said, well, we're all going to get some rocks. You stand on that side of the street. We're going to stand on this side of the street. And we're just going to throw them at each other and see what happens. And that's what we did. And I ended up picking up the biggest rock that I could that I found. Why, I don't know. But I threw it and it hit my neighbor square in the forehead. And that was the moment that I knew I'm about to get in trouble. Like, this has gone horribly wrong. And she just started bleeding and screaming. And then everybody was like, this is all your fault. And I was like, wait a minute, you all wanted to play. I thought we were having fun. So after that, nobody's parents really wanted their kids playing with me. And of course I got in trouble. My dad, he kind of understood, but it was just, I think that was like one of the turning points when I kind of lost a lot of friends. So going to alternative school was a completely different experience. These kids had been involved in the justice system already. Most of them were on probation of some kind. Many of them had already been to facilities, and they returned back from the facilities to go to this school. They smoked freely. Some of them did drugs freely. I had never been around that because I was raised in a military community. A lot of the kids that I was around were kids of military families. You just don't do that. And what was different from me being in this alternative school around these kids is these kids didn't judge me. They didn't make me feel like an outcast. They didn't make me feel like I wasn't wanted or I had to be this or be that to fit in with him. And so I really found that, oh, this is kind of where I fit. Like, this is a place for me. So we all decided to skip school. And sometimes when we skipped school, we would just ride the city bus around town, walk around downtown, and just see whatever we could get into. But this day, Samantha says, you know, my mom, she's not home. We can go to my house and we could just hang out. And we're like, okay, cool. And when we get there, she's like, oh man, I forgot my key. And she's like, no worries. My bedroom window is open. So she opens the window and I'm the smallest one there. So they push me through the window and I unlock the door. It is her house, but when her mother come home, she didn't feel that we were supposed to be in the house. She was very upset. some things she claimed were missing from the house that were stolen. And I mean, I don't know if anybody stole it or not. I can't be accountable for the other people that was with me, but we all ended up being charged, not only for breaking and entering, but for theft of property.
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0: And we continue with Our American Stories and with Cyntoia Brown's story. Let's pick up where we last left off with Cyntoia being charged with breaking and entering and theft of property after skipping school with friends and then going to one of her girlfriend's homes where her mother would end up filing charges. Here's Cyntoia.
17: So after I was charged with my other three co-defendants, that's bad when you say co-defendants when you're talking about a 12-year-old, but I actually had to go to juvenile court. And this was my first time ever in a courtroom. My father, he had to pay for an attorney to represent me. So I spent some time in juvenile detention, and the attorney ended up getting a deal where I got out and I was on probation. So whenever I went to the court, one of the first things they do is they send you for a mental evaluation. And so they're in this facility, which I definitely didn't feel like I fit in, because this was like a real deal mental facility. You had people who were struggling with autism. You had people who had Down syndrome. You had people with schizophrenia. It was kind of scary to be in there. And again, couldn't be around my parents, couldn't contact my parents. And what I found comforted me there was this woman who was teaching some of the girls there how to crochet. And I started learning, and that was something that would calm me. So I just brought my crochet stuff to class, and I would sit there and crochet whenever I finished with my work. Well, one day I went to lunch, and I remember that I had forgot my purse. And so I went back into the classroom to get my purse, and I saw that the teacher had been in my purse, and she was actually going through it, and she was pulling out the yarn saying, "You're not supposed to be doing this." And I said, "Well, you're not supposed to be in my stuff." And I said, "Give me that." And I took it out of her hand, and all of a sudden she started screaming and hollering, calling for the SRO. Next thing I know, he's coming in, and she's saying, "I've assaulted her." And I said, "I didn't assault her. I took my stuff out of her hand." They said, "Well, did you snatch it?" I said, "Well, yes, it's mine." They said, "Well, that's assault." And so I ended up getting charged with assault. I had my probation violated, and I was returned back to the facility, but this time I was put in state custody. So 2 months after I had turned 13. And in state custody, you can have an indeterminate sentence or a determinate sentence. I was indeterminate, meaning whenever they felt like they wanted to let me go back home to my parents is when I would go. So I ended up spending a year and a half in state custody. And to be honest with you, the only reason I got out is because my mother had got fed up, and she had threatened to actually file a suit against the state whenever they had allowed for my picture to be placed in a newspaper. So I was 15 when I finally got out of state custody, and it was on the ride home back from Nashville to Clarksville that my mom tells me that they'd been divorced. And the whole time she had been telling me, you know, he's gone to the store, he's at his friend's house, he's in the backyard working on the pool. It was all a lie. Like, he had been gone that whole entire time, but she didn't want it to affect my progress in the program. She didn't want it to overwhelm me or distract me from doing what I needed to do to come home. So that was a pretty big bomb that was dropped on me first thing. Then all of a sudden, here's this man that I know absolutely nothing about, who apparently they had been friends from when she used to live in New York, and now they were talking on the phone for hours and hours and hours, and he came to visit there at the house, and when he came to visit, it's not like he was being a visitor. He was telling me what I needed to do and trying to order me around, and I was just like, hold up, wait a minute. And so I said, well, you know what? Fine, I'll just go back and hang out with my friends that I met when I was on the run from state custody. And that's when I ran away. So I called up some friends that I had met while I was on the run in Nashville. And when I say friends, these are older women. These women are in their mid-20s, and I was just 15 years old. And they came and they got me. They welcomed me back. And there I was, back living the life that I had lived on the run before. And that meant, you know, having sex with adult men, and that being normalized, that being permitted and even encouraged by the adults that I was around, which is something completely, completely different from what I had been raised with. But, I mean, it had become the norm for me. That also meant that I was getting high every day. I was smoking weed every single day, and that was the time that I had actually met my trafficker, is during that time when I was 16 years old. So I met Cut at a gas station here in Nashville, and I actually met him. I was riding with friends who were looking for another man who had just raped me, and they were gonna, you know, take out some revenge on him and confront him about what he'd done. And we stopped at the gas station, and I wanted some Newports. And so I walked up to this guy and was like, "Do you have a Newport?" And he was like, "No." And he offered to give me $5 to get a pack if I would give him my number. So I did. After that, you know, we started talking on the phone. He started coming to pick me up, and hang out with me, and I just pretty much just fell head over heels within a matter of days for this stranger. This older guy who did not have good intentions for me at all, but all that I saw when I was with him was that he listened to me. You know, my mind at that time, it was like, wow, like he's really interested in me. No one really pays me this level of attention. No one really cares about, you know, my life story, my thoughts, my feelings, what I'm into. But here, he's just like completely absorbed into it. Now I understand that he was looking, you know, for things that he could manipulate. He was looking for things that he could exploit. He was listening because he needed to find out how he could really get into my head and play me. So when you're on the run, you know, you can't necessarily just go get a job. I didn't have an ID or a license or anything like that. I didn't have my birth certificate. Couldn't really make money by any kind of legal means, but one of the women that I was staying with, her boyfriend was actually a drug dealer. And so there I was selling drugs in this project in North Nashville at the age of 16, but really just dove headfirst into it. So whenever I would go out, when Cut would send me out to go get money, he'd always send me with his gun. I never shot a gun, didn't really anticipate ever having to use it. It was just something where, you know, I had it, I knew I had it. It was just a safety measure. But he always had it, the safety was off, there was a bullet in the chamber. He said, if something ever happens, just squeeze the trigger. So that time, this guy had picked me up in this little white truck. He had got me something to eat, and while we're sitting there, waiting on the food to come, that's when he had asked me, you know, was I up for any action? So I ended up going back to his house with him. And while we was there, you know, I kept trying to like stall because he started acting weird. Like he started showing me guns. On the drive there, he was telling me how he used to be a sharpshooter in the military. And it's like, why does he feel the need to tell me all of these things?
0: And you're listening to Centoya Brown's story. And one bad choice after another. And just some really bad choices by the system, too, and by authorities. And bad rulemaking and enforcement that almost makes no sense. And you combine all that with a girl who finds out dad's gone. And then she's gone. And then in come the predators. And one named Cut, short for cutthroat. And she loved that he listened to her, but of course he was listening for a reason. He was getting into her mind. He was looking for things he could manipulate, things he could exploit. That's why he listened, said Centoya. When we come back, more of this story, a remarkable redemption story, Centoya Brown's story, here on Our American Stories.
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0: And we continue with Our American Stories and Centoya Brown's story. Let's pick up where we last left off with 16-year-old Centoya at the home of a man who had picked her up for, as he called it, action. She said he was acting weird and showing her his guns and talking about how he was a sharpshooter. Here's Centoya.
17: Why does he feel the need to tell me all of these things? He tried to tell me that he wrote the song by Lee Greenwood, Proud to Be an American, which obviously I knew that was a lie. Like, it was really strange, it was really uncomfortable. And like, with him talking about this gun, then when we got to the house, you know, showing me this gun, it's like, I felt that he was trying to intimidate me. And at that point, I just wanted to leave. So I kept trying to stall. So I said, well, you know what? I'm just going to go up and I'm just going to pretend like I'm asleep. I'm going to ask him if I can have a nap real quick. And so that's what I did. And while I was laying there pretending like I was asleep, he kept getting up and going into the next room, then coming back, just like staring at me, like looking over at me. going into the bathroom, going to the next room, and like this whole time, like I'm just freaking out. I'm like, what is he doing? Like, what's really going on? There was a moment like when he had got into the bed and he had reached over and grabbed me, and I was like, ah, and I was, you know, it was a little bit more emphatic than just like, you know, somebody who is really sleeping that may just kind of shrug away. And I'm like, oh, he knows I'm pretending now. Now he's going to be pissed off. And he rolls over and I'm thinking he's reaching for something. And all this is happening, like all these thoughts are happening like within the space of like 2 seconds. And that's just a small fraction of the thoughts. Like I can't even explain like how my mind was just racing at that time. Just panic was just really setting in. And he goes and I see his body turn, and that's when I had grabbed the gun out of the nightstand, out of the purse that was on the nightstand, and I shot him. It was like this pop, and then it was like quiet. So I went back to the hotel room, and Cut was there at the room, and I came in and I was like, I think I just killed somebody. And he was like, what? Like, he thought I was playing. I was like, I'm so serious. I just shot someone. And like, he didn't believe me, but he just told me to go wipe down the car, wipe down the truck, and park it in the Walmart parking lot. And so that's what I did. So we were laying down and the cops knock on the door. And so they come in with these shotguns and like these big old guns pointed at me, like cocking these guns. So I was tried there in the juvenile court. They had a transfer hearing about November. So I actually sat there and, you know, told the judge everything that had happened, you know, in the hopes that she would see, okay, well, this isn't like, this wasn't a malicious situation. This isn't something that she should be prosecuted for murder for. I'll just keep her in the juvenile system and treat her. But then you have the district attorney who was saying, no, like she's incorrigible. There's nothing else that you can do for her. She needs to be tried as an adult. And as a matter of fact, I believe all of this was premeditated. 2 weeks after the hearing, I was called down to the visitation area and I was told by my public defender that I was tried as an adult, that I was going to be transferred. And I felt like the world just like fell from beneath me, because now I went from, okay, maybe I'll spend 3 years in a treatment facility here going through DCS again, to know I may end up spending the rest of my life in prison. So I was taken to the adult jail, to CCA. I had to be housed in segregation, just basically stuck in a box until my trial. And my trial didn't happen until 2 years after I first went to the adult jail. Very difficult, because you can't like talk to people on a regular basis. You can't have visitation with your family, phone calls, anything like that. So the trial lasted several days, and I think it was like 6 hours they took to deliberate. And they came back in. I started looking at them, each and every one, as they came in, because I'm like, I need any kind of sign. I need to know, what are they about to tell me? And like, none of them would look at me. And this one guy, the only black guy who was on the jury, like he just like kind of just shook his head and hung his head. And that's when I knew. I was like, yep, it's not good. And they convicted me of first degree murder and sentenced me to life in prison on the spot, automatic life sentence. I didn't cry, I didn't hold my head down or anything. And then when I got into my cell, I just broke down. It was nighttime by that time, and I just remember crying and praying, and I said, God, if you get me out of here, I'll tell the world about you. Like, you know, just let him know, I'll do anything. If you just get me out of here, please don't let me spend the rest of my life in prison. So there was about 2 weeks between the time that I was convicted and sentenced until I was actually transported to the prison. And during that time, some of the women who had already been to prison and who were back in the county, they were trying to coach me and tell me, well, this is how you need to carry yourself. And you need to walk around like this when you walk on the compound and make sure your head's held high. And let me show you how to throw a punch. And so they were going through all this and I'm thinking, oh man, like it's going to be rough. Like I'm thinking visions of, you know, the show Oz and every prison movie that I've ever watched. It's like, man, like this is no joke. And, you know, I start stuffing my face with Pop-Tarts and pretzel pieces thinking I got to buff up because, you know, I'm headed to the big house. And I get there and it's like a college campus, like, you know, and I'm like, well, this is not what I expected. I mean, it was more psychological warfare and psychological oppression, more psychological attacks than there was like the physical attacks. But I actually found that like that was worse. So, you know, my attorney had told me before I had ever got to the prison, he was like, you know, you can go in there, you can start acting all crazy. And I mean, you can do that life sentence, or you can go in there, you can take every program that they accept you into, you can act like you have some sense, and you can have a chance at getting out of prison someday. And by the grace of God, I ended up getting into the college course, came out of prison with not one but 2 degrees. So Mrs. Seabrooks was the principal there at the prison, but what I will always appreciate most about Miss Seabrooks is that she was the person, the first person that told me, God's not going to let you out of here until you come to Him. You will not be free until you come to Christ. And at that time, I had just like fallen into this state where I didn't even believe anymore. At least I said I didn't believe. Really, I was just angry because I felt that, you know, I did what I was told in Sunday school and God, He didn't hold up His end of the bargain. And so I this can't be true. But really, I was just upset. And at the time, I just brushed it off. I was like, nah, Ms. Seabrooks, that's not how the law works. I'll get out when my attorneys argue before the appellate court and the appellate court overturns my sentence. And she said, all right, I'm telling you what I know.
0: And you're listening to Santoya Brown talking about her sentence, the mindset that she had to adopt, and some people who started to care about her. She talked about the psychological attacks, which, as she put it, were worse than any potential physical attacks. And this one lady, Miss Seabrooks, who kept telling her that God had the answers for her, she was putting her faith in law and lawyers. When we return, more of Santoya Brown's remarkable life story, a great redemption story here on Our American Stories.

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17: And we continue here with Our American Stories and with Cyntoia Brown's story. Let's pick up where we last left off. It's 2006, and Cyntoia Brown has just been convicted of aggravated robbery and first-degree murder for killing 43-year-old real estate agent Johnny Allen. While in prison, she began going to college. We had just heard her principal had once told Cyntoia that she needed to know Christ if she ever expected to leave. But Cyntoia put her faith in the law and the process. Here's Cyntoia with the rest of the story.
18: So, when I was first arrested, all over the news, I was painted as this horrible person. Like, the news just vilified me. I was this dangerous individual. The streets were safer without me. But my attorney had actually met a documentary filmmaker through one of her other cases and had invited him to come in and start filming my process through the court system and interviewing me. And he took all those interviews and he created a documentary. And, you know, a lot of people, like, started writing me from that and just, like, being really supportive. And I started noticing, like, even within the media, like, kind of like that tide was changing. There was some support for me. All of a sudden, I get this letter from a man in Texas. So I read the letter, I open it up, and immediately the thing that stood out was that the edges of the letter was burnt. And, okay, that was the second thing I noticed. The first thing I noticed is that he was really fine, because he had sent these two pictures of himself. And so I ended up writing him, because something was like, I'm going to write him back. I need to write him back. And from that one letter, we started writing several letters. We started talking on the phone. He started telling me about Christ, which you have to know that everyone else who would try to tell me about Jesus, I brushed it off. I dismissed it. I didn't want to hear it. But there was something about when Jamie was talking to me about him. So we continued writing. Not long after that, I won him over. And we just decided that no matter what happened, no matter what the court said, God said I was going to get out, and we were going to walk in that faith, and we were going to trust in that. And we weren't going to focus on the appeals, because my very last appeal had been denied. We weren't going to focus on what the lawyer said. We were just going to focus on the Lord. We were going to focus on building a relationship with Him. And when we kept our focus there, all of a sudden,

0: And things started picking up on the outside. Things started picking up with the appeal. The appeal that was closed in the federal court, it all of a sudden opened back up. 6 months after he first wrote me and told me what he said, I look on the news and it's a trending topic. I look on the news and people all over the world from all walks of life are now talking about Free Santoya. And Jamie said, "Are you surprised?" And I'm like, "Well, yeah." And he said, "What did I tell you about my God?" And I was like, "Well, I know what you said and I believe it, but it's like it's happening." He said, "I told you what he said. Like he doesn't lie." And it's like it just gave me goosebumps. And that was just one thing. Months after that, Jamie and our pastor, Minister Tim McGee, he said that I was going to get a date in March. He said he didn't know what kind of date it was. He didn't know if it was an out date or what date, but it was something that was going to lead to me getting out, something that was necessary to me getting out. And we said, okay. So March comes by, first week goes by, second week till March goes by, nothing, no word, no anything. And then in that third week of March, Jamie had an encounter with the Holy Spirit. And I remember calling him and he just said, "You're coming home." And he started crying. And my husband, like, he doesn't cry. Like, he's a man's man. Like, you know, jiu-jitsu champion. Like, he's not sitting here crying on the phone with no one. But he just broke down. He said, "God is bringing my wife home." I was like, "Oh, okay. Did the lawyer call you?" He's like, "No." I said, "Oh, did you see something on the news?" He said, "No." I said, "Well, oh, okay, yeah, baby, I'm coming home." He says, "No, you're coming home. God told me." I heard it clear as day. The next week comes. It's the last week of March, getting down to the wire. And all of a sudden, March 30th, my attorneys call Jamie and say, "We got a date for a hearing." And the hearing that they're talking about is one that less than 1% of people get for clemency petitions. It's next to impossible to get a hearing with the parole board, and I got one. And we got that date, March 30th. At the conclusion of the hearing, I ended up getting 4 votes for me to be granted clemency, and then 2 votes for me not to be granted clemency. So at this time, the governor of Tennessee was Bill Haslam, and so it was up to him to make the decision. And you know, I thank God that I had Jamie there. Was like, you need to remember that he is not the one making the decision. God has made the decision, and he's already said what's going to happen. And you need to make sure that your faith is in him, not in the process, not in what anybody else down here on this earth is doing or saying. You need to trust what God has said. And I said, "You're right." And when I tell you, like, that is so much easier said than done. So it was a struggle. It was a struggle for Jamie as well. It was a true test of faith. At one point, you know, Jamie was like, "There has to be something, like something more, you know, that we need to be doing, you know, with our faith. There's something more with our relationship, you know, with Christ that we're not doing, because, like, why is it there's nothing? Why is it we're going through this wilderness period?" And so Jamie decided, I've got to step out on faith. He sold everything that he owned in Texas. And when I tell you everything, I mean everything. All in the space of one day, he had gotten rid of his Mercedes. He had gotten rid of his Bentley, which was his dream car. He had gotten rid of every stitch of furniture in his condo. And I remember just boo-hooing, crying. I said, "You don't have a bed to sleep on? What are you gonna sleep on?" He said, "You don't get it." He said, "You don't understand." He said, "I am going to get my wife. I'm going to move to Tennessee and get my wife because God says you're coming out. And I believe him, so I'm going to act accordingly." So he sold everything and he moved up to Tennessee. And a couple weeks after that is when my attorneys got the call from the governor's office, from the lieutenant governor, that the governor wanted to meet with him. And he met with them. He let them know that he was going to grant me clemency. So one of the things that I learned, you know, even from me sitting in prison, seeing people come back and forth, in and out of those doors, is the thing that made the people who stayed out different from the people who came back and forth in was these were the people who understood, like, what really went in to that action, what really went into that night that ended up with me getting charged. What are the real impacts of what I've done? And, you know, by going through that thought process, you really understand, like, how your actions affect other people. And until you understand that your actions do affect other people, until you understand, you know, we live in community with one another. We have to be accountable, not just for our own actions, but we have to be accountable to each other. Like, you're not going to learn how to live in the free world. You're not going to learn how to be successful as a citizen. You're not going to be successful as a person. Like, how can you have any healthy relationships? How can you have any kind of healthy dealings, whether it be personal, business, or otherwise, if you don't get that basic concept? So we actually got married while I was still incarcerated. Unbeknownst to me, he had already picked out a ring with my mom. My mom had went to Texas. He flew her out to Texas for a Cowboys versus Texans game. They, you know, him and her, like, they had already had this planned out where Tim was going to pick me up in the van with Jamie, and then Tim was going to do the ceremony right there on the spot. All this, that, and the other. But when, you know, they came with the news to say that I was getting out of prison, that's when he told me all about that. And I was like, oh, how sweet. We don't have to wait. And so, so he was like, what do you mean we don't have to wait? I said, oh, we don't have to wait. We can do this now. He said, well, how are we going to do it now? I said, not to worry. Don't worry. I'll take care of it.
1: And what a laugh. And that is Centoya Brown telling her story. And what a love story, folks. Yeah, just, you can't imagine someone doing that kind of thing for you. Free Centoya is the book, My Search for Redemption in the American Prison System. I urge you to get it. And if you have anybody in your family struggling with the law, struggling with drugs, struggling with life itself, this is a book worth reading. Centoya Brown's story here on Our American Stories.
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11: News this hour from Town Hall. I'm Jason Walker. There are reports foreign-linked social media campaigns may be shaping local fights over U.S. data centers. Here's correspondent Ken Lorman.
12: Multiple AI industry groups, Republican lawmakers, and policy watchdogs are alleging China-linked accounts are amplifying opposition to data center projects online, prompting calls for a congressional probe. Supporters warn such funding can mask foreign influence, spread misinformation, and threaten critical infrastructure planning and local economies. Ken Lorman reporting.
11: A Nigerian military operation against the militant group Boko Haram.
13: The Nigerian army said that it freed 360 people abducted by Boko Haram in southern Borno. That's in the northeastern part of the country. The operation, according to the army statement, was conducted in the Mandara Mountains, which form a part of the militant group's stronghold. It resulted in the release of several people, including children, who had been abducted across different communities in Borno. The statement said two infants died during their prolonged captivity. Audio courtesy of the Nigerian army. I'm Haya Pinjwani.
11: A magnitude 7.8 earthquake causing major destruction in the southern Philippines, setting off a minor tsunami. Authorities report at least four people have been killed, more than 200 injuries and damage in a coastal city. President Ferdinand Marcos Jr. says disaster response teams are on the ready. The strongest quake to strike the Philippines this year was centered at a city known as General Santos, a city of some 700,000 people. Senator Bernie Sanders proposing the federal government take up a 50% ownership in stakes of all major AI firms. More on these stories, townhall.com.
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11: Authorities in St. Petersburg, Russia, telling residents there to stay indoors following the large-scale Ukrainian drone attack.
15: This attack highlights Kyiv's growing ability to strike deep inside Russia. The governor of St. Petersburg says three people sustained minor injuries. He also warns of possible mobile internet disruptions. Russia's defense ministry says its air defenses shot down 376 Ukrainian drones.
11: That is correspondent Andrew Stewart reporting. Armenians have voted in a parliamentary election over the weekend as the government seeks to loosen ties with Moscow and increase cooperation with the West. A couple of political blocs and 17 parties running in the election. Prime Minister Nikol Pashinyan and his governing party are looking for a strong mandate with a new political course. Breaking news and analysis, townhall.com. President Trump is very happy to hear the latest report about the labor market, which is starting to look up. Here's correspondent Laura Winters with that story.
16: The numbers defying the economic forecast turns out double the amount of jobs were created last month in May, 172,000 to be exact. President Trump on board Air Force One telling reporters he's thrilled with the upswing in the labor market.
17: So we had incredible job numbers, you saw that, and we have good everything, good numbers, but the job numbers just came out and they were fantastic.
16: Laura Winters reporting.
11: Well, a Danish crowd has celebrated the mullet hairstyle. Yeah, it's on the way back. Denmark's 2026 Mullet Championship in Copenhagen attracted 12 competitors. They were judged on style, uniqueness, and performance. More on these stories, townhall.com.
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1: This is Lee Habib, and this is Our American Stories, and we tell stories about everything here on this show, and we love to tell stories about our own history. And always, our This Day in Histories and our historical segments are brought to us by the great folks at Hillsdale College. Here's Roger McGrath to tell us the story of a mining woman who sought her fortunes in a man's world and became one of the greatest women of the Old West. Dr. McGrath is a professor in Southern California and the author of Gunfighters, Highwaymen, and Vigilantes, Violence on the Frontier. Here's Roger.
26: Known as the Frontier Angel or the Saint of the Sourdoughs, Nellie Cashman was one of the courageous women who helped make America's conquest of the frontier our Homeric era. She ranged far and wide on every mining frontier, from Arizona and Mexico in the south to Alaska and the Klondike in the far north. She is not forgotten. She is an inductee of the Alaska Mining Hall of Fame, the Arizona Women's Hall of Fame, and Arizona Women's Heritage Trail. There's also a Nellie Cashman Day in Tombstone. She was a character in the 1950s TV series, The Life and Legend of Wyatt Earp. And the U.S. Postal Service honored her with a stamp in 1994. Born in County Cork, Ireland in 1845, Nellie is only a teenager when she, her sister Frances, and her widowed mother leave Ireland and sail to Boston in 1860. When the Civil War erupts, a shortage of young men allows Nellie to find work as a bellhop in a hotel. Not many bellhops look like Nellie, a beautiful and finely featured young woman with waist-length brunette hair, flawless fair skin, and sparkling, expressive eyes. Here's Jane Baker, author of the Nellie Cashman biography, Tough Nut Angel, the tale of a real-life adventuress of the Old West.
27: There's a legend that says that Nellie met General Ulysses S. Grant and had a conversation with him that ended in him suggesting that she go to the West because she would fit better there.
26: With the end of the Civil War, the Cashmans decide it's California for them. They arrive in San Francisco after sailing on steamships and crossing through the jungles and mountains of Panama on burros. Frances, or Fanny as she's called, marries Irishman Tom Cunningham and starts a family. Nellie is off for mining strikes in Arizona, Nevada, and Idaho. In each new mining camp, she establishes a boarding house and a restaurant, builds it into a profitable enterprise, then sells out and moves on. Any miner down on his luck eats for free at Nellie's, and Nellie is always ready to grubstake a prospector. She also has a talent for the healing arts and nurses many an injured or ill miner back to health. Here's a historian of the Old West, Marshall Trimble, otherwise known as the Will Rogers of Arizona.
0: Nellie took great pride in the fact that she never turned away a hungry miner who had no money to pay for his meal or board. And when there was a need to raise money, whether it was for churches and schools or hospitals or a family of a miner killed in a mining accident, well, Nellie would head downtown for the saloons or the brothels with her hat turned upside down, and she always left with a hat full of money. The source of those donations never bothered her. She said one time, whether the money comes from an upstanding citizen or a member of an outlaw faction makes no difference to me, and the money doesn't know the difference either.
26: In 1874, Nellie joins a party of 200 Nevada miners headed for the Cassiar Mountains in northern British Columbia, near the border of the Yukon. The region is practically unknown and all but inaccessible, but the miners, including Nellie, the only female, reach their destination and strike gold on the upper reaches of the Stickeen River and along its major tributary, Deese Creek. It's only fall, when winter comes to the Cassiars. The miners are caught unprepared for the heavy snowfalls and severe cold. As their supplies dwindle, dozens begin falling ill with scurvy. Their beloved Nellie is not among them. She left earlier for a vacation in Victoria on Vancouver Island. When word reaches Victoria, the miners are entrapped by snow and ice and suffering terribly. Nellie purchases 2,000 pounds of supplies, including plenty of lime juice, hires six men, and heads for Deese Creek. At Wrangell, Alaska, U.S. Customs officers try to dissuade her from what they term a mad trip. But Nellie pushes on. When the commander of Fort Wrangell hears that a woman is headed into the Cassiars, he dispatches a lieutenant with a squad of soldiers to rescue her. They don't catch up with Nellie until high up on the Stickeen River. Nearly exhausted and suffering greatly from the cold, the soldiers find Nellie camped comfortably on the ice of this frozen Stickeen. The lieutenant says she is cooking her evening meal by the heat of a wood fire and humming a lively air. The soldiers greatly accept her offer of hot coffee and food and return without her. The winter weather is so severe that people in coastal settlements think Nellie must have died. Here again is Jane Baker.
27: There was a small avalanche, and Nellie's tent was buried 10 feet deep in the snow. Now, when I heard about this, I wondered, how did she figure out how to get out of there? Well, if you spit, your spit will go down. So what she did was spit and climb the opposite directions, and she climbed out of the hole. She dug herself up out of it.
26: After 77 days on the trail and digging herself out of a snowslide, Nellie reaches Deese Creek. Upon hearing of Nellie's trek, a newspaper called it an extraordinary feat by an indomitable female who possesses all the vivacity as well as the push and energy inherent to her race. With lime juice and good food, Nellie nurses every one of the 200 snowed-in miners back to good health. She is called the Angel of the Cassiars.
1: And when we come back, we'll continue with the story of Nellie Cashman here on Our American Stories. 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
1: And we return to Our American Stories and continue with Roger McGrath and the story of Nellie Cashman.
37: Nellie stays in British Columbia for another 3 years, operating her businesses and raising money to build St. Joseph's Hospital in Victoria. In 1878, Nellie returns to San Francisco to visit her mother in the Cunninghams. Fanny and her husband now have three boys and two girls who love their Aunt Nell and are fascinated by her many adventures. A new mining strike soon sends Nellie to Tucson in Arizona Territory. She opens the Delmonico Restaurant, the first business in Tucson owned by a woman. But in 1880, she heads for the new silver strike at Tombstone. She takes over operation of the Russ House Hotel and within weeks becomes part owner. One of the prospectors she feeds for free in grubstakes is Edward Doheny, who later becomes one of America's great oil men. Not long after Nellie begins operating the Russ House Hotel, her sister's husband dies of tuberculosis. Nellie rushes to San Francisco and brings Fanny and her children to Tombstone to live in a home immediately behind the Russ House. In 1883, Fanny dies of tuberculosis, and Aunt Nell finishes the job of rearing the Cunningham children. When Nellie arrives in Tombstone, there is no Catholic church. Here again is Marshall Trimble.
0: In 1880, there was an article in the Tombstone Epitaph that said, Nellie Cashman, the irrepressible, started out yesterday to raise funds for the building of a Catholic church. We don't know what success attended her first effort, but bet there's going to be a Catholic church in Tombstone before many more days if Nellie has to build it herself.
37: She convinces the owners of the Crystal Palace Saloon, one of the owners is Wyatt Earp, to allow Sunday services to be held there until a church is built. Nellie leads the way in fundraising for what becomes the Sacred Heart Church. Nellie also helps build the first school in Tombstone and the first non-military hospital in Arizona, St. Mary's, in Tucson. She also establishes a fund for prospectors injured in mining accidents and serves as treasurer of Tombstone's chapter of the Land League of Ireland. Nellie becomes one of the most influential and respected figures in Tombstone. Here again is Jane Baker.
27: During the time she was raising those kids in Tombstone, the gunfight at the OK Corral happened, and Nellie knew all of those players, Doc Holliday, Wyatt Earp, all his brothers. She knew the mayor of Tombstone named John Clum, who thought she was absolutely wonderful and wrote glowing reports of her.
37: John Clum, the publisher of the Tombstone Epitaph and Tombstone's first mayor, said of Nellie, her frank manner, her self-reliant spirit, and her emphatic and fascinating Celtic brogue impressed me very much and indicated that she was a woman of strong character and marked individuality. Here's Marshall Trimble with another story exemplifying Nellie's servant's heart.
0: During the Christmas season of 1883 in Bisbee, five men pulled a robbery, killing four people, including a pregnant woman. They were caught, tried, and convicted, and sentenced to hang. Nellie took it upon herself to be their mother confessor. And just before the hanging, an entrepreneur had built a grandstand outside the high walls of the Tombstone Courthouse and was selling tickets to watch the hanging. The outlaws pleaded with Nellie not to let their hanging become a public spectacle. So, the night before the event, Nellie and some friends arrived, late in the evening, with tools in hand, and they tore it down. After the five men were hanged, the authorities had planned to donate their bodies to medical science. But the condemned men protested to Nellie, so she saw to it that they were given a proper burial and hired a guard to protect their graves for several days.
37: One day, a dying Mexican stumbles into Tombstone and collapses at the entrance to the Russ House. Nellie has him carried inside and put on a bed. Before he dies, he mutters to her, Mule, go to Mule. Gold nuggets are found in his pockets. Nellie and some 20 Tombstone miners are soon exploring the desert inland from Mule in Baja California. The party runs out of water, and several of the men are on the verge of death from dehydration. The Phoenix Herald newspaper reports that Nellie and two others have died of thirst. Actually, Nellie is in better shape than any of the men. She volunteers to go off on her own, assuring her fellow prospectors a good angel will guide her to water. She crosses miles of scorching desert and miraculously comes upon an isolated mission. Not pausing to rest, she organizes a rescue party and helps drive burros loaded with goatskin sacks of water back to the miners. She arrives just in the nick of time. In 1895, at the age of 50, Nellie is still going strong when she arrives in Tucson. A newspaper reports, yesterday, Tucson was visited by one of the most extraordinary women in America, Nellie Cashman, whose name and face have been familiar to every important mining camp or district on the coast for more than 20 years. She rode into the town from Casa Grande on horseback, a jaunt that would nearly have prostrated the average man with fatigue. She showed no sign of weariness and went about town in that calm, businesslike manner that belongs particularly to her. When news of the great strike in the Klondike reaches the States, Nellie is off for the far north immediately. She arrives in Dyea, Alaska during March 1898 and becomes one of the first women to take the steep Chilkoot Pass Trail.
0: At the summit, on the Canadian border, the Mounties required each stampeder to pack 2,000 pounds of supplies or they wouldn't let them in. I guess they didn't want American citizens to perish on Canadian soil. Well, 54-year-old Nellie had to make several trips up the snow-packed trail, but she was able to pass inspection. And then while waiting for the ice to thaw, she built a raft and then floated 500 miles down the Yukon River to reach Dawson, braving a series of fierce rapids along the way.
37: Nellie soon opens a restaurant and a grocery store, which includes a small library that becomes known as the Prospector's Haven of Rest. A newspaper reports, her entrance into a saloon or dance hall is the signal for every man in the place to stand. Nellie has always done well, but she really strikes it rich in the Klondike. Her claim on Bonanza Creek pays her more than $100,000, equivalent to $3 million in today's money. Nellie continues living and prospecting in the Yukon and Alaska for another 25 years. She becomes an expert musher, more than once driving teams of dogs through the snow for hundreds of miles. Here's Marshall.
0: In 1923, at the age of 78, she mushed a dog sled team 350 miles in just 17 days. Newspapers all over Alaska carried the story of that intrepid lady named Nellie Cashman.
37: During the fall of 1924, her fabled health finally begins to fail. She dies at age 79 in January 1925 in St. Joseph's Hospital, which she had helped build nearly 50 years earlier.
0: Nellie was single all her life. She had several proposals. She was a very pretty woman, but she never married. And when asked if she ever feared for her safety, being the only woman among so many rough-hewn men, she replied sweetly, "If you act like a lady, men will always treat you like one."
37: Shortly before she dies, a reporter asks her if she ever feared for her virtue while living in all-male mining camps or prospecting on wild frontiers. She replies, "Bless your soul, no. I never have had a word said to me out of the way. The boys would sure see to it that anyone who ever offered to insult me could never be able to repeat the offense."
1: And thanks to Roger McGrath for that storytelling, and he's told so many good ones here on this show. Also thanks to Greg Hengler. Nellie Cashman's story here on Our American Stories.
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39: Stories. Canada is an independent nation and not a part of the United States. Most likely because of smallpox. During the Revolutionary War, the most dangerous place for a Continental Army soldier was not on the battlefield, but rather within an encampment. In fact, fever and infections from smallpox killed more soldiers than any wound suffered in battle. And because smallpox was common in England, most British soldiers had already been exposed and were immune. But the disease was less common in America, and the average Continental soldier was not. Here to tell the story is William Federer. He is a nationally known speaker, best-selling author, and president of Amerisearch, Inc., a publishing company dedicated to researching America's heritage. Take it away.
40: Smallpox is 10 times more terrible. The quote from John Adams is, "Disease has destroyed 10 men for us, where the sword of the enemy has killed one." This was in a letter John Adams wrote to his wife Abigail, April 13th, 1777. During the Revolution, soldiers were plagued with typhoid, yellow fever, and smallpox, which an estimated 30% of the soldiers became infected with.
0: So the soldiers were living in tight quarters, and so the diseases could spread easily, and they didn't always have proper sanitation. So this largely began when the British evacuated Boston. The British had occupied Boston for 9 months, and when they finally left Boston, they left their infected soldiers behind. So spreading across the continent, smallpox epidemic killed an estimated 145,000 settlers and Indians. Fortunately for General George Washington, he was immune to smallpox. And by this time he's 19, he accompanied his older half-brother, Lawrence Washington, to the island of Barbados, and he gets smallpox. The year is 1751. Washington recovered, and he came back to America. His older brother died, and George inherited Lawrence's estate, and the rest is history. But now he's immune to smallpox, and so when the army gets the disease, he can go amongst the army and not be affected. On July 4th, 1775, Washington cautioned against travel around Boston. He said, "As there may be danger of introducing smallpox into the army." Now, they didn't know about diseases. It wasn't until the middle 1800s that you had Louis Pasteur and the microscope and discovering viruses and so forth. So they weren't sure how this spread. Even John Adams, when he would write letters to his wife Abigail, she would insist that he smoke the letters. What's that? Well, they would write the letter and put it in a box and light a little fire underneath of it, and they thought maybe the smoke will kill the virus. On December 15th of 1775, George Washington explained to Joseph Reed, "Smallpox is in every part of Boston, a surety against any attempt of ours to attack. If we escape the smallpox in this camp, it will be miraculous. Every precaution that can be taken to guard against this evil." On December 4th of 1775, Washington informed Congress that the British were sending civilians infected with smallpox out of the city. So Washington said, "By recent information, General Howe is going to send out a number of inhabitants. A sailor says that a number of these coming out have been inoculated with the design of spreading smallpox through the camp." So the British, back when they did have Boston for those 9 months, the word was that they were intentionally infecting people with the smallpox and intentionally sending them out to George Washington's troops. On January 1st of 1777, British ships sailing under a flag of truce released 400 American prisoners who were suffering from smallpox. They released them at Connecticut's Milford Harbor. So you think, oh great, here's the British, like one of those prison ships, and they're gonna let some Americans go. Well, the ones that they let go are infected with smallpox. Within a month, 45 had died, along with one of their caregivers, Captain Stephen Stowe. The British officer, Duncan, had suggested, as cited in a book published in 1777, "Dip arrows in matter of smallpox and twang them at the American rebels. This would disband these stubborn, ignorant, enthusiastic savages." Now, Quebec, Canada, may have been captured by Americans in December of 1775, and Canada then could have become part of the United States had it not been for smallpox. American Captain Hector McNeil told of a congressional committee investigating the failure of the Army's expedition to Canada. He said smallpox was sent out of Quebec by British Governor Guy Carleton, inoculating the poor people at government expense for the purpose of giving it to our Army. So the situation was General Benedict Arnold. He had been a hero up to this point before he flipped and became a traitor. But Benedict Arnold was leading an American army up to Canada, and they could have captured Montreal, they could have captured Quebec, but he reported that nearly 1,200 American troops at Montreal, where they were camped, were suffering from smallpox. So out of his 1,200 men, he only had 500 that could fight. So here you have a General Sullivan, he's got militia, they're supposed to go up and join this army, and they're like, oh, we don't know if we want to join it. You have all these people sick and dying of smallpox. General Gates conceded. As fine an army as has ever marched into Canada has this year been entirely ruined with smallpox. The line of retreat extended nearly 13 miles distance, and a great part of them sick with smallpox. John Adams wrote from Philadelphia, June of 1776, "Our misfortune in Canada are enough to melt a heart of stone. The smallpox is 10 times more terrible than Britons, Canadians, and Indians together. This was the cause of our precipitate retreat from Quebec." They did develop a method of inoculating where the pox would scab over, and they would scrape the scab and get powder from it, and then they would blow it up somebody's nose. The threat of smallpox did not lessen until widespread inoculations were called for by Dr. Benjamin Rush. Rush was a member of the Continental Congress, where he signed the Declaration of Independence. He is considered the father of American medicine. Dr. Rush personally inoculated Virginia Governor Patrick Henry against smallpox, as well as Pennsylvania's troops, resulting in their low rate of illness. So he was doing a little section of the troops here, another section of the troops there, and they would get sick for a little while and recover. So Dr. Benjamin Rush began to make this important contribution against this deadly enemy of smallpox.
39: And a great job, as always, by Greg Hengler on that piece. And a special thanks to William Federer. He is a nationally known speaker, best-selling author, and president of Amerisearch, Inc., a publishing company dedicated to researching America's heritage. And so we learn why Canada isn't a part of the United States. The story of smallpox and the Revolutionary War here on Our American Stories.
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9: This is Our American Stories, and now it's time for our Do the Right Thing series about ethical dilemmas, and it's sponsored by our friends at the Daniels Fund. And today, Alex Cortez brings us a voice from Colorado Springs, Colorado.
10: I think growing up, you always want to look up to somebody, and it's very easy to look up to your own dad. And I think with my dad being a building contractor, it was very easy for me to see what he did for a living. We could drive by a building, and you know, I very proudly would say, you know, my dad built that.
11: We're listening to Jim Johnson, who in college was a fifth-year senior and didn't always look up to his dad.
10: In between my first and second senior year in college, he said, hey, let's go to breakfast tomorrow, which is not a real standard in our house. It usually means there's an issue that we got to resolve. So we met downstairs, and we're walking out the door, and he said, well, I've decided I'm not going to hire you, you know, when you get out of college. And I said, well, that's fine, because I don't want to work for you when I get out of college. We actually never made it to breakfast.
11: After succeeding at another construction company, Jim did make it back to their family business, G.E. Johnson, and he would eventually lead it and lead the cultivation of their culture that's focused on values and ethics, and through ethical dilemmas like this.
10: We had an example in the Denver Tech Center. I honestly believe it was an honest mistake. We poured a garage for a parking structure, a whole parking structure, a foot too high, and we discovered it early on, and you know, it was going to be a 7-digit fix if we admitted our own mistake, tore out all that concrete, redid the excavation, and got it set right. And that's what we did. We didn't debate it. We didn't try to find, you could have found logic on why you did it a foot high. There's enough conflicting drawings in all of the stuff we do. Trust me, we could have come up with some goofy repair, you know, alternative solution by ramping up part of the parking lot, or we could have just said, hey, for, you know, X number of dollars, you know, forgive our mistake. But we met with that job team, they owned up to it, they explained why, and we went to the owner and said, here's our mistake and here's what we're doing. I honestly believe we, next time that client builds something, they'll absolutely hire us. Because we did, we held ourselves accountable, and it cost our company financially to do it right. And we don't hide behind those. We didn't terminate anybody because they made this mistake. I mean, we did our due diligence, found out it was just truly an honest error, and there was multiple places in there we should have caught it. So guys, you gotta, that's why we have processes. So let's make sure we're following these. And I think stories like that are, you know, people roll their eyes and go, you guys are absolutely stupid. You know, I wouldn't have had it any other way. And actually, the decision didn't even come to me to make the decision. They'd already

0: made the decision. So they're empowered to enforce, you know, what we believe is our integrity. Well, they told me what they wanted to do, right? Or they told me what what they believe the right thing to do was. And I, you know, said, yes, I would agree with that. I probably would have a harder time telling them no. I think that would have surprised them more. And I don't think they had a very good plan if I would have said no. The reward is doing the right thing. And I believe long term, that's going to open up more opportunities.
1: And given the growth during Jim's leadership, it probably already has.
0: The first year, we were just under $200 million, and we've been up to as high as $900 million. You know, contractor's funny. My dad used to say this, you're only as good as your last job, because that's what people remember. That's what the market remembers. So yeah, you don't get to a point and start coasting.
1: And sometimes the economic environment doesn't even allow for it, such as during the Great Recession of 08-09.
0: Yeah, we got down to about $250 million. From at the time, we were right around $450 million. So not quite half, but close. Yeah, it was rough. In 08 and 09, we had gotten too much work that did not move forward in the mountain resorts. And when that went away, we kind of went, oh crap. So we were left trying to get new work along with everybody else. When you're faced with things like pandemics and financial crises, the easy answer or the alternatives have a tendency to present themselves more often. And I think what our company does well is we really look at the more longer term effect rather than the immediate. We don't manage our financial wherewithal year to year. Of course we do from an accounting and, you know, progress, but when we make decisions, we say, okay, where's that gonna put us 10 years from now? You know, 5 years from now? I mean, is this just a hit of sugar that doesn't benefit us at all? Then we need to move on. Does it make us a better company? No, you know, then we move on. We had a tremendous opportunities in 8, 9, 10 to get into government contracting, because if you'll recall, the government was putting all this money into these shovel-ready projects. But a lot of them were with minority or disabled vet set-aside organizations. I mean, we've got 5 military bases here in Colorado Springs, and it'll be odd if we have a job there in 3 years. So much of the work on those installations is a set-aside that we're not eligible for. Small business, minority, disadvantaged, service disabled. I mean, there's a tremendous amount of work that we can't even compete on. It's designed for smaller projects, but the government was trying to get these jobs out in such a hurry. You know, a guy that normally does $300,000 or $400,000 a year, you know, so it's him and maybe one other person, are being asked to step up and run a $45 million project. Well, they don't have the infrastructure. They don't have the financial wherewithal. They don't have the people. So we had, I think, 75. I talked to 75 different individuals who wanted to be our business partner.
1: Jim laughed because these are not how business partnerships usually work. In these cases, the smaller minority contractors use bigger companies like Jim's to do the heavy lifting. They don't do too much, but because they're minority status, they get the contracts that Jim couldn't. And they get guaranteed profits off of his greater work. But they do offer to share some of it with him.
0: In order to structure those things really correctly, that person has to run that job, that project. And they would all shut the door and say, well, you don't have to do it that way. Here's how you would do it. You know, they would name up, you know, this company, they all do it this way. You just fire your guy and then I hire him tomorrow. And then, you know, you can back charge me the payroll expense off the profit. And it's just, it's not right. It's not the right way to run it. Or they put up an agreement that the government would see, but back behind there's an agreement between the contractor and the service disabled vet that kind of unwinds it and says, you know, actually we're in control, However, we're going to put you up there, but you got to act within our discretion. And so it's just rot with opportunities to take shortcuts, but you're really not advancing the company and you're not growing people. And it would be a terrible example for our people to see. We just sat there and said, if I am not willing to compromise the future of our company to survive this year or to get this job, because it's not right. Yes, we could absolutely use that job and absolutely use that profit this year, but in order to do that, if we have to lie or not disclose things to the government or the contracting agency, it's not worth it. And boy, it had a lot of people pitch it to us, but none of that got any traction with our upper management group. And I'm proud of them for that type of not taking that easy answer, that financial reward, and recognize that the long-term effect of that could be devastating to us. So implementing that longer view on how you make decisions, I think, has helped us. Now, potentially, we haven't experienced the great profitability that some of the other companies have, but we have our integrity. You get to sell your integrity once, right? And I would say there's not a number great enough for me to sell it.
2: A special thanks to Jim Johnson for sharing those stories, and he's right, you only get to sell your integrity once. And by the way, he drills these values, these principles, deep into his company. I mean, that idea that lower management itself, before it ever went to the boss, had made the decision to own up to its error and lose a seven-figure amount, well, basically probably turned the project into an unprofitable one. But so what? And it was a no-brainer. Their integrity was what mattered most. But it's hard to do. Jim Johnson and his story on Our American Story.
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13: News this hour from Town Hall. I'm Jason Walker, a U.S. lawmaker just back from a forum in Singapore outlining which countries are aligning against communist China.
14: You got the Philippines, who've been very vocal. They call it a radical transparency with regard to the malign activities of communist China. You got other countries like Australia that are partnering with us with AUKUS. And all these things are really helping to strengthen our deterrence against communist China, which is the greatest existential threat to our country.
13: Nebraska Republican Senator Pete Ricketts tells the Salem Radio Network that South Korea is the staunch U.S. ally.
14: We're working very closely with the Republic of Korea on their defense, and we have been for many decades, and they want to take over more responsibility, and in fact, they want to improve their defense, for example, by adding a nuclear submarine.
13: A complication in efforts to end the war in Iran.
15: Israel says Iran has launched missiles at it in the first such bombardment since a fragile ceasefire took effect in early April. Tehran had warned of retaliation after Israel hit Beirut's southern suburbs, the Jewish state calling it retaliation for Iranian-backed Hezbollah firing at northern Israel earlier in the day.
13: That is correspondent Ken Lorman reporting. The leaders of the United Kingdom, France, Germany, and Ukraine meeting in London over the weekend to discuss the need to ramp up production of weapons in order to combat Russia's hypersonic Arishnik ballistic missiles. They've been used recently, and a number of civilians in Ukraine have been killed. President Trump is dismissing the idea that launching the war in Iran betrayed his refrain of no new wars as he campaigned in 2024. He says he did not guarantee there would be no new wars. More on these stories, townhall.com.
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13: Secretary of the Interior Doug Burgum says the president has cleaned up the nation's capital and that Americans visiting for the 250 celebrations this summer will definitely notice a big difference.
17: When President Trump took office, one of his first executive orders was make D.C. safe and beautiful, whether it's removing 152 homeless encampments and relocating the unhoused, whether it's reopening parks, fixing fountains, tuning up monuments, doing replantings, eliminating over 1,000 graffiti sites, plus doubling the size of the U.S. Park Police and helping drive crime statistics to an all-time low in Washington, D.C.
13: And Secretary Burgum says President Trump gave him the task to cutting through all the red tape to clean up the nation's capital, which was left a mess by the Democrats. He adds the Obama and Biden administrations simply did not care about Washington and allowed it to fall into tremendous filth. Breaking news and analysis, townhall.com. Gunfire over the weekend during an Ohio street festival, leaving a large number of partiers in the hospital. More from correspondent Haya Panjwani.
18: At least 12 people were shot at an Ohio street festival. Authorities say a shooting near the busy Old West End Festival in Ohio happened Saturday. It's an annual gathering of live music and home tours in a historic district.
19: We had some unfortunate incident happen here in Toledo.
18: Deputy Police Chief Joe Hefferman says it appears that at least two people fired weapons.
19: I think they were probably shooting at each other.
18: At least a dozen were hit by bullets.
19: Two of them critical.
18: Police are still searching for suspects with nobody yet in custody.
19: We're processing the scene. We do have some evidence and we're following up on some leads.
13: Five people have been stabbed and wounded at New York City's Penn Station. A suspect has been arrested. More on these stories, townhall.com.
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23: 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Gary McNamara and Eric Hurley talk about everything from politics to social issues and news of the day. 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
7: And he is Eric Carly, and I'm Gary McNamara. Welcome and good morning. Talking about Scott Pelley and soon the New York Times in just a moment here. Just some media topics, but yeah. Reading this from Beckett Adams' column. What this long-running outrage reveals, what with its boilerplate rhetoric about oligarchies and its vague, specifics-free allegation of wrongdoing by Barry Weiss and the 60 Minutes executive producer Nick Bilton. That's a great point. What are the accusations against them?
8: Right.
7: Is that a lot of the people in the news business think of their profession as something akin to a public university. This upside-down view goes a long way towards explaining how the credibility gap, the single greatest threat facing journalism today, has gotten so wide. Sloppy and one-sided reporting helped to crater trust, yes, but the industry's move towards being totally insular, detached, single-mindedlessness, and contemptible self-regard makes the problem intractable. Weiss is obviously trying to run CBS as a business with a broad appeal and plump profit margins. This means updating, adjusting, and modernizing an organization whose workplace culture is still proudly stuck in the 60s, and where attempts to change are resisted with invocations of an anchor whose final newscast was a year that John Hinckley shot President Reagan. Running a successful newsroom today also means accounting for the credibility crisis, which makes sense given that it is the most pressing issue. No one trusts us. This is a problem. Without trust, there's no audience. Without an audience, there is no point. Wow. They'll say their opposition is motivated by the belief that the free press is too sacred to have to address matters as pedestrian as market forces and audience disapproval. But the resistance is rarely any deeper than professional self-preservation, fighting for perks and good salaries and for the freedom to indulge their partisan preferences in subtle and not so subtle ways. We see this in the Pelleys and the NPRs of the world and their supporters in the media, those who'd like to enjoy all the benefits and prestige of major league journalism with none of the market pressures or business concerns, and certainly none of the personal moderation required by such things.
0: They often condemn efforts to impose accountability, adjust editorial positions, account for opposing perspectives held by the other 50% of the country, or address ideological blind spots as attacks on the First Amendment and editorial independence. They've become so accustomed to a version of the news industry that operates like a public university, where revenues are unconnected to performance, where a captive audience is a given, where viewpoint conformity is ruthlessly enforced, where loyalty is rewarded with lifetime employment, and where criticism is worthy of attention only if it comes from within the institution, and even the suggestion of operating under a for-profit business model has them breaking out in hives and leaking to competing newsrooms. Wow.
1: Mm.
0: The irony is that the public university style approach to journalism is how CBS arrived at its current predicament. Like many legacy newsrooms, CBS has taken its audience for granted, viewing them not as just as an afterthought, but as something of a nuisance. Unfortunately for the legacy league, this attitude is no great secret. Audiences are keenly aware of the press's dismissiveness, especially when it comes to legitimate concerns and criticisms, worsening the already serious credibility crisis. Mm. And that's the whole point. And I wanted to read that after, you know, we played the Pelly cut last hour, where he was saying, she said, why do you think the public thinks that we're biased? Well, what's the metric? Where are the polls? Where's the research? We don't believe that. What are you talking about? What kind of a bubble are you in?
2: Right.
0: You're saying you're... Now, if you don't believe you're biased, it's one thing. What you're stating is you don't believe that the public believes you're biased.
2: Right.
0: Well, then you're fired. If yeah. you don't know that about your own profession, you're fired.
1: Well,
0: he's fired anyway.
1: Yeah, exactly. It's... If you say you don't know that, I believe there's a good chance he definitely knows it. He just wants to ignore it.
0: Well, this is the problem that they have. Look, when it comes to bias, you and I remember, we don't, you know, get the accusation much anymore, but it's actually said to us as a compliment when people have told us before. They said, well, we like listening to you guys because you have no bias. You cover both sides. And we're like, no, we're biased. We've actually said, no, we're biased. Well, I'm not going to lie about what we do.
2: Right.
0: Why would I lie about what we do?
1: No, I'm proud of what we do.
0: Right. The one thing we won't do, though, we're not going to look. We're not afraid to say, I don't know. If we don't have all the information, I got no problem with saying, I don't know. I'm not going to sit there and go, all right, what do you predict's going to happen in this with a total lack of information? I don't know. It's like the stupid sportscasters. I think the score is going to be, all right, what's your prediction? 21-19. What do you mean? It's not going to be 20-19. It's going to be 23-18. What the hell are you thinking about? And then they all scream and yell about who's got the right prediction, and it's a completely useless conversation.
1: Right.
0: That's why they play the game. I know what I am. I know what I do. I'm under no delusion, and I like what I do. I don't need to be under delusion because I don't have to defend what I do. And what I do is I give my opinion and you give your opinion on the issues. Now, the one thing we have promised, we're not going to give our opinion on an issue that's false. If the issue isn't true, we're not going to bother with it.
2: Right.
0: And we'll tell you, we think this issue's false.
1: Yeah.
0: And so that's it. And so, in fact, I've said we're the ones that have actually, when people have said, you guys aren't biased, we've said, of course we are. Why lie to your audience? And that's the problem. Scott Pelley doesn't even realize that he's been approaching it as we are unbiased people giving you the news and bringing you both sides of an issue. And he's not doing that. And it's obvious he's not doing that. That's why you were reading some of the polls of Pew Research. 77%, one in one poll.
1: Yeah, it goes back to 24, right. And it was a poll that was taken after the 24 election, and it was survey found, again, Pew Research, and it was released at the beginning of December, found that 77% of surveyed Americans believe media organizations are biased. Now, I wanted to get into the poll and break down the analyze the metrics. But we already know this. And even most in this poll, even most Democrats believe the media is biased. Now, they're going to tell you, many Democrats may tell you, rank and file, those who are polled, respondents, that it's biased to the right because they're going to point to Fox News, because Fox News on cable news dominates. But the rest of the media combined, well, these days, gets close to what Fox News has. But it's always been this liberal bias. And I would love to see the breakdown of it, you know, of any given poll. But the majority of Americans do believe the media is biased. And again, this gets back to his answer. His answer should have been, well, I'm aware of polls that where Americans believe that the media is biased. What I would say to them is, we go in to bring you the entire story every time, as long as it doesn't include the truth. Which, by the way, he can't make that now, you know, 60 Minutes, the Kamala interview. Yeah. You can't make the case. Now, he didn't do that interview, but the Kamala interview where they had to remember, they put out a preview of it over the weekend before it aired, and then what actually aired was very different. They went in and fixed her word salad answer. And you can't say that you're not biased. You wanted to make her look smarter.
0: Well, you know, as I said, we proved it again when we probably spent like 90 minutes on it last week.
1: Yeah.
0: On his interview with Andrew McCabe on Russia collusion.
1: Yeah, right.
0: And all this going on, he didn't question at all. The bias there was a complete lack of curiosity that I would have been brought up to him if I would have been his editor or boss, or I would have brought it up with the producers. Because you and I, at that time and that was going on, all the time, we never saw the evidence.
1: Right.
0: We heard the allegation, we never saw the evidence where'd this come from? Anybody can make it up. Where'd it come from?
1: Well, let's start with a warrant. You know, let's start with the FISA warrant. Let's start with so many things. Let's start with everything that was going on, you know, during that entire era where McCabe was.
0: Right. And either this, when you look at the stories that Scott Pelley got wrong, 100% wrong, he's never had to explain or say, maybe I should have questioned them harder.
1: Right.
0: Maybe I should have gone for, you know, more evidence. We knew it. We knew it all the time. If you listen to the show for any length of time, we said, and by the way, we've always done that. If you've been a long-time listener or even a short-time listener to the show, we'll always say we're putting on our investigative hat, whether it comes from the right or left, and say, what's the evidence? We don't get involved in the rhetoric or the politics of it. At that moment, when we're analyzing it, it's like, okay, where's the evidence? This is the allegation. Where's the evidence to prove it?
1: Yeah.
0: And so we've always played that way on both sides, because the last thing I ever want to do is be giving my opinion on something that isn't true.
1: Yeah.
0: What a waste of time that is. I don't want to waste time. I'm not interested in being a political activist, except for the fact if I can convince people by arguing the facts of something why we're right.
1: Yeah.
0: And the opposition might be wrong on it.
1: Yep.
0: And then some of the things like voter ID, we really don't have to talk about the people that we disagree with on it, because everybody agrees on voter ID. All right. Well, the vast majority.
1: Yeah. It's
0: only the communists and Nazis don't.
1: Yeah. Right. It's the entire approach. If you think about the issues, people, there are so many, none of these issues, by the way, are hard to understand. I think one of the biggest rabbit hole issues or set of events really was the Russian hoax.
0: Yeah.
1: I mean, and it was a very Clinton-esque, that the reason is because it was designed by Hillary Clinton. She knew what the hell she was doing at that point in terms of formulating that set of events. Think about that as Secretary of State, right? Think about a Secretary of State, what you are involved in and the knowledge you have in propaganda. You know, I mean, that's a given in the American political landscape anyway. Propaganda is part of it. But I mean foreign propaganda, when you're building, and America does it, the U.S. doesn't, and other countries do it here. My gosh, we're told the Russians spent in upwards of $110,000 in advertising on Facebook. That story still makes me laugh.
0: I know.
1: But countries spend a lot of time and effort in formulating propaganda. And as being who she was, former senator, former Secretary of State at that time, this is the 2016 election cycle, and a former first lady, a two-term first lady. She was elected twice. And the whole thing is about having those, I mean, very, not only sophisticated set of skills, but the resources to make that happen. If you build that rabbit hole, nobody's going to follow it. The average person, if you sit them down and just walk them through the bullet points of Russian collusion, they'll look at you and say, there's no way it ever happened, and their eyes glaze over. You and I have both experienced that multiple times.
0: I got it a month and a half ago with that couple that I met that was going on vacation.
1: They had no idea
0: what I was talking
1: about.
0: And
1: this is the truth, and it's not. It's not even, you know, because if I'm going to interview Andrew McCabe, man, I'm going in deep. I've got a million questions. I think that would be a four-part series, and I mean all 4 hours of 60 minutes if I was doing it.
0: And even back then, the questions were even harder back then because the allegations were so great. We're like, if the allegations are so great where people are talking about the 25th Amendment and that Trump should be, you ought to have some evidence to back it up instead of just allegations. And
1: exactly.
0: Then when it all came
1: some
0: out,
1: metrics.
0: Right. Yeah, some metrics, exactly. And so that's the thing with Scott Pelley.
1: Yeah.
0: You know, he's pretending that he's stupid.
1: Yeah, yeah.
0: He's pretending that, I'm living in this bubble and everybody's in this bubble that, you know, we have no idea. We didn't know that people thought that the media was biased.
1: Right.
0: We had no idea. Where did this come from? Where are the metrics? Where are the polls?
1: Right.
0: And it's like, that's when I saw that, I went, my God, he's gaslighting.
1: He really is.
0: It's the same thing as saying Joe Biden is fine.
1: Yeah, no, it is.
0: You know, this is the best.
1: It is.
0: This is the best Joe Biden you're ever going to get.
1: That's right.
0: from morning doofus.
1: Yeah.
0: You know, and that
1: morning joke
0: that he was so passionate about. It's like you're completely and totally 100% gaslighting. Everybody knows you're lying. You know you're lying. The public knows you're lying, and you continue to lie. You think that Scott Pelley really doesn't know that there are people that believe that 60 Minutes is biased?
1: Yeah, right.
0: Now, if he disagrees with it, fine. I don't agree with it.
1: Right.
0: But he's trying to sell you.
1: I would question the polls, and from my perspective, I don't see that.
0: Right.
1: That, by the way, I would buy that.
0: I wouldn't.
1: No, because of his arrogance.
0: No, I know.
1: Not that it doesn't exist. Right. He puts his blinders on and doesn't see it. There's a difference.
0: We are Red Eye Radio.
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0: We are Red Eye Radio. He's Eric Cronin. I'm Gary McNamara. Oh man. Coming up on the bottom of the hour, the story of Lindsay Fifield, who was the ex-girlfriend of Maine Senate candidate Graham Plattner, regrets going to the New York Times.
1: Yeah.
0: We could have told you that.
1: Yeah.
0: That coming up and more.

0: With SRN News, I'm Jason Walker. Israel and Iran trading fire early Monday in strikes that threaten to drag the Middle East back into full-scale regional war, while Yemen's Houthi rebels also fired at Israel and warned they would target Israel-affiliated vessels in the Red Sea. Israel launched strikes on eastern and western Iran early Monday, and that's in response to the missile fire from Tehran in the most serious crossfire since the April 8th ceasefire was reached. President Trump dismissing the idea that launching the war with Iran betrayed his refrain of no new wars as he campaigned in 2024. He says he did not guarantee there would not be war. And the situation is reportedly worsening now in the battle against Ebola in Congo. At least 86 people are dead. SRN News.
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11: And he is Eric Carlin. I'm Gary McNamara. Well, I guess the Tonys were last night. All right. I don't think I've ever watched 1 minute of the Tonys, but I was just reading here from Richard Grinnell. The New York Times reported late last summer that Broadway was dying. Ticket sales were in the tank and the general public wasn't supporting the shows. It's true. For Broadway shows to succeed, they must appeal to everyone, including the millions of tourists from America visiting New York. Tonight, Pink, who was the host, she's never been in a Broadway show, opened with "Broadway is brave," but it isn't brave. It is typical and intolerant towards people who believe differently than they do. Pink also said, "We go to Broadway to find different perspectives on life, but that's not true either, because they only celebrate one perspective, the far left woke one, and mock traditional common sense beliefs. If CBS and the Tony Awards really wanted to celebrate differences, then they wouldn't just have Megan Thee Stallion and Dylan Mulvaney in the opening number. Why only have famous lefties and no famous conservatives? This is one of the reasons why Broadway is dying. It regularly mocks conservatives while claiming diversity. Broadway is for lefties, sadly. It needs to be for everyone. People want to be entertained, not mocked. The hypocrisy is real, and so is the financial turmoil." Yeah. You know, it's really interesting because not only that, but I'm just more and more I'm just seeing, just saw over the weekend, I forgot who, somebody was, it was a promoter talking about one rock artist who plays like 3,000-4,000 seat arenas.
12: Yeah, right.
11: 300. Basically is the average ticket sales for the arenas. In places that, you know, hold 3,000 or 4,000, 300.
12: Yeah.
11: Is it all inflation? Is it the fact that people just, you know, all I know is this: unless I really, really like a band, and I would rather see a band in a club. There are some exceptions, but for me, it's almost exclusively, even bands that were well known, I'd rather go to a small theater. The sound's better. The experience is better.
12: Yeah.
11: I'm going to sit in front of my, okay, I don't have a 65-inch TV. I know size matters. It's only 55, but it's close enough in the room where, and the Sonos sound system, it's as good as any concert I'm ever going to see. I never have to leave the house.
12: And you can pause it if you need to.
11: Yes.
12: And you don't have to listen to the guy next to you trying to sing along with the artist.
11: Oh, yeah. Or
12: badly.
11: Or standing up. Exactly.
12: Yeah. You know, I go to live concerts so that I can watch the concert on the guy's phone in front of me. I mean, you know, I just, the live, that's the thing. It's, you know what it is? It really is this. Actors will tell you, movie actors, they'll tell you, well, the movie theater experience is where people come together in one room to enjoy it. We, as a group, come together, and I don't know why I'm doing William Shatner. But in, he may have said it, but actors have said the experience is, part of the experience is that you're in the room with same people. I've never thought that. The experience would be what Tom Cruise has said. We, or Spielberg, or someone, you know, a number of them have said, no, we built it, we made this movie, spent all of this money, and we need it back, to put it on this big screen for the big presentation, right? Okay, that I see. Mm-hmm. Now, it is all perspective, because if I'm sitting in the back of the theater for a big, you know, I don't know, however big the average movie screen is in a theater. That's one thing. And I've got a 65-inch, you know, in my we're actually thinking about going a little bit bigger in my living room. I don't ever watch TV out there. My wife, that's kind of her respite. I'm usually watching videos or something that has to do with the show, you know, and stuff like that, or YouTube, and I'm watching it on a different TV in a different room, either the office or the bedroom. But my wife watches. I almost never watch anything in the living room, but they will watch. The family will watch. The other people that live with me will watch it on that TV. And so the perspective is, I mean, being that close to a large TV, you get the same kind of perspective. But this idea of being in the same room and as a group enjoying the same thing is fading for, I think, post-COVID. I think it started to fade because, you know, we don't want to be around other people. I think young people, especially, don't socialize the same way they used to.
11: In a comedy or fiction, I don't, where I really saw it, what popped into my mind immediately is when you related to the audience in there with you was Saving Private Ryan and The Passion of the Christ.
12: Yeah, and is interesting for
11: me. Those were the two movies where being with, I don't know if I could have watched those two movies alone the first time.
12: I went to a theater deliberately alone, but I was in a theater with other people, but I didn't go with someone else that I knew to watch The Passion of the Christ because I wanted it to relate to me one-on-one, and that's spiritually, that's kind of my relationship with God and with Christ. And it was, I think, the only way I could have watched that movie for the first time. I've watched it a few times since, but it's not, you know, the Saving Private Ryan, you know, had that moving opening, and even in the end, it was just, it was, you know, I mean, you think about it, it was so realistic for those of us who have never been to war, but also no history. It's just moving beyond words. Well,
11: the end scene.
12: Yeah.
11: You know, in Saving Private Ryan, you could hear people crying.
12: Oh,
11: Never happened.
12: Yeah.
11: Because that didn't even happen in Passion of the Christ.
12: Right.
11: Saving Private Ryan, people were crying. You could hear the sniffles. You could hear people crying. That was
12: one other movie.
11: Pretty mind-boggling to see in a movie theater.
12: One other movie I could think of where that happened, where the entire audience was crying at the end. Biodome with Pauly Shore and Stephen Baldwin. Realizing those people realizing, of course, they weren't going to get their money back.
11: All right. Finally, one more thing we got to get in here.
12: Yeah.
11: From thehill.com, an ex-girlfriend of Maine Senate candidate Graham Plattner is expressing her frustration with the New York Times over the way it portrayed her and the other's experience dating the Democrat. Lindsay Fifield, whom the Times quoted as part of a wide-ranging story detailing allegations of unsettling behavior in Plattner's dating life, said she feels betrayed by the way the paper handled the information she gave them about her experience with the Senate hopeful. I bucked all advice from my friends and resisted my conservative bias and decided to fully trust the Times journalist. Fifield wrote in a string, I'll read it first, of social media posts. As they left my home, they asked that I not talk to any other outlets, and I insisted then and repeatedly over the following weeks that I would keep my word and only share this story with them. The other women interviewed for the

0: explained and continued, the Times also failed to include any mention that I did confide in multiple friends through the years that Graham had been abusive long before he was running for office. Those friends confirm they told the Times the same thing. It did not appear. The Times is the latest in a string of negative headlines for Plattner, who in recent days has faced the allegations. We all know that, blah, blah, blah, blah, blah. It dawned on me that this was really a setup all along. The journalist I trusted who convinced me to share a story I never wanted to tell methodically delayed and twisted this into a gift to the Plattner campaign, Fifield said, violating the trust of his victims, shattering the trust I placed with them with the most vulnerable story of my life. In a statement to The Hill, a spokesperson said, we publish accounts provided by several women, blah, blah, blah, blah, blah. That's the same crap, you know.
1: Yeah, yeah.
0: I would have told you because I learned, and I learned young. I learned when I was a young talk show host. When I was with, what was it? I got mind blank here. The one that I was on. With the redhead, with Ted Koppel.
1: Nightline.
0: I was on Nightline, yeah. They interviewed me for 2.5 hours, used 4 seconds, and took it out of context.
1: Yeah.
0: And it was a big story locally, and I was the only one taking the reasonable side, and they didn't want me in there, and they twisted what I said.
1: Dan Rather's people interviewed me for 45 minutes and used 0 seconds because I didn't give them any room. They didn't even present me with the angle, and, you know, we were actually at a trucking industry event, and it turned out as soon as the questioning started, I realized what the angle was. But I thought to myself, you know, they're talking to the wrong person. If they want the angle, they need to be talking to the people driving the trucks that are out there on the road, and, you know, based on the angle that they had. But I wasn't about to throw them, you know, they wanted somebody to give them the sound bite. And I wasn't going to do that.
0: Well, for me, it was where you had the newspaper, local newspapers. This was in Buffalo, New York. And it was a case of a mall, a very famous mall that's there.
1: Mm.
0: And they were, buses could come and pull right up to the front door.
1: Yeah.
0: But the bus that came in from downtown, which would have been minorities coming in, they had to cross a highway, and a girl was killed by it. And everybody was claiming it was racism. And then it expanded that Buffalo is the most racist place ever. And I said, guys, you're getting to be ridiculous. One person made this decision that ran that mall. One person.
1: Yeah.
0: And you're extrapolating out that this shows the race. It wasn't even from Buffalo. And you're trying to make the case that Buffalo is the most racist city you could possibly imagine. That's just false. It's not true. Don't do that.
1: Right.
0: We don't know the motivation of this guy. We don't know what it is yet. And everybody's jumping to the conclusion. And the Nightline is here doing this all. And nobody knows, you know, has anybody talked to this guy and find out why this guy did this? What was the point behind it?
1: Right. Right.
0: I think it was a very reasonable position.
1: Right.
0: And I can't remember how they took like 4 seconds out of context, but completely out of context, the opposite of what I was, what I was saying.
1: Right.
0: And I was
1: the soundbite.
0: And they wanted this. And I realized at that point, unless it's live, I won't do anything. I would never do a story. I didn't care how big it was. I didn't care. And I've had offers on big shows to do. I go, nope. Well, not even thinking about it. Not going to do it.
1: No.
0: The only thing I have is, you know, my name and my word.
1: Yeah.
0: And when, you know, and I'm not going to let somebody, who disagrees with me, who's lying to me, who's pretending they wish to do a fair story, take me out of context and lie about me. I just won't permit it.
1: Nope.
0: I don't care. Well, you could be a bigger superstar. As Buddy Holly said in the Buddy Holly movie, Gary Busey said, I'd rather shovel manure in Lubbock.
1: And that stuff doesn't make you a superstar. Your work does. Yeah. I'd never believe that garbage. You know, we're going to give you exposure. Nope, your work makes you the superstar.
0: Are you saying I'm a superstar?
1: No.
0: Oh. We are Red Eye Radio.
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0: We're Red Eye Radio. He's Eric Crony, and I'm Gary McNamara. Only me, you and a few others may understand this.
1: Okay. All right. Yeah.
0: This may be inside the beltway a little bit, but the Tony Awards are dead. You know how I know?
1: No.
0: I just went, and Broadway is dead. I just went to the Drudge Report. There isn't
1: You were going.
0: You knew exactly. Not one headline.
1: Not one story?
0: Not one story on the Tonys. And for anybody who knows, when Matt Drudge was running it, every single time there was any type of movie awards, it would dominate.
1: Yeah. Yeah.
0: So either the Tonys are the Tonys and Broadway are dead, or Matt Drudge has nothing to do with the Drudge Report anymore.
1: Exactly. One of the two.

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10: News this hour from Town Hall. I'm Jason Walker. Israel launching airstrikes targeting central and western Iran.
11: Iranian state TV reports the sounds of explosions being heard in three cities, including the capital Tehran, early Monday. Israel says it detected missiles targeted the country, launched from Yemen and Iran. The attacks further strain efforts to reach a permanent ceasefire in the war between Iran and the U.S.
10: That is correspondent Andrew Stewart reporting. Ohio Congressman Jim Jordan says the sanctuary cities are still a huge problem in America.
12: There are 18 big cities, 11 states, three major counties like Fairfax County and the District of Columbia that are sanctuary jurisdictions. That represents almost a third of the population because they're big populated areas. So you have this situation where politicians tell local law enforcement don't work with federal law enforcement when it comes to enforcing federal law. And in practice, what that means is you'll have an illegal migrant who is here in the country illegally but commits another crime, is being held in a detention center in a jail. They get a detainer notice sent from ICE saying, hey, if you're going to let this person out, give us a heads up. We'll come apprehend them. And they say no.
10: The Republican lawmaker telling the Salem radio network that what really bothers him, and it should bother every American, criminal illegal aliens are still being released to commit even more crimes.
12: I've seen the stamp put on the forms. were released to the street. They stamp it on the form. They release these guys to the street, and then you got to send ICE agents out with all the harassers out there, and they get spit on, you know, yelled at, all that stuff, doxed, everything else. That's the situation, and it's just dumb.
10: Officials say as Chinese humanoid robots are making waves, they're now doing even more. Chinese companies are looking for ways to profit greatly from those robots. The government has helped support their development, and now startups are really coming up in China. More on these stories, townhall.com.
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10: Tragic update about an American student who disappeared in Japan. Here's correspondent Laura Winters.
17: The body of the Auburn University student who went missing in Japan has been found. 20-year-old James Weston Higginbotham went missing a week ago on a family vacation. His mother tells Fox News the family members separated after some bickering, and Weston took a train to go on a hike and explore. His cell phone went dark, and then a massive search had been ongoing. His parents say Weston loved nature and was an avid hiker.
10: Authorities in Japan say Higginbotham was found by a volunteer search and rescue group. He could be controversial at times, perhaps polarizing, but colleagues say he was a fighter and a gifted lawmaker. Former Oregon GOP Senator Bob Packwood has died. He was 91 years of age. Breaking news and analysis, townhall.com. A federal judge in Washington blocking a plan to loosen rules for fishing red snapper in the Atlantic, halting what was likely to be the longest and best recreational snapper season in years. Here's Ron Taylor.
18: The issue pits recreational anglers against commercial fishermen and activists. The dispute highlights tensions over science and the Trump administration's rollback of environmental regulations. Florida Governor Ron DeSantis and others sought to manage the fishery, but NOAA's permits were challenged in court. The ruling has sparked backlash, with commercial fishermen worried about their future.
10: President Trump will be back at Madison Square Garden in the Big Apple Monday night to catch Game 3 of the NBA Finals between the New York Knicks and San Antonio Spurs. The president was invited to the game by Knicks owner James Dolan. More on these stories, townhall.com.
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0: Now, it's Red Eye Radio. Gary McNamara and Eric Harley about everything from politics to social issues and news of the day. Whether you're up late or you're just starting your day, welcome to the show from the Relief Factor Studios. This is Red Eye Radio.
1: All across America, we are Red Eye Radio. He is Eric Carly, and I'm Gary McNamara. Good morning.
2: Hello.
1: Hey. I just was reading here. The show's intro interrupted my reading.
2: It did? What were you reading?
1: I was reading John Fund from National Review.
2: Yeah.
1: California's election system is a disgrace. And just writing here, this because people don't know this. California has deliberately slowed down ballot counting to accommodate its chaotic expansion of mail-in voting. The Washington Post editorial board calls the Golden State in this regard a national embarrassment. The New York Times sighs that California's elections are in the pre-telegraph era. The system is indeed a designed mess. A voter can return a ballot in any county in California, no matter which county that voter is registered in. A decade ago, California legalized ballot harvesting, which allows anyone to collect and deliver a limitless number of mail-in ballots, which increases the risk of fraud or coercion. The state mails ballots to all registered voters, 23.2 million of them. Ballots received by officials up to 7 days after the election day are counted.
2: Wow.
1: Tom Del Becerro, a former GOP state chairman, told me that he has received 4 duplicate ballots at his address and that his neighbors often get ballots for people who no longer live there. A lawsuit against California's Secretary of State by the nonprofit organization Judicial Watch claims that there are 873,000 people on the state's voter registration rolls who have moved or died or who don't have an address but are still getting ballots. In 2024, a previous Judicial Watch lawsuit had forced Los Angeles County to remove 1.2 million inactive voter registrations. Then there's the issue of signature verification. LA uses machine scanners to compare signatures on mail-in ballots to all the signatures in a voter's registration file. Mm. In California, each county sets its own threshold for ballot authorization. Ballots that meet or exceed it are automatically approved and rarely get a manual review. Sometimes even ballots that are initially rejected or flagged for scrutiny can be cured if the voter corrects any faults. Moreover, a voter who claims to be able to sign can make a mark instead. A witness is then supposed to sign below. However, a former Los Angeles election official admitted to me that no address for a witness is requested and that witness signatures are not verified. And that's it. You know, when you look at the voter ID and everything else, Republicans should be pounding on it.
2: Oh, my gosh,
1: They should be pounding on it. I know the Department of Justice is looking into it. I know that there's a referendum, you know, the referendum for voter ID,
2: mm-hmm.
1: is, as he had mentioned in the article, I didn't read that part of it, apparently there, you know, for November. But when you have no voter ID, that's it right there.
2: Yeah.
1: And, you know, right there is where you've got to focus and say, look how long it takes. Cause everybody knows what an embarrassment it is. And the Supreme Court might come in and nix the, taking ballots after election day, by the way, too.
2: Yeah.
1: Supreme Court might come in on that
2: right.
1: one. It looks
2: right.
1: like, you know, who knows how they were thinking, but it looks like, was it Roberts? I forgot who it was who said it's why they call it Election Day.
2: That was it, Roberts or Gorsuch? It was one of the two.
1: One of the two. One of them said, "Well, it's called Election Day for a reason."
2: Right. Well, you know, because you could extrapolate it out 7 days. Well, why just 7 days? 7 days is not long enough for me. I need more time than 7 days to get it to you. You can make excuse after excuse. If it's not in, it's not in. It doesn't count, period.
1: And as he writes here, it's clear that California has a system that favors flexibility at the cost of certainty, reliability, and efficiency. Every other state manages to count its votes in a somewhat timely manner, said California Congressman Kevin Kiley, an independent who sits in the House with the GOP. California's inability to completely handle the basic administration of democracy is embarrassing. It also indicates why our state has so many other problems. But the fact is, because it takes so long, and because of no voter ID, and because of the rampant ballot harvesting, there's no confidence in that system.
2: No.
1: There's no. Now, do I think it would make a difference? Do I think that Hilton or Platt have a chance in hell of ever holding office? No, but I thought that before everything that has happened now.
2: But if, you know,
1: because the people that are left in California, what you have to understand is this has been going on for a long time. The high prices have been there for a long time. The people of the majority of voters in California, they're getting exactly what they want. Same in New York.
2: Mm-hmm.
1: I'm beyond the thing that there's this secret, you know, that the fraud is so great that no Republican votes are being counted. Is there fraud? Of course there is.
2: Well, you know, again, them cheating in California in order to favor the Democrats is, sorry, it's like, you know.
1: Or rigging, whatever you want to call it.
2: It is not, you know, because that's the whole idea. Even if you got voter ID in California, you know, you get voter ID in California, how much is it going to change? It would be funny if it changed drastically. have this, you know, if you change the entire system to where it was should be, I suspect zero would change, and it's not going to change in our lifetime. But it doesn't matter. The Democratic Party, they're the ones screaming, Trump is a threat to democracy. You're telling me this isn't?
1: And Democrats in California want to do everything to ensure that the possibility of the chances of fraud is the greatest that they can possibly make it, because they believe it will go in their direction.
2: Well, because
1: otherwise,
2: you know,
1: voter ID, that's why the public sees it. And, you know, even the Democratic Party, landslide numbers of Democrats want voter ID. California doesn't. If you don't want voter ID, there's only one reason you don't want it.
2: Because you want cheating. You want. Right. And this is what it comes down to, is that. All right, so let's see. They see a red district, and that red district gets close, right? It's about to turn blue. Well, you might change a seat or two through cheating. It's the state itself is going to be blue, but there are still one or two red districts in California, and that makes a big difference. Think about it. It's you don't have to go through the whole, you know, redrawing the district lines and cracking and packing of redistricting. You don't have to do that anymore. It's, you know, if you don't have voter ID, it's not necessary, because you can encourage and their system that allows 7 days. Well, why not keep the polls open for 7 days later than Election Day? I mean, how far you want to take it?
1: Yeah, it's and so the taking so long just adds to the perception of an election being rigged. Not wanting voter ID, the ballot harvesting, allowing, not doing it where they can take care of it on Election Day with all the mail-in ballots counted as they are in the vast majority of every state, the perception of fraud can be just as bad as actual fraud, or the perception of fraud, or putting in policies that encourage fraud, you can't sell to the American public. But I think the other thing is, look, when you look at what, you know, for example, what Hilton and Bianco have, it's roughly about 30%, which is roughly where California is. Mm-hmm. I mean, it basically matches all the polls. Basically matches the polls out there. You have a state that I saw the other day. It's like the Democrats have beaten down the public so much they don't even know how good it could be in a state.
2: Yeah, right.
1: And I bring that over the weekend that they're just beat down so much.
2: Well, it's like communism. It's just like communism. I mean, that's where they're headed anyway. But think about it. If you live in communism all your life, then you become conditioned to, well, the government gives us everything we need. You know, and when communism fell, we talked about this recently, when communism fell, people had real fear in their minds that they were going to have to go out and fend for themselves. They were actually going to have to go out and do something. And it didn't happen right away. But, you know, that's where the fear was. They'd become complacent, obviously couldn't do anything about it. But there is the conditioning of the mind that, well, this is the way it is. And again, what you're seeing, though, the difference is that at some point you can't afford to stay, and you've got a number of people that are leaving California. But it's still a massive state population-wise, and always will be.
1: As he writes here, the first step on the road to recovery would be for California voters to pass the Citizens Initiative this November. It would require photo ID for in-person voting. It would require that mail-in ballot users write the last four digits of their government ID on their ballot envelope, and it would hold election officials responsible for verifying voter citizenship status and, when necessary, for requesting election audits. A valuable second step would be for people to take the possibility of fraud or built-in error in the system seriously. California's election system has serious structural vulnerabilities. Universal vote by mail with no voter ID requirements creates conditions where fraud can go undetected and unpunished, eroding public confidence. The U.S. Attorney's Office in Los Angeles wrote on X, "My office has multiple election fraud investigations underway in coordination with the FBI Los Angeles." So we already know, you know, this is the interesting thing when you look at it, whether it's governor or whatever, we already know that even in California, I believe the majority in the polls wants voter ID.
2: Yeah.
1: You know, we look at, we go back to, what was it, 2020, and the number of ballots, you know, the initiatives that were on there that were all, you know, affirmative action, get rid of affirmative action. You take the names out of it, it's really amazing how conservative the nation can be. I'm reading here, even as even Californians are saying no to new taxes. Well, you see all this. You see the voter ID. You see California saying, well, we're sick of the taxes, yet they keep putting the same people in. You know, Hilton and Bianco are only going to get 30%. The polls showed they were only 30 to 35% of the electorate to begin with.
2: Mm-hmm.
1: So they weren't going to get more than that.
2: Mm-hmm.
1: You're just not going to, you're not going to get it in a state like that. The pathology of dependency is so deep, and those that are, and you've got people leaving every day, and those people that are leaving are going for a better life. So the people that are there are still going to vote in the same way. I know it's insane.
2: It's this weird, blind, false confidence.
1: Yeah.
2: Confidence in that, in something that's never going to happen, that somehow things are going to change by reelecting the same party over and over again.
1: You know, I think it's like they sit there and go, no, we don't want taxes. Just tax the billionaires. Don't tax me.
2: No, yeah,
1: so exactly. It's not over. But then again, remember, it's not. Because remember in 2020 when they were going to pass that one corporate tax and the people blew it out of the water.
2: Mm-hmm.
1: So the people in California, even on that initiative, said no. It's going to make it tougher to get businesses here in California, but they still keep voting the most radical Democrats in office as they are putting forth initiatives, and the polls have shown, and the referendums have shown that they have many conservative opinions, and yet they keep electing the people that want to do the opposite of what they claim they want to do. It's insane.
2: Yeah. Yeah. Look, this is a state that years ago, twice, voted down gay marriage.
1: Yep.
2: The very same California. And this is, you know, this is where they are, though. They certainly don't want to vote Republican. They don't want Republican free market leadership.
1: And that's where the president should have known the specifics against Kristen Welker instead of just going back and forth. But I swear, I think part of the reason he goes on is he's looking at his poll numbers that are down, and he thinks if we scream back and forth and I walk out in a liberal, then it helps my base. There's no reason. I learned absolutely nothing from watching that interview yesterday.
2: There's no reason to make any Sunday morning appearances
1: there's
2: for him.
1: No reason for the president to do that. I don't know why he continues to do that, except for that point that he feels that if they go back and forth, and he never made the points that John Fund made right here that we've many, many times. Here's the problem. This, and this. Guarantee Rubio would have made those points.
2: Mm-hmm.
1: Here's the problem. This, and this. Mm-hmm. That's why we look at it and say the possibility is so great for fraud that we say, yeah, we believe it's rigged.
2: Yeah.
1: Because there's no other reason that you don't, and he didn't do it.
2: It's a very simple concept. Yeah. You don't have to get into the weeds on this.
1: No.
2: When it comes to changing the voting laws in California or voter ID for the whole nation. It's something that people understand without, again, going down a rabbit hole.
1: But there's no reason for the president to ever talk to Kristen Welker again. There's just no reason. I don't know why he continues to do it. We've advised him not to do it. There's plenty of other media outlets he could go on. Except if he actually wants the fight because he believes it helps with his base.
2: But that's the only reason. Because he can get exposure anytime he wants it. And he doesn't even need the media. Just walk out in front of... just walk out in front of the White House and start talking.
1: Yeah.
2: I mean, the media is going to carry that, but he can do an interview anytime or make a statement anytime, and it's going to make the news every time.
1: We are Red Eye Radio.
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1: We are Red Eye Radio. He's Eric Carlin. I'm Gary McNamara. Job numbers out on Friday, and like we always do, we go over them. We'll do that following the bottom of the hour. So we both had the same thing. We're both wondering, are Trump and Netanyahu playing good cop, bad cop?
2: After the weekend, before the weekend, I suspected that's the case, and I'm more convinced based on weekend events. It makes sense if the president's trying to build, wartime president plausible deniability? I'm not sure if that applies. You know what I mean? So yes. You're trying to separate yourself, yourself a degree of separation, and it starts with screaming expletives at Bibi over the phone, which, you know, that report came out last week, and I thought, all right, it's a leaked report, and then I thought, well, maybe it was leaked on purpose. Maybe he did it, and then, okay, that sounded pretty good, we'll call you later. And then certainly, Israel has to do a lot of the heavy lifting in this war. The question is, are they doing all the heavy lifting now to give the president time to get through an election?

0: With SRN News, I'm Jason Walker. Magnitude 7.8 earthquake causing destruction in the southern Philippines and setting off a minor tsunami. Authorities report at least 12 people have been killed, hundreds injured. Reports also indicate that many are still missing. Health workers in Congo's Ebola outbreak say the situation is not getting any better. One key problem, a mining town that attracts a huge number of workers who live in very crowded conditions, and that makes the transmission of the disease easier. So far, 86 confirmed deaths, 488 cases. Police in Ohio still searching for suspects who opened fire near a busy street festival in Toledo. 12 people have been wounded. Police say all of the wounded are expected to survive. This is SRN News.
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11: 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The job numbers came out on Friday. We'll get to that in just a minute.
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11: All right, here we go. From the Bureau of Labor Statistics, the job situation for May. All right. In May, the number of people not in the labor force who currently want a job changed little at 6.2 million. These individuals were not counted as unemployed because they were not actively looking for work during the 4 weeks preceding the survey or were unavailable to take a job. The number of people employed part-time for economic reasons at 4.8 million changed little in May. These individuals would prefer full-time employment but were working part-time because their hours have been reduced or they were unable to find full-time jobs. Among those not in the labor force who wanted a job, the number of people marginally attached to the labor force changed little also at 1.7 million. These individuals wanted and were available for work and had looked for work sometime in the prior 12 months, but had not looked for work in the 4 weeks preceding the survey. If you look for work once in 12 months, you're counted or not counted.
9: Yeah, you know, it's really.
11: The number of discouraged workers, a subset of the marginally attached who believe that no jobs were available to them, was 486,000 in May, essentially unchanged. A lot of things were really unchanged. Now, the non-farm, the total non-farm payroll employment increased 172,000 in May, similar to the gain of 179,000 in April. In May, jobs gained occurred in leisure and hospitality, local government, and health care.
9: Yeah.
11: Oh, I'll also say mining. Mining was up 5,000, 10,000 since February. That's good.
9: No, it's very good.
11: That's good. Mining is oil production.
9: Right.
11: So
9: yeah.
11: People
9: yeah.
11: know.
9: Yep.
11: That was good. Leisure, hospitality, 70,000 jobs in May, well above the monthly average.
9: Preparing for, of course, summer vacations.
11: Summertime. Summer. Yep, exactly.
9: Summer travel.
11: Let me just see here. Over the month, food services and drinking places added 48,000 jobs.
9: I'm sorry, drinking place. I'm guessing alcohol, not water, right?
11: Yeah.
9: The watering hole.
11: Well, then again, you can make a hell of a lot of profit if you're selling. Okay, we're a drinking establishment. We're selling bottled water, $10 a bottle.
9: Well, no.
11: It's a hell of a profit margin
9: there. And like the microbreweries, we bottle our own water. How about that? I would try that, right?
11: Well,
9: it's just filtered tap water.
11: Well, wait a minute. I told you when I was in Tarpon Springs, Florida.
9: Yeah.
11: And I was at the brewery we always stop by that has the chocolate coconut beer, mm-hmm. Two Frogs, and everybody raves about their water. It's like people get excited. Oh, you want a water? You know, our water's like triple filtered. It's cold. I mean, it was a great glass of water, and they're promoting their water. And I'm like, this is awesome.
12: There's a place in Colorado that we went to when my parents would RV, and it's Stonewall. It's a tiny little place on Highway 12, and we would go there, but they had the best tasting, and it was always cold. You know, you're up in the mountains. I think it was around 8,000 feet, somewhere around there. And the best tasting water. I was like, man, I want to bottle some of this and take it home. I actually would fill up a couple of the big tumblers for my drive home from their water. Yeah.
11: So leisure and hospitality, 70,000 jobs. Food services, drinking places added 48,000. I'm assuming that's part of the 70. In May, employment in local government rose 55,000.
12: Mm-hmm.
11: Largely reflecting a gain in local government, excluding education. That does not include education.
12: Yeah.
11: Healthcare added 35,000 jobs in May, in line with the average monthly gain of 38,000 over the prior 12 months. Ambulatory healthcare services added 26,000 jobs, including a gain of 11,000. In home health care services.
12: Now, the Wall Street Journal phrased it this way: heading into the summer months, which we mentioned, and the coming World Cup soccer tournament, a number of sectors posted outsized job gains. Leisure and hospitality added 70,000 new jobs. I'd like to see how much of that was in anticipation for the World Cup.
11: That's interesting.
12: Soccer
11: yeah.
12: tournament, because that's not as, you know, those, it's not going to be small numbers of people attending. That's, you know, you better be prepared, or if, you know, if you're not, you better shut your doors. So I would love to see the breakdown of that.
11: Well, you know, so you, what was happening, you know how I always go to Buffalo Brothers here? There's three locations in Tarrant County.
12: Mm-hmm.
11: And they serve, they're a Buffalo food restaurant. But I saw that John Bunnell from, you know, he's just famous in Fort Worth for all the meat restaurants that he
12: has.
11: Oh,
12: yeah. I know John.
11: John's a good guy. Fan of the show.
12: Yeah.
11: When I first met him, he comes up and I goes, Gary McNamara. I'm like, you know me? He goes, I'm a chef. I'm up at 3 a.m.
12: He is so good at his job.
11: And he did, you know, and he just so you know, he had cancer.
12: Oh. But I didn't know that.
11: He's got the all clear, though.
12: Yeah,
11: we didn't even never talk about
12: it. We'll keep you in our prayers for continued.
11: He was talking about the fact that the scammers are on the scammers, and it was the Fort Worth Star-Telegram had the fact that if you wanted to watch a game at Buffalo Brothers, it was a $12 ticket. They call it the Eventbrite scams that are out there, where these places are, and they actually had that he was charging. To go in and watch the World Cup, and he got on social media and went, whoa, Fort Worth Star. And then Fort Worth Star Telegram came out and said, that's part of all the scams that are going on, that these places are out there online that are saying, if you want to watch.
12: Okay. In order to justify their own, you know, scam, they're saying that everybody's doing the scam or something, that everybody's charging the $12 admission.
11: Well, not everybody. The Fort Worth Star Telegram was caught up in the scam that they found online. That, you know, Buffalo Brothers was and other restaurants might have been charging too.
12: One phone call would have cleared that up.
11: Exactly. You know, he wasn't happy with that at all.
12: The device in your hand is also a phone.
11: Yeah, and so that's part of the scams that's going on for the World Cup.
12: Mm-hmm.
11: Is that all these? You know, it's like get a ticket online to go to this restaurant. And it was like for 12 bucks, and you get this and this and this, whatever. And it was a complete lie.
12: Yeah.
11: And the forward start.
12: Well, I mean, it's one thing to run specials on like food. They might have, you know, hey, come in and, you know, if you order like a 2-person meal, you get a free appetizer or something like that. That's one thing. But it's, you know, that's lazy work.
11: You know,
12: for them to
11: everywhere,
12: not make the phone call and confirm it.
11: Everywhere I see, whether it's I'm in New York or here, the number of restaurants closing is unbelievable.
12: I went by one the other day. Was it yesterday or day before? We did so much traveling over the weekend, but it was a lot of it was locally or in this region. And I couldn't, and I thought to myself, how did that restaurant not

0: places in Texas now.
1: Yeah.
0: Yep.
1: Yeah.
0: But very quickly, just going through the jobs here. So social assistance employment continued to trend up 12,000, mostly individual family services up 10,000. Employment in mining and oil and gas extraction increased by 5,000 in May. That's a good sign. And 10,000 since February. Financial activities, now the bad news. Financial activities, employment declined by 22,000 in May and is down 107,000 since the peak in May of 2025. Over the month, job losses occurred in insurance carriers and related activities and commercial banking. Employment in transportation and warehouse was essentially unchanged, but it's down 92,000 since reaching a peak in February of 25. Over the month, transit and ground passenger transportation, plus 9,000. Warehousing and storage, plus 6,000 added jobs. Air transportation lost 9,000 jobs, largely reflecting a business closure, as we know.
1: Well, you and I were talking in the pre-show meeting about, you know, the healthcare sector, but it also includes the social assistance sector, which would, of course, be a huge chunk of that is government money-driven.
0: Yes, and that's but employment showed little change over the month in construction, manufacturing, wholesale trade, retail trade, information, professional and business services. Now, that's the second month. At least manufacturing isn't cratering. It did.
1: It may have plateaued because there weren't big changes in the overall in the tariff situation.
0: But since really April of last year, if you go April or May of last year, manufacturing's down 80,000. Now, the last 2 months, it's been to the point where they're like, they're not even, which means it's less than 1,000 here or there, because normally they list if it's 1,000 or more.
1: Right.
0: So at least it's hit a plateau and not losing, but still that not good. But, yeah, that's the one thing, as you just mentioned. Hospitality, business, the World Cup, summer's coming, you know, whatever, and then so much of government money into healthcare.
1: Well,
0: that's what's really been driving the job growth. Now, the only other thing is, and I don't have the specific numbers on it, the last 2 months increased, they upped the numbers. So that was good. Now, I don't know what they were in, though, but I haven't seen any type of increase at all in manufacturing.
1: With healthcare, what's going on right now, there's a big push for the teledoc kind of approach. There's a lot of, and so a lot of, the healthcare jobs have come about with entry-level type jobs. I don't have the numbers in front of me, but basically it is people doing the reach out, those companies that offer that through as being encouraged by insurance companies, basically, that if you can get it done on a phone call with your doctor, you know, this is available to you. And I know our company insurance offers that, and I get a mailer once a week. Hey, don't forget you have this, you know, because they want the office visit to be short and sweet. And in fact, I have a teleconference with my doctor coming up Wednesday. And so this is, you know, this is a lot of that. And then you look at the social assistance sector, and that is for the elderly, the disabled. And there's a lot of money that goes into that, but that's being done, facilitated through those private sector companies, again, with the backing of a lot of government money in many cases.
0: So some good, some bad.
1: Yeah, not horrible.
0: No.
1: You know, no. So but the miss on it, by the way, the market had it at 80,000, and it was way over that. So that's a positive, I guess.
0: We are Red Eye Radio.
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0: We are Red Eye Radio. He's Eric Cronin. I'm Gary McNamara. You know, you brought it up. It's really interesting, though, when you look at the job numbers and they say, what, 44,000 for drinking establishments, which are bartenders and servers.
1: That's a lot.
0: And I went there and went, is that just the summer? And you brought up the World Cup.
1: Right. Yeah.
0: And the reason is because young people just aren't drinking.
1: No.
0: You know, whether they're doing the edibles, whether it's gaming, whatever it is.
1: Right.
0: But young people are not drink. I mean, that's not necessarily a bad thing health-wise.
1: Yeah.
0: But, you know, business-wise. So I'm thinking to myself, oh, okay. So is this everybody coming in from around the world who's going to drink?
1: Yeah, well, I mean, soccer fans, at the very least, will celebrate.
0: Well, yeah,
1: sometimes the celebration starts long before the soccer match.
0: They've known to have they've been known to have one or two.
1: One or two. Yeah. They drink responsibly, from what we hear.
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17: News this hour from Town Hall. I'm Jason Walker. Israel and Iran trading fire early Monday in strikes, threatening to drag the Middle East back into full-scale war. Meanwhile, Yemen's Houthi rebels have also fired at Israel and warning they would target Israeli-affiliated vessels in the Red Sea. And more bloodshed.
18: Israeli police say a Palestinian man with Israeli citizenship went on a shooting rampage in central Israel Sunday, killing one person and wounding five others. The attacker was killed by police. Police say the attacker stayed in his vehicle while firing, allowing him to travel to several towns. The first shooting was reported from a gas station. Israeli Prime Minister Benjamin Netanyahu said Israel is fighting terrorism on all fronts, that police thwart hundreds of attacks a year, but unfortunately not all of them. Police say they've arrested a second person involved in the attack. I'm Donna Water.
17: Critics reacting to an idea floated by Senator Bernie Sanders. Here's correspondent Ken Lorman.
19: Senator Sanders is proposing the federal government take up to 50% ownership stakes in major AI firms like OpenAI and Anthropic, and eventually companies like NVIDIA, Microsoft, and Google. Conservatives are blasting the idea, arguing government already takes a sizable share through corporate and investment taxes, approaching half of the company earnings. They warn an added ownership grab could rattle markets, drive investors away, and risk handing the global tech edge to competitors like China. Ken Lorman reporting.
17: In the Congo, the situation near with Ebola is getting worse. Officials now say at least 86 people have died. A 7.8 earthquake hitting the southern Philippines. Authorities now say at least 19 people have been killed. Hundreds have been hurt. More on these stories, townhall.com.
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17: High-profile guests likely in New York City Monday night for Game 3 of the NBA Finals.
21: President Trump will be at his golf club, Trump National, in Bedminster, New Jersey this weekend. On Monday, he's scheduled to head into New York City to Madison Square Garden to catch the NBA Finals.
22: I think the Knicks have an amazing team, the way they played. Started off slow and it just got stronger and stronger.
21: The Knicks will host the San Antonio Spurs in Game 3. Also scheduled to attend, New York City Mayor, Democrat Socialist Zoran Mamdani.
17: That is correspondent Laura Winters reporting. A federal suit seeks to halt the upcoming UFC fight card on the White House South Lawn in a mixed martial arts show. Time for President Trump's 80th birthday and part of the celebration of the nation's 250th anniversary. The filing says it's improper and should not be having sporting events on federal parklands. Breaking news and analysis, townhall.com. An actress in Hollywood drawing attention to a new stance on violence in film.
23: Actress Julianne Moore says she is stepping away from films featuring violence, firearms, and explosions, despite building much of her career in movies centered around those themes. Moore, a longtime gun control advocate, made the announcement during the Cannes Film Festival. Critics argue the movement comes after decades of profiting from violent films, raising new questions about Hollywood's tendency to condemn the very content that helped create its biggest stars. Willie Nelson, Los Angeles.
17: And speaking of violence in Toledo, Ohio, bloodshed there. Officers still looking for suspects who opened fire at a street festival. 12 people have been wounded. They are hospitalized. And 5 people have been stabbed and wounded at New York City's Penn Station, a suspect in custody. More on these stories, townhall.com.
24: Nothing is worse than breaking down in the Las Vegas heat. 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
3: Now, it's Red Eye Radio. Gary McNamara and Eric Harley talk about everything from politics to social issues and news of the day. Whether you're up late or you're just starting your day, welcome to the show. From the Relief Factor Studios, this is Red Eye Radio.
24: All across America, we are Red Eye Radio. He is Eric Harley, and I'm Gary McNamara. Welcome and good morning. Thanks for being here.
25: Thank you.
24: You know, interesting because you know the World Cup is coming to the United States this month. Teams are already here. I'm telling you, I had no idea. Just a couple of miles from me, I was shocked because I saw that I forgot what country it is. Is using it as a to practice, and I think some of the earlier rounds are there. They built a soccer stadium like 3 miles from me, of 7,000 people, right near my golf course. I was at the driving range a month ago. I never saw it. It must be hidden behind trees.
25: Yeah,
24: it's sort of a rural area because I live right at the edge of where you get to the rural areas, and like there's a 7,000 seat stadium there, and people were complaining because the team was practicing and it wasn't completely and totally sold out. That's interesting. I wonder how many of the games, you know, will have any type of attendance problems. I'm sure the final won't.
25: Well, yeah.
24: But sports business models are always fascinating to me. Yesterday I actually watched some of the UFL because not for the game, I could care less. But the United Football League,
25: right?
24: Because it was playoff time,
25: right?
24: And so I just turned it on. It was middle of a Sunday. I'm like, okay, how many people are there? That's all I wanted to know. It's the playoff game before the championship game. How many people are there?
25: Yeah.
24: And so I went and looked. And I go, well, this is an awfully small stadium. I know they're playing in smaller stadiums this year, but this seems like a high school stadium. It was Daytona Stadium. It was Orlando against D.C., and for some reason, where they normally play in Orlando, had some kind of event going on, and they couldn't get it, so they moved it there. It only fits like between 9 and 10,000. And I looked, one side seemed to be full, and the other side, you should see the way they're using the camera angles. They will not show anything. I told them this years ago, stop with the wide shots. Place the microphones where the people are and don't do any type of wide. You should see how tight the shots were because half the stadium wasn't full.
25: Mm.
24: It's almost as if they put everybody on one side and that's where they directed the cameras. So the camera would always see the crowd and just little glimpse of the first, 10 to 15 rows you would get on the other side. There's nobody. And I found out the official attendance was like 6,000.
25: Yeah.
24: Mm. For a playoff game. And I'm still wondering, what in the hell is the business model there? You know, what is it? I mean, what is the... I've never been able to figure it out. Never. You know? They're minor league football, and we already have minor league football. That's college.
25: Well, or in Texas, we call it high school football.
24: High school football, right, exactly. Which is, high school football. Right.
25: Or we don't call it minor league. We call it pre-NFL. We also call it Friday night church.
24: Well, no, it's high school football. Friday night church in Texas is a couple of levels above the UFL.
25: Yeah. Yes. Yes. Exactly. and the UFC.
24: Not if it's at the White House, though.
25: Well, that's there. That's and we're in Texas. They're in D.C. I'll let them figure that out. Yeah, it's
24: you know, the funny thing was I did see the so how dare the president have something like that at the White House, and it was like Biden had topless people running around.
25: Well, you know, the first thing I thought of, how many celebrities, and I think Biden kind of alluded to it. I could take him, Jack. Okay. Let's make it part of the event. Who was the celebrity or liberal activist media person that said that, you know, I could probably, well, we know Tim Walz said it, you know, I could probably kick all their butts. Blah, blah, blah, blah, blah.
24: Oh, good
25: okay.
24: God.
25: All right, let's, you know what? I will pay to watch that. Let's go. It, you know, friendly, everybody, you know, wear the protective gear. And the whole thing, which can you imagine him coming out in a helmet and his big belly, you know, hanging out and he's put him up. But the problem is,
24: are we talking Tim Walz or Trump?
25: Tim Walz.
24: Okay.
25: Yeah. No, okay. I think Trump would come out. You know, when Trump shows up at a UFC event, you would think he's the main event, that he's the one going to fight it. But it's. You know, if the liberals, when they go, well, I never. Yeah, you have. Some of you actually said you would like to get in the ring with Trump. So, you know, if you're going to have an event, why not?
24: Yeah, Walz was throwing out. I think that was trying to, you know, his new form of masculinity wasn't working. So he decided to use the traditional form of masculinity. I can beat the crap out of you. I can beat you up.
25: Yeah, he
24: Eric, I don't care how intellectually stimulating you are. I can beat you up.
25: Yeah, right.
24: I can beat you up. And I can beat you up too, Ron. I can beat all of yous up.
25: Yeah.
24: I can beat you up with one hand behind my back. Now right. I've really showed you, haven't I?
25: Right. Like, as long as the arthritis doesn't kick in. We'll be fine.
24: Or the tendonitis in my ankle.
25: Yes,
24: which
25: yes.
24: if it's my leading arm, yeah. That's gonna probably
25: yeah, right.
24: Probably
25: hurt. One hand behind my back. It's because I have to keep it behind my back. Otherwise, my elbow is in a lot of pain. That's just the
24: sling sort yeah. of the sling. The my permanent sling has it back yeah. there for my arm.
25: Yeah, Nate Bargatze, the stand-up comedian. He actually, if you notice in all of his specials, he's got a habit of taking his right hand and kind of putting it behind his back. You know, he kind of, you know, and walks around and he's mentioned that. He goes, you know, that actually has had an effect over the years. But it's every time the left, you know, does this, well, I never. You guys were the ones threatening to get in the ring and, you know, kick Trump's butt or kick the people that voted for Trump, kick their butts. I could kick all their butts and everything else. Don't hand me this garbage. That you know, this is blah, blah, blah, blah. Like they pretend to have decorum. Decorum when you're pushing to mutilate children's genitals. Shut the hell up. Wow. I mean, seriously.
24: That's their toughness.
25: My wife and I were on a road trip this weekend. Actually, we took a couple. And it was nonstop talk show. Each for... We probably spent about 8 hours total in the truck, I think. And it was nonstop talk show. Now, the problem is, you know, we didn't have any callers. No, she makes the same points that we do. Because quite often in our conversations, she'll bring it up and she'll say, you know, what the hell is going on with, you know, whatever it is. But it is...
24: Yeah.
25: You know, everybody can see these things. As you mentioned, the people of California, when you take the names out of it, even the people of California can see reality. They don't vote in reality, and we still don't know why, except for on some propositions. But that's the country we live in.
24: It's really amazing. I really do not talk politics that much outside of the show. Not that I avoid it, but it's just in the circumstances that I'm in. You know, it's really funny.
25: Mm.
24: My family hardly ever brings it up.
25: Mm, really?
24: Yeah. My family hardly ever. I mean, hardly ever.
25: Yeah.
24: You know, maybe once every 2 years, somebody will say, hey, how's the show going? You know, what are you talking about today?
25: Yeah.
24: You know, but I will say this. Now, I've got other friends that will ask me, but it always begins, as you said, your wife began it.
25: Yeah.
24: What the hell are they doing here? Can you explain this to me? Because it makes no sense. How could anybody believe this?
25: Right.
24: And you're like, I'm not going to be able to help you.
25: I don't know, hon.
24: I'm not going to be able to help you.
25: No, but that's it. Because, and my dad and I always have, saw dad over the weekend, mom and dad over the weekend. They're both doing great. Oh, by the way, I'm glad I thought of that. Today, June 8th, 70 years they've been married. Today's their 70th anniversary.
24: Wow.
25: June 8th, 1956.
24: Well, my parents never made it. They made it to 69.
25: Yeah. It's beautiful. My wife and I went there on Saturday.
24: Happy anniversary.
25: Yeah, wow. I'm so proud of them, and they're both doing relatively well. Dad's just turned 93, mom's 88, and they both have a number of issues, but they're being well taken care of, and it was great to see them. And my wife went and picked up some of their favorite Chinese food. So it was just a beautiful day.
24: Oh,
25: it was just a beautiful day.
24: Wow.
25: And of course, inevitably, Dad and I always have, and it's, you know, it depends on what's going on for the day. Here lately, every time I go to their house, right about the time we're leaving in the afternoon, there's storms rolling in, and Saturday was no exception. So my whole way home, I mean, it was just flooding rain and some hail and everything else. We actually took shelter under a closed business, had some cover, and so we had to stop and pull over. But when we're there with Dad, it's, you know, inevitably we have our own talk show in his living room, you know, and he'll say, you know, I don't understand why they're doing this or that, you know, and none of this makes sense, and the whole thing. And it's always beautiful. Because we connect on that, and I believe that's basically his connection with me, and based on what I do, you know. And I'm going to go back and see them. You and I have vacation coming up surrounding Independence Day, and I'm going to go back and spend a couple of days. They've got a 5-year-old red oak that's got a couple of branches that need to be trimmed up a little bit. I'm going to be doing some work for Dad and just hanging out with mom and dad for a couple of days.
24: Those trees suck.
25: Yeah. The red oaks are the worst. The red oaks are so solid. I mean, you go through chainsaws, and I'm bringing 3 of mine, and I'm bringing 2 of my hand saws. Now, the good news is it's not a mature red oak. I had one point in one of my lawns, the house I used to live in, 5 mature red oaks, and it's just the worst. It's like cutting through cement.
24: Well, mine both died from the beetle.
25: Now, did you have live oaks or red oaks?
24: I'm sorry, I had live oaks. I had live oaks. Yeah,
25: which
24: they're
25: are
24: the
25: beautiful,
24: worst.
25: But they're
24: the worst.
25: Yeah,
24: they're absolute worst. I mean, dropping those acorns.
25: Yeah.
24: In the springtime.
25: Yeah, the red oaks do that too, and
24: whatever they're dropping, the acidic stuff that just kills your lawn.
25: Well, it's the with the, I think this is the case with live oaks too, but with red oaks, the leaves, when it rains, the leaves also drop a little bit of acidity into your soil.
24: Oh.
25: You know, even without acorn dropping season. And it's just a big headache. But it's a beautiful tree. Going to take care of that. I did some other trees for Dad recently. And so just going to hang out with him. But we inevitably, again, get into a talk show right there in the living room. He's a little more tired than he has been in the past, with what we've gone through with the loss of my brother, coming up on 2 months ago. But it's certainly, though, he's passionate about what's going on, and that's about the only conversation. The rest of my family, my son will approach me like, you know, hold on a second, am I getting the whole story? I said, well, probably not. Gary and I have to every night, you know, comb through all the BS in order to get to what the story actually is. So, you know, it depends on what you're reading, and then my son and I will have great conversations. But
24: well, appreciate it with your dad, because I don't, you know, it's not there anymore with my father and I. Yeah. He can't. Yeah. He's just, his memory can't hold on to the details of a conversation or the minutiae of it like it used to. But he did say, I forgot to say this, he did say, you and Eric, keep going. Mm-hmm. Keep it going. Just keep it going. Yeah. Just keep it going, Gary. Yeah. Keep it. He got that out to me.
25: Your father has a strong mind, even though what he's dealing with right now, you know, I'd say your father and my father clearly have that same, your father being the engineer, my dad, the investigator, and it builds that strong mind. Dad's slowing down a bit. He's been dealing with a blood cancer since November of 22, and it's not curable, but it is treatable, and it's amazing. He's just tough as nails. But still is slowing down, as would be expected.
24: Yeah, I probably have it more. I didn't last time, but when I see my great nephew, he's always asking me stuff.
25: Yeah,
24: you know. But you know, besides that, and I'm just, you know, I'm very careful with him now. Though, I mean, he finished high school.
25: Yeah, wow.
24: So now I'm more open. When he was younger, he would ask a lot of questions, and I said, look, we'll talk about it, but you know, you don't need to worry too much about this at your age. Yeah. You know, and I'm talking about when they're 8, 9, 10, 11, 12. Yeah. It's like, all right, let me indoctrinate them. It's like, can't do it. You know, just can't. But not really that. Like, I'm amazed that I do get it when I go back to Buffalo. Mm. Once in a while, I see my old buddies.
25: Yeah.
24: They'll get me on it. People I don't see for a while, if I haven't seen them in 10 years. Hey, how's it going? What do you think about this? You know, that'll come up. But other than that, not much. We are Red Eye Radio.
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5: A Thursday afternoon update on USDA response to a South Texas case of New World screwworm. Agriculture Secretary Brooke Rollins.
6: To date, there has been no further detections of New World screwworm in the local area. We are in constant communication. We've had a couple come through as possibilities. None of them we think are positive identifications, certainly none that look like the one we saw yesterday from La Pryor, but we are running that down. And the minute we get any kind of a confirmation, we will be posting that onto our social media channels and issuing a press release.
5: Animal and Plant Health Inspection Service and Texas State Animal Health officials are conducting ground-level efforts such as surveillance and animal movement restrictions, establishment of a quarantine area, and dispersion of sterile screwworm flies as eradication measures. More information about USDA New World screwworm response efforts can be found at this web address, www.screwworm.gov. I'm Rod Bain reporting for the U.S. Department of Agriculture in Washington, D.C.
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0: Beer Runner Radio. He's Eric Carly, and I'm Gary McNamara. All right. Media stuff.
1: All right, let's get into it.
0: Scott Pelley over the weekend.
1: Oh, my gosh.
0: I'm never a soldier, but I fought for this country.
1: You know what? People probably didn't know I did a dead-on Scott Pelley impression.
0: Here we go. All right, here we go.
2: What was the feeling about that particular opening salvo to the team?
3: Uh-oh. She, I am told, said something to the effect of, why do you think the country thinks you're biased? But she didn't offer any kind of a metric. You know, what's your metric? Why do you think so? Do you have a poll? Is there market research? What are you talking about? Because we certainly didn't believe that.
1: We don't believe we're biased. We just, by the way, believe we're correct.
0: I wish she had the same curiosity on other topics.
1: Yeah.
0: Like Russia collusion.
1: Right.
0: Where we all know. For him to say, do you have a poll?
1: Yeah.
0: He's making it sound like, in my opinion, he's gaslighting. Because we know the polls are out there.
1: Yes.
0: The polls are all over the place about the media.
1: Yes.
0: And the bias of the media.
1: Right.
0: He's making it sound like there's never been a poll on the media.
1: Right.
0: As to why they're biased or not. Or CBS.
1: We're just hearing this for the first time. we're not biased. We just hate Trump and Republicans. That's all.

0: With SRN News, I'm Jason Walker. Situation in the Middle East has gone south in a hurry. Israel warning a third barrage of missiles incoming from Iran. Iranian official says the United States is responsible for any consequences of the escalation in the Middle East. In the Philippines, a 7.8 earthquake. At least 19 people are dead. Hundreds have been hurt. Many more are missing, and officials say they fear that death count could climb dramatically. Health workers in Congo's Ebola outbreak say the situation there getting worse. One key problem, a mining town that attracts a number of workers in crowded conditions. At least 86 people are dead. Chinese President Xi Jinping has arrived in Pyongyang. It's his first visit to North Korea in almost 7 years. This is SRN News.
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8: And he's Eric Carly, and I'm Gary McNamara. Welcome and good morning. Thank you so much for being here. Download our Red Eye Radio app today, and you can listen when you choose. All right, more on Scott Pelley and his interview.
9: Yeah.
8: Did you get out of it that he's a child?
9: No, I mean, he really is. He a child, he's one of these people who is... It would be one of these adolescents who thinks they're light years above their parents in terms of intelligence. I don't know of anybody who every time they speak beats Scott Pelley in looking down their nose.
8: Here's more of the interview. Here we go.
10: Okay. But Scott, in a meeting, you accused Barry Weiss, the head of the network, of wanting to murder the show, of coming into 60 Minutes with the agenda to dismantle the institution, and you did not think that that was going to have repercussions that could lead to your firing?
11: We used to be able to have conversations like that at CBS News. But the difference today is that the people running CBS News will not be questioned.
8: They never had a question and answer. That's the entire point. There was never quite. They said, we want to talk to you. We want to discuss this stuff with you. He didn't want anything of it. The point is that is lost on everyone is Barry Weiss is not a Republican. She's not a conservative.
9: No,
8: she's a lifelong liberal.
9: By the way, in that answer just there, let me translate that into what he actually said. Well, I have never been questioned in a meeting. No one would dare, up until now, question me in a meeting. What a load of garbage.
8: You know what I got out of it? And I know many people might not have read the book, but I keep going back to Bernard Goldberg and bias.
9: Yeah.
8: He's almost the perfect example of what Bernard Goldberg described the mainstream media over 25 years ago.
9: Yeah.
8: Is how he described them.
9: Right.
8: That they just believe they're right.
9: Mm-hmm.
8: That they are the... They are the protectors of democracy.
9: Yes. That's what they believe. They believe, and they believe you're wrong. You know, if Scott Pelley ends up being like a Walmart greeter, he's not going to ask people if they need a cart. He's going to tell them they need a cart. It's just the most insane, childish arrogance, and it's over and over every time he speaks. Man, you know, I was trying to think. Oh, what else could he do for a living? I mean, I guess he could be an actor if you need a snob. Hey, we need someone who can be a butler. Call Scott Pelley.
8: You know, the thing is, we've done it throughout the years, and we did it again. Last week, we tore apart some of the biggest stories where the only way that you could say what he was saying is based on bias, because the natural curiosity, as it did with us, mm-hmm. for example, with Russia collusion, because we focused in on that, we sat there and went, well, your allegation isn't enough.
9: Right.
8: Where's your evidence?
9: Right.
8: Where's your proof?
9: Right.
8: You know, he's sitting there saying, well, Barry Weiss came in and said, why do you think people think we're biased? We don't. we don't think anybody thinks we're biased.
12: She had no metrics.
8: There was no metrics. Are you kidding me? If anything has been studied with polling and research over the last 30 years, it's been the bias in the media.
12: I would like to see some metrics. By the way, Scott, nobody talks that way.
8: My God.
12: The last time I heard someone say metrics, they were mispronouncing the name of a Keanu Reeves movie.
8: Jeez.
12: I mean, it's just, it really is, it's just laughable the way that he's just whiny. We never had this before. Because you had liberal activists as executive producer and as the head of CBS News. They were patting you on the back, telling you to run, Forrest, run. That's why.
8: Yeah, I thought it came off. Again, I'm sure the left has sympathy for him because they agree that there's no bias in the media.
12: Mm-hmm.
8: We know there is. Every single poll shows people believe there's bias in the media.
12: Yeah.
8: And for him to say, what metric? We certainly don't think. My God, I was listening to that and I'm thinking to myself, this is, and remember, Bernard Goldberg wrote the book Bias, and I think it was Arrogance, which you could combine, like I said,
12: Bias and Arrogance. That's Scott Pelley.
8: That's what I mean. When he was talking about how he believes, I'm like, my God, it's exactly what Bernard Goldberg wrote in his book.
12: Yeah.
8: And remember, Bernard Goldberg worked for Dan Rather.
12: Right.
8: And Bernard Goldberg, really, I don't think he's ever been a Republican.
12: Right. Yeah.
8: You know, he claims he's a fiscal conservative. They all do, though.
12: Yeah. Exactly.
8: Kamala Harris said she's a fiscal conservative, I believe, one time.
12: Right.
8: But it was amazing. My mouth was open listening to this going, my God, Bernard Goldberg called it perfectly because Scott Pelley is the perfect example. And it's that they sit there in their high positions and they actually believe they are the arbiters of what is right for our society.
12: Mm-hmm.
8: And they are the protectors of our society. You know, people asked me, you know, what do you think about what you do? And I went, well, we try to get the truth out there.
12: Right.
8: We try to get the truth out there and we give you our opinion. That's basically it. We're a nice little national show. We built up a nice little audience and that's what I don't sit there. I have fought for you.
12: Yeah. Right.
8: In fact, the opposite has happened. You know, when I've had in the past, soldiers come up and go, well, what you do is just as important. I'm like, no, it's not. And they go, yes.
12: No.
8: I understand where they're coming when they say it.
12: Well,
8: because what they're saying is you're projecting my opinion out there, and I believe that's a very important thing to do. But
12: everybody has an opinion. Not everybody is built to do what the military does.
8: No, they're not.
12: And I've heard that too. I've had people comment to me, my dad, a 2-time war veteran. And he said something basically to that effect. You know, what you do is important. It's just like with those who serve. You know, he didn't make the direct comparison that it's just as important. The conversation itself and freedom of speech is what we do is part of that conversation. And that's, but it can't happen without the military. Without our federal government defending freedom through the military, and that's just the fact. So, you know, it's always greatly appreciated when people think that my job is important. But
8: it's so funny because they asked, why do you think people believe you're biased?
12: Well,
8: and his point was like, we've never thought that way.
12: Right.
8: It's
12: what we've said.
8: You know, we've
12: they don't think they're biased.
8: No, they don't. And that's exactly what Bernard Goldberg said. They don't believe they're biased. They don't believe they're left or right. They just believe they're right. There is a certain amount of arrogance that goes along with it. And I remember when Bernard Goldberg said that, I was like, really? They don't know, you know, that, you know, and again, a lot has happened in the last 25 years to the point where the political activism in the media is so great. I believe many of them know that they're political activists and not journalists. Yeah. But I do believe that you go to the old school people and they do believe that they just have a higher level of intelligence and are able to analyze it better than anybody else. And they're not left or right. They're just correct on the issue.
12: Yeah.
8: No matter what.
12: Right.
8: And there's a certain level of arrogance that comes with that because you see it right there. His blind spot. Does he even know what he did there?

0: for that amount of time by staying in the bubble. Which, by the way, I don't believe that he doesn't know. I believe he wants people to think that he just believes he's doing the right thing. It's what he's trying to portray. But you live in the bubble and shut yourself out, and you don't. It's like people say when they're on, you know, if they're social media or, you know, if they're an influencer or whatever, you know, Rogan has said it, don't read the comments. He's not reading, he's not paying attention to the polls. He knows they exist. He knows there are metrics.
1: By the way, this whole thing that, you know, that Trump is directing it, Trump is not directing this.
0: No.
1: And it's like, you know, it's like every, look, Trump comes on all the time and attacks conservative media when they speak against him all the time. He basically said, don't listen to Fox anymore. Don't watch Fox anymore. Donald Trump Jr. has said, don't watch Fox.
0: Right.
1: Republicans still continue to watch Fox.
0: Yeah.
1: You know, so yeah. He'll pick out conservatives all the time and say these, you know, these people just don't have it right, or he'll insult them. He'll do whatever.
0: Yeah.
1: And so to sit there and say that Trump said to the new owners of CBS, put a liberal in there who believes in journalism, I don't believe that's what happened.
0: Yeah, right.
1: You know, we've seen it with whether it's new companies come in going, my God, the bias is so obvious. And the bias is so incredibly obvious with CBS. And we pointed out over and over and over again, we spent an hour and a half last week just on his lack of curiosity, which he just accepted what was being said by Andrew McCabe on Russia collusion. And Andrew McCabe either had it wrong or was lying 100%.
0: Yeah.
1: He was either 100% wrong, or he was lying, or he was 100% wrong and lying.
0: Yeah.
1: And there was no curiosity from Pelley or his producer, and they were completely wrong on the story. There was no Russia collusion. Trump did not collude with the Russians to hack the election. It was the Democrats, it was Hillary Clinton, that set him up, as we all know.
0: Mm-hmm.
1: There is no debate on that. We know that.
0: Yeah.
1: That's why Mueller couldn't come up with anything in the Mueller report.
0: Right.
1: Because they knew they couldn't go down that road to say, okay, let's go to the FISA warrant, because the FISA warrant would have the best information as to why Trump might be a Russian asset. Why don't we go down there? Because it leads right back to Hillary.
0: Yes. You can't look behind the curtain.
1: You know, as somebody pointed out the other day, there's Brit Hume. The producers run all these shows.
0: Yeah, right.
1: How big of a plastic person is he?
0: Well, I think we're learning.
1: We are Red Eye Radio.
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6: We are on our radio. He's Eric Cronin. I'm Gary McNamara. You know, the thing is, when Scott Pelley said, well, Barry Weiss asked, why do you think the country thinks you're biased? And he said, he went in and he goes, why do you think so? Do you have a poll? Is there market research? What are you talking about? What is the metric? Because we certainly don't believe that. And it was funny because you just instantaneously picked up a couple of polls, one of the Pew Research and something else, you know, one said 77%
7: right,
6: believe it's biased, whatever. He didn't answer and say, well, the country may think that way, but I believe they're wrong.
7: Right. He could say, look, I know there are various polls, but I believe they're wrong, and we pride ourselves in doing good journalism, which would be laughable, but that right, would be a better answer than what he gave.
6: Right. What he said was, no, we don't believe that there's no evidence that America believes that we're biased.
7: Right.
6: And that's just flat out. That's gaslighting at that point.

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19: Breaking news this hour from Town Hall. I'm Rich Thomason. Israel and Iran have been exchanging fire, raising fears that the tenuous ceasefire could completely unravel. The BBC's Sebastian Usher is in Israel.
20: We were woken by an alert here in Jerusalem. An hour later, actually, when I was on air, we had another alarm, and we did hear overhead several booms of the interceptions. So far, Iran hasn't fired a large number of missiles, but the warning that was issued by the Revolutionary Guards that they might continue for a full 7 days might be pursued, and obviously that would be a big escalation, which there's no doubt that Israel will respond to even more than we've seen so far.
19: Anxious to make a deal that would end the hostilities, President Trump is urging both sides to hold their fire. Israel has been striking Iranian proxy Hezbollah in Lebanon, and Iran has been firing into Israel. The NYPD holding a suspect in a series of stabbings at New York's Penn Station last night. Half dozen people injured. Security is being stepped up ahead of President Trump's planned visit to Madison Square Garden directly above Penn Station for tonight's Game 3 of the NBA Finals. Police in Toledo, Ohio, searching for suspects following a weekend mass shooting at a crowded street festival.
21: 12 people were struck with bullets. That's what we have right now. Two of them critical. We're processing the scene. We do have some evidence, and we're following up on some leads.
19: Toledo Deputy Police Chief Joe Hefferman. Magnitude 7.8 earthquake has rocked the southern Philippines, killing at least 19 people, more than 200 others injured. On Wall Street this morning, stock futures are mixed. The Dow futures are down 73 points. NASDAQ futures up 186. S&P futures ahead 22. More on these stories, townhall.com.
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19: Nigeria's government orders a crackdown on a powerful terrorist group.
11: The Nigerian army said that it freed 360 people abducted by Boko Haram in southern Borno. That's in the northeastern part of the country. The operation, according to the army statement, was conducted in the Mandara Mountains, which form a part of the militant group's stronghold. It resulted in the release of several people, including children, who had been abducted across different communities in Borno. Statement said two infants died during their prolonged captivity. Audio courtesy of the Nigerian army. I'm Haya Pinjwani.
19: Chinese President Xi Jinping has arrived in Pyongyang, his first visit to North Korea in 7 years. The trip is likely meant to reassert China's influence over North Korea, which in recent years has been moving closer to Russia. Xi's two-day visit starts today. He's expected to hold a summit with North Korean leader Kim Jong-un. News and analysis, townhall.com. Could work requirements lift more public aid recipients out of poverty? There's a new study takes a look at that question.
22: Research by Casey Mulligan, an economist with the Department of Health and Human Services, finds adding work requirements to Medicaid could lift between 1.6 and nearly 3 million people out of poverty. The study says families could see incomes rise by more than $12,000 as more recipients enter the workforce. Supporters argue work rules encourage self-sufficiency and stronger labor participation. Ken Lorman reporting.
19: Apple is expected to unveil new artificial intelligence features at its annual developers conference, which gets underway later today. It is the last worldwide developers conference. It will feature CEO Tim Cook before he turns over the reins of the CEO's job to John Ternus, and that in September. More on these stories, townhall.com.
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2: And as the curtain comes down on the Tony Awards last night in New York City, just about, I think they're just about finishing up now. We're now ready to roll here on O'Connor and Company. Good morning. It's 6:06 here on the East Coast in your nation's capital on our flagship station, WMAL. I'm Larry O'Connor. And yes, yes, the Tony Awards were on last night. People know that I have a Broadway background. And let me just say, as a professional, as a theater professional, I can tell you last night's Tony Awards, super duper gay. Very gay. But then again, it's not a bad thing. A lot of times if you go to the theater, you're expecting that sort of thing, and you certainly got the payoff last night at the Tony Awards. They figured out a way to make Cats even gayer. I didn't think it was possible, but these geniuses, honestly, we should have the people who try to figure things like us, like they get all these geniuses, theater geniuses in a room, and they say, guys, we're going to do Cats, but we want to make it gayer. And they figured that problem out. They should have them work on cancer. That's how creative these people are. They might be, I mean, don't know if they'll solve cancer, but they'll look fabulous trying. I don't know if we're going to have time to talk much more about the Tony Awards. I will tell you this. The revival of Ragtime looked amazing. I've seen that revival up at Lincoln Center. I used to work in Lincoln Center. Go see, if you're going to be in New York and you can see one show, go see the revival of Ragtime. Great production. All right, coming up. In mere moments, we're going to give you the blow-by-blow of yesterday's confrontation of Donald Trump walking off the set of Meet the Press with Kristen Welker. Then we're going to bring in David Bozell, Media Research Center, to talk about that. Also, in our 7 o'clock hour, hour 2, Hans Bukowski will join us, as he always does. But boy, do we have a lot to talk to him about, because he's an election law expert. And there goes California once again. Somehow figuring out before our very eyes, while everybody's watching, they're doing it again. Also, we'll speak with Malloy about the environment and the EPA. Dr. Ben Carson, the legendary Ben Carson, will join us in our third hour, along with Joel Pollack of the California Post. Talk about, he's, you know, Spencer Pratt's neighbor. He lived right down the street from Spencer Pratt in the Palisades until Spencer Pratt's house burned down. We'll speak with Joel Pollack about that L.A. mayor's race coming up in our third hour, our 8 o'clock hour. So that's all coming up. Let's get to it. Yesterday, or over the weekend, I should say, most notably, President Trump sat with Kristen Welker. Welker and the whole Meet the Press team went out to Wisconsin to have a sit-down with him. The president was in Wisconsin talking about farm policy, tariff policy, manufacturing returning to the United States, and certainly bolstering the election efforts for these midterm elections. Wisconsin, always a critically important state. The president has won that state twice, some would say three times. And that turned into the crux of this moment, where the president once again maintained that in California, we're seeing election fraud take place. And let's just be clear, I'm sure if the president were allowed to speak, and if the interviewer, the host of Meet the Press, Kristen Welker, actually had an interest in getting to the crux of the matter and asking the president questions, because that's what an interviewer does, it would be revealed, and I will reveal it to you now, that the biggest problem conservatives and Republicans, or anybody who loves the democratic process here in our constitutional republic, the problem we all have is that everything you see in California right now is, in fact, legal. You see, Kristen Welker just wanted to argue with Donald Trump instead of actually get to the facts of the matter. Right now, the legal process for elections in California involve everybody who has been registered to vote. And by the way, registering to vote is as simple as going to the bathroom. Every single interaction you have with the DMV, you are basically automatically registered to vote. And no, there is no check in that process to confirm that you have the legal right to vote. It doesn't matter. You get registered. And every single registered voter gets a live legal ballot mailed to them, regardless of whether they asked for it or not. And here's the fun thing. I'm going on my 15th year living here in the Washington, D.C. area, and I got, like I always do at election time, an email from the Los Angeles County Registrars notifying me that my ballot had been mailed out to my old address, of course. It happens all the time. You ask anybody you know in California, do you get ballots mailed to you that don't belong to you? And most of them will say, oh, yeah, you know, someone who lived in this apartment 3 years ago, I still get their ballots. These live ballots are lying around. And you can mark it off. You can mail it in. Do you know what the signature requirements? First of all, there is no ID check. In fact, it is illegal in the state of California for anybody in an election office or any election official to ask somebody for an ID. It's illegal to ask for an ID. You mail in your ballot and you sign it. But, of course, you don't have to actually sign your name because that would be discriminatory. That would be like, oh, only literate people can mail in their ballots. You're telling me that you have to be able to read and write to mail in a ballot? How dare you, you racist. So the law is that in the signature block, you just need to leave a mark, like a smiley face. But it's okay. Don't worry. They have a precaution there. They have to have the ballot witnessed. The witness line has to have a signature. Here's the funny thing about that witness signature. There's no line where you actually write out the name of the witness, just the signature. And, of course, the signature can be a squiggly line. And when the people collect the ballots, do you know how they check the witness signature? Ha-ha, it's a trick question. They don't check the witness signature. But that's okay because they can't cheat because they cut off the mail-in ballot validation time. So it's not like you can just, you know, find out how far somebody's ahead like Spencer Pratt was on election night and then just flood the zone with a bunch of phony ballots at the last minute. There's a cutoff time. Of course, the cutoff time is a week after election day. And oh, lo and behold, right before our very eyes, in the five intervening days from election day, the person in third place by a distant third has gotten the lion's share of what they call the late mail-in ballots. Those are the mail-in ballots that come in after Election Day with the little mark instead of a signature, with no ID, and with a little squiggly line for the witness. And it counts, and they're counting them, and Spencer Pratt is going to be shut out of the general election. And everything I just described to you is legal. Everything I've just described to you is exactly how the California Democrats have wanted the elections in that state to go. So with that background, here's the president explaining that and juxtaposing it back to the 2020 election with Kristen Welker, who I'm told is an interviewer, but instead, as you'll hear from this clip, she really just wants to argue with, debate, and defeat the president. Here we go.
3: It was a dirty election,
4: Mr.
3: and it's
4: President,
3: happening again right now in
4: never
3: California.
4: Presented evidence.
3: It's happening
4: the
3: right now in California. Right now, it's look at what's
4: Where's
3: happening
4: the
3: in California.
4: To that?
3: It's
4: the
3: 4 days.
4: Are doing well in California.
3: It's no, they're not. They're dropping fast because it's a rigged election. Let me tell you, it's 4 days, and they aren't even close
4: well,
3: to coming
4: they,
3: up
4: that's
3: with.
4: That's how they count.
3: You know
4: the
3: why
4: votes
3: they're doing
4: California.
3: That? Because they're cheating on the election.
4: There's what? Do you have evidence to support
3: all
4: that?
3: All I have to do is look. All
4: well,
3: I have to do is
4: that's
3: look.
4: Not evidence.
3: And I listen. And I listen to people. But, and let's see what happens.
4: But, sir, that's not evidence.
3: Do you think it's appropriate?
4: That's how they count the votes.
3: Do you think it's appropriate that they have an election and 5 days later they're nowhere close to picking
4: State
3: a winner?
4: State and local officials acknowledge they are slow. They're urging.
3: No, they're crooked.
4: They're urging the votes to be counted quickly. That's how they
3: they're
4: vote in
3: crooked,
4: California.
3: They're crooked, just like you're crooked. Your press is crooked, and Meet the Press is crooked.
4: To be fair, I'm not crooked, but let's
3: really?
4: Let's
3: well,
4: continue.
3: You play right into their hands.
4: Let's continue.
3: You're either crooked or you're stupid.
4: Let's
3: you
4: continue.
3: Play right into their hands with this rep. You know that these elections are rigged. Your network knows that they're rigged. You know that I won an election in a landslide, and I got 94% bad press.
4: But, Mr. President,
3: you know why
4: you've
3: I got
4: never
3: that?
4: Presented
3: because you have no
4: evidence.
3: Credibility.
4: But you've never presented evidence that it was rigged. Let's keep talking about I want to talk about Todd
3: You
4: Lynch.
3: Have more evidence. There's more evidence than ever presented.
4: Let's talk
3: Your
4: about
3: Your elections
4: you
3: in this country.
4: Court.
3: We're like a third world country.
4: But, sir,
3: Your elections are crooked, and you're crooked, and Meet the Press is crooked,
4: but, Mr. President,
3: and so is ABC and CBS and CNN.
4: But, Mr. President,
3: Your one-sided crooked networks. Right. Let's call it quits because I've had enough. Thank you, darling. Have a good
4: Mr.
3: time.
4: Mr. President, let's please. I traveled all the way to Wisconsin.
3: I've sat in the rain.
4: I traveled all the way to Wisconsin.
3: On and off in the rain, and I've given you enough time. You want to straighten out your press because you know what?
4: Mr. President,
3: a country can never be great with a dishonest
4: press. Listen, we traveled all the way to Wisconsin for this interview.
2: We traveled all the way to Wisconsin. Quite a little appeal from weakness. That's Kristen Welker having her guest. It's funny word that you say. You know, when you host a show, the people who come on, they're your guests, and you treat them like guests. At least you're supposed to. She argued with him. And by the way, my favorite part about a journalist, I'm told that we need our free press in this country because it's only the media who can speak truth to power. And there was Kristen Welker sitting there talking to the president of the United States saying, hey, we asked the local officials there in California and they said they're doing the best they can. This is just the way they count their votes. It's just weird over there. No other state does it. Every other state seems to be able to do it, but it's just what they do. We asked the officials, what more do you want? There's no curiosity there from her part as a journalist, where every single human being looking at California, including Californians, saying, wow, this is just weird and stupid and we are embarrassed. What's going on here? Well, we'll explain more what's going on here and we'll look a little bit more at this interview, talk it through in a moment. Good job, Mr. President. You should have never sat with her in the first place. Keep it here. It's O'Connor and Company.
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2: I want to explain to you what happened here at this session of Meet the Press and why it only happens with President Trump. And everyone's, I know a lot of people say, oh, why did he mean like that? And why does he have to call her names and say that she's stupid? And it's been 10 years. You sit down with an interview with the president, you know who you're going to get, okay? And by the way, he's going to behave that way if you fight with him and argue with him, which is not a journalist's job. It's not her job to win a debate with the president. That was Kamala Harris's job, and she failed. That was Joe Biden's job, and he failed. Right? Your job is not, I'm gonna go toe-to-toe with the president. No! You're there to interview them, challenge them, bring information out, get news out for the American people. Not to fight with them. And that's what she did. She wasn't interested in what he believed. She wasn't interested in his opinion. She wasn't interested in the facts. But I'm going to tell you exactly why this happened, because I know these people and I know how they act and I know what they say to each other. But in a moment, I'll show you that in a moment. But right now, you need to see what happened right before this interview. See, they were there for like 2 days. They followed the president around. They talked to him on Air Force One. They did all the B-roll and all that. And then they had their sit down. Well, at the event at John Deere to talk about tractors and tariffs and manufacturing and agriculture, the president did what the president often does, which is, you know, he weaved around and he talked about a lot of stuff. And here, cut 12 here, is the president of Wisconsin. This is just moments before the interview, so Kristen Welker should have been prepared. Here, listen.
12: They had it like, I'm not a big fan of Spain, to be honest with you. It's gone very far left. But they had an election. All the votes were in, similar size to the state of California, a little larger, actually. And every vote was in by 10 o'clock in the evening and counted. You're going to be waiting weeks to get these votes. It's corrupt. Somebody said it's incompetent. I said, no, just the opposite. It's unbelievably competent if you happen to be a Democrat politician. Because with their policies, the only way they can get elected is to cheat. And when you look at an election, not even relatively a big election, for one state, for one city, for Los Angeles, they're nowhere close to counting the votes. But you look at what's happening. It's getting tighter and tighter and tighter. And the people that were supposed to win, bad things are happening. It's a crooked state. We have crooked third world elections in a lot of our states. And we should pass our Save America Act.
2: Exactly. And so then the president raises these issues during the interview, and Kristen Welker decides to argue. And again, it wasn't even arguing. It was just, there's no evidence. And the people there tell us this is how things are supposed to be. And it's happening. It's like, if they put one-tenth of the journalists that work at NBC News that worked on the Russian collusion story, if they spent one-tenth of the resources over in California to actually look at their process and to explain to the American people what I just explained to you about how incredibly corrupt and wide open it is for fraud to happen. I mean, the greatest sin in the California election laws is that anyone looking at it can see exactly how you could cheat and get away with it. And everyone knows it. It's as plain as the nose on your face. And they don't want to do anything about that. And so when you're on the losing end of an election, even if you don't have evidence that people cheated, which you can never gather because everything is within the confines of the law. So what are you going to bring them evidence of exactly? Because all of it is legal. But when you're on the losing end of the election, you feel like, well, they took it from me. They stole it from me. And there's no way to prove it. And then everybody feels hopeless. And that's the opposite of what a democratic process and a constitutional republic is supposed to do. Coming up in a minute, we've got David Bozell to talk about the media angle of this. Coming up in the next hour, Hans von Spakovsky on the legal aspect of this. But here's why this happened. Here's why Kristen Welker decided to argue with the president, because all of her colleagues, Jake Tapper, George Stephanopoulos, Margaret Brennan, et cetera, they all believe, and they all talk with each other, and they all talk with their producers and their network executives. They believe their job is to protect their audience in these little bubble wrapped cushions to say, oh, if the president says something, we have to fight them. We can't let him say something without it being challenged. We have to make sure that no disinformation is fed to our audience. So she needs to jump in there. She can't let the president say those things, because what if our audience hears it and they believe it? We need to jump in. We need to save them from hearing such things. She thinks that's her job. By the way, one other thing I want you to listen to. Listen to this moment as the president walked off the set. He steps on the microphone after throwing it to the ground. Here, listen. It's great.
0: He traveled all the way to Wisconsin for this interview.
2: There it was. 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
16: Well, that's RN News. I'm Rich Thomason in Washington. Israel and Iran have been exchanging fire. It's raising fears that the tenuous ceasefire could completely unravel. Anxious to make a deal that would end the hostilities, President Trump has been urging both sides to hold their fire. Israel has been striking Iranian proxy Hezbollah in Lebanon, while Iran has been firing into Israel. The NYPD holding a suspect in a series of stabbings at New York's Penn Station last night. Half dozen people were hurt. Security is being stepped up ahead of President Trump's planned visit to Madison Square Garden for tonight's Game 3 of the NBA Finals. Police in Toledo, Ohio, searching for suspects following a weekend mass shooting at a crowded street festival. A dozen people were injured there. On Wall Street, the Dow futures are down 94 points, while the Nasdaq futures are 164 points higher. More details, srnnews.com.
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4: We're in the Relief Factor studios here on our flagship station, WMAL, and coast to coast on the O'Connor and Company program. I'm Larry O'Connor, and David Bozell of Media Research Center is on deck. We're going to talk about that clip we just shared with Kristen Welker, Meet the Press. Also, Scott Pelley, big media news last week. And we've got a clip of Scott Pelley in a sit-down interview with the New York Times being, well, the blowhard that proves why he got fired. We're going to get into all of that in a sec. But first, I just need to carve out like a minute or so here to thank you. I want to thank so many of you for stepping up and joining my campaign to help kids with a mom or dad in prison to go to Angel Tree Camp for an entire week of fresh air, fun, and Christian fellowship. 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It's incredible. 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And if you can give $200 or whatever you can donate, honestly, but $200 is what will help break that cycle of crime by sending a child for a life-changing week at Angel Tree Camp. Ray Ann from Angel Tree says your gift really has a positive impact. 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
4: 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Click on that Angel Tree Camp banner, and I thank you so much from the bottom of my heart. All right, as a reminder here, here's a quick snippet of where things went south on Meet the Press yesterday. President Trump, Kristen Welker. And take a very, very keen notice of how Kristen Welker conducts herself as the host of the show. And I'm told an interviewer. Does she seem like an interviewer here? Here, take a listen.
6: Let's talk
7: your
6: about
7: elections in this country. We're like a third world country. Your elections are crooked, and you're crooked, and Meet the Press is crooked, and so is ABC and CBS and CNN.
6: But Mr. President,
7: your one-sided crooked network. So let's call it quits because I've had enough. Thank you, darling. Have a good
6: Mr.
7: time.
6: Mr. President, let's please travel all the way.
4: All right, that's it. David Bozell is the president of Media Research Center. And David, listen, you guys at Media Research Center, nearly 40 years now, you've been observing all of this. When you watch that, when you listen to that exchange, yeah, what do you hear?
8: You know, a man who's frustrated with the coverage from the media is an understatement, right? Now, look, I'm not naive. There's a political utility to going after the press, especially when you think he might be, you know, down in the polls. Okay, with that established, this man has undergone, you mentioned, he said it in another clip, 94% negative coverage.
4: Yeah.
8: It was higher than that. Okay. It was 95%. I know it's just a point, but it was 95% negative.
4: Well, it should be pointed out the president's data point on that is the research you guys have done at Media Research Center. You're very transparent and you show exactly what kind of coverage he gets.
8: Well, I'm just isolating one particular moment in time. It was 95% negative after someone tried to kill him. Okay. After the assassination attempt, okay, it was negative. The guy can't catch a break from the media, and he's and I don't blame him for being upset. She scowled at him. her brow just gets furrowed, and she just looks at him glaringly. How dare you come on my air and suggest that the FBI was involved, or suggest on J6, or suggest there may have been dirty cops, or suggest that the elections may have been dirty? I mean, we're all seeing this in real time in California, as we speak. Someone tell me. I mean, I love the whole, like, there's no evidence, there's no evidence. I am begging the media, for once and for all, to tell us how in the world the Democrat candidate for president goes from $66 million for Hillary Clinton, $81 million for Joe Biden, back down to $75 million for Kamala Harris. Where did 6 million votes just disappear to? Yeah. No one has been able to answer that question. And no Democrat has ever, even in the media, has ever suggested, wow, Joe Biden ran the most terrific, awesome campaign, and he was beloved by the American people, and that's why he got 81 million votes. No one would suggest that. He's right to be frustrated. He's right for their lack of curiosity. He's right to be upset because of their lack of curiosity on these issues. And then Pelley's another one, Scott, or Larry, but Pelley's another one. It's just the arrogance. I don't buy this. Go ahead. I'm sorry.
4: Well, we're going to get into Pelley in a minute, because his story is extraordinary, too, and what's going on at CBS News. But when Kristen Welker kept repeating, not just there's no evidence, but, well, this is how California counts their votes. And the officials there tell us that they're doing the best they can. It's like, is she a mouthpiece for the government? Or I thought their job was to actually challenge the status quo, to not accept the official word from government officials.
8: Or how about, here's an idea. Why don't you go out to California and figure it out?
4: Yeah.
8: Why don't you fly out there? Oh, I'm sorry. It was such a chore for Meet the Press to pack its bags from New York to fly 2.5 hours to Wisconsin. Oh, Mr. President, we've flown all the way out to Wisconsin. How many hours does the president have to give Meet the Press? He gave him an hour in the pouring rain. The audio was awful. Everyone knew it. That should have been punted from the word jump.
4: Why does he keep going on Kristen Welker? Why does he keep doing Meet the Press? I know he has respect for these august media brands, but Meet the Press is like a long way from Tim Russert.
8: It is a little frustrating. Like I said, there's a political utility in going after the media. Kristen Welker was his first interview that he granted after being reelected in 2024, which is was a surprise to us. But I think there's a foil there, and she just walks right into it. She walks right into his traps. I don't really much understand why she can't figure this out. Maybe that's it. It's not for ratings. Now, look. They have some good viral moments, right? And all press is good press. So.
4: And maybe that's what they're looking for. David, you know, I have a very, very young audience, so it's important for, seasoned veterans like the two of us to sort of help educate them. We are old enough to remember the 2000 election. You remember Al Gore and the hanging chads and George W. Bush. Here's my point, though. After that election, and after the Supreme Court said enough of these constant recounts, when Democrats keep recounting until they got the winner that they wanted, Supreme Court said, no, that's not how we run presidential elections here. And George W. Bush was declared the winner. You'll remember how many media outlets after that election went in and did their own investigative report. They did their own audits. They did their own counts. Here we are 6 years after the 2020 election with all the questions and all of the controversy, and not one media outlet has gone into Pennsylvania or Georgia or Arizona and done an audit on those elections.
8: Absolutely right. They don't want to. They fear what they might uncover. That's the obvious reason. Yeah. There have been shills for the Joe Biden machine for many, many years. I mean, just the way they covered Biden was just sort of, they just let him off the hook for not coming out of the basement. And everyone in Washington understands, and if you've known Joe Biden for any amount of time, how an angry and dismissive that Joe Biden has been for his entire career, one of the meanest SOBs Washington for his entire career. And everyone in town knew it. And yet they paint him as this, just this, you know, country bumpkin, Uncle Joe taking the train, can't go out because of the COVID, et cetera, et cetera.
4: Right.
8: But everyone in town, the media complex was in on it.
4: They protected him. David,
8: yeah,
4: you know, listen, the company I work for, they know that I have a political bias. They know that I report news to my listeners and my viewers, but I do it from my perspective. But if I had a guest on the program, I mean, and let alone the president of the United States, if I argued with them like that, if I talked over him like that, if I was belligerent with him like that, I don't know if I'd keep my job. I'll be honest with you. I don't know if my employer would support me and protect me. Is it possible Kristen Welker may face some kind of, you know, at least a phone call from an executive saying, you know, that is the president. Maybe you shouldn't talk over them and argue with them.
8: No, not at all. I mean, in the Trump derangement syndrome universe in which they live in, ends justify the means. For them, you have to go on attack with him because he's a detriment to the future of Western civilization. She'll get high fived coming back to New York, or I guess Washington, wherever the home base is for Meet the Press. But she'll get high fived the entire way. And look, they kissed and made up. She came back and she said they spoke and they're going to do it again.
4: Yeah.
8: And so, you know, it'll be round three, I guess.
4: I suspected that would be the answer. And the reason I ask is because it's not the same over at CBS News. Scott Pelley, one of the lead anchors on 60 Minutes, he squared off with his executive producer, the person who runs 60 Minutes, and brought Barry Weiss, the person in charge of CBS News, into the mix. Here he is after being fired, talking about it with the New York Times. This is cut 18, folks. Let's just play 18 real fast, and then we'll have David Bozell comment on it. Here we go.
2: But Scott, in a meeting, you accused Barry Weiss, the head of the network, of wanting to murder the show, of coming into 60 Minutes with the agenda to dismantle the institution, and you did not think that that was going to have repercussions that could lead to your firing?
9: We used to be able to have conversations like that at CBS News. The difference today is that the people running CBS News will not be questioned.
4: All right, David, I know you're dying to get in here.
8: I guess they used to be belligerent to their bosses at 60 Minutes.
4: We used to be able to call our boss an a-hole. Yeah, what kind of place is this? All right, hold your thoughts. We're gonna get into the Scott Pelley thing, 60 Minutes, CBS News, and a little bit more, an extraordinary comment he made about our military and veterans of the war.

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1: Part of why Barry Weiss was brought in to fix CBS News was because 60 Minutes had become an empty shell of its former self. Once the gold standard of investigative journalism and high-profile interviews, it has now become, well, just another mouthpiece for liberal woke causes and the Democrat Party. It showed itself perfectly in the 2024 presidential election, where they sat with Kamala Harris for over 45 minutes, but only 20 of those minutes made it on the air. It's amazing how it was edited to make her look really, really good and even coherent. Meanwhile, Leslie Stahl's interview with President Trump from

0: 2020 was a debacle, where she, like Kristen Welker, argued with the president and explained how the Hunter Biden laptop couldn't be verified. And then, of course, CBS News itself verified it several months later after Joe Biden was named president of the United States. Well, because of their dastardly editing of that Kamala Harris interview, the president sued 60 Minutes and CBS News, ended up settling, but it was part of the regime change there. They brought in Barry Weiss, and in an effort to fix 60 Minutes, well, we just played you the clip, Scott Pelley decided to, well, take a blowtorch to the place and blame the executives in the suits, and within a day, he was fired. We now return to David Bozell of Media Research Center. When you see Scott Pelley behave like that, it really does tell you quite a bit about the arrogant, pampered life these people like to live, and how dare you question them.
1: Yeah, I mean, there's a ton of clips to go through, but my favorite was when he challenged Barry Weiss to prove to him that the country thought that the media were biased.
0: Yeah,
1: and I if you were in the press, you would think that the annual Gallup survey of believability of the media would be of interest to you. And Gallup comes out with a survey usually right around this time. Last year, it was the lowest in a 72-year history. Only 8% of the country believes the media anymore. Only 28% of the country believes it somewhat, meaning two-thirds of the country doesn't believe the media at all, any media whatsoever. So you would think that the anchor of 60 Minutes and all that might entail in his mind, that he might have a keen interest on those figures,
0: right?
1: But he just whistled by them because he thinks he's beyond reproach, as he mentioned. Or also, you're going to appreciate this, Larry. I'm going to have the MRC guys go through the archives and see if we can prove Scott Pelley right when he said to the New York Times that he was shot at. And was sleeping in foxholes.
0: Let's go to that.
1: I have a funny feeling.
0: Yeah.
1: Yeah.
0: I did, because this is my favorite thing that the media does when they're embedded with the military, and of course they're pampered and protected and they're kept from harm's way, but they act like they actually fought the war. Here's that moment from this interview with the New York Times. Let's go.
2: Also said you were part of this gang of stupid, crooked people that don't care about your country.
3: Stupid. I can take that. Stiff. Yeah, probably. Don't care about the country. I've never worn the uniform, but I've been in combat for this country in Afghanistan and Iraq, Kuwait, been shot at, spent nights in foxholes filling up with water in the desert. I'm not aware that the President of the United States has ever done any of those things for his country. Please correct me if I'm wrong. You become a journalist because you love the First Amendment. You become a journalist because you love the country.
0: Is he going to cry?
3: And while all the other descriptions that the president used about me might be applicable, not that one.
0: Oh, this is better than anything I saw on the Tony Awards last night, David Bozell. This is, well, what? Where to start with that? What an insult to people who actually have been in combat.
1: What does filling up with water in the desert mean?
0: Right.
1: I mean, that's what you do in a desert. You drink water. What does that even mean?
0: I don't know.
1: But I'm gonna go through every single Scott Pelley report that we can dig up from Kuwait, Iraq, and Afghanistan and see if he makes mention of either A, being shot at, or B, being in a foxhole.
0: Oh, I can't wait.
1: I remember Hillary Clinton in Bosnia.
0: Right.
1: Years later, she claimed that she landed under cover of sniper fire. as a first lady. That was your claim. And we went through the archive and we debunked that pretty quickly. And so,
0: well, must not forget Brian Williams of NBC News, who said he was shot
1: at. That's true. Same thing.
0: They all serve in combat. Yeah.
1: That's right. So, well, it's, look, the guy, serving in combat, no, I doubt if he's touched real grass in the last couple of decades, let alone serving in combat.
0: Yeah, I'd love to see what kind of plane he flew on to get over to combat. I'd love to see exactly what his accommodations were. And by the way, when has the president ever been shot at? Scott, actually, several times, sadly. David Bozell, Media Research Center, always great to talk to you, my friend. Thanks for joining us. I do love you. You could hear how, the glee in David's voice as he's excited to go through their vast archive. Only they can do it. Media Research Center. They're the best.
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9: Breaking news this hour from Town Hall. Amit Thomason. This may be the biggest challenge yet to the fragile Mideast ceasefire. Iran has fired missiles at Israel, and Israel has fired back.
10: Israel says it targeted sites in western and central Tehran. And in Iran itself, state media report blasts around the capital Tehran, Isfahan, Karaj, and elsewhere in the country. It remains unclear exactly what the damage is or if anyone was killed in these strikes.
9: Correspondent Jonathan Gambrell, President Trump has been trying to get both sides to quit fighting and keep negotiating a permanent deal to end the hostilities. Oil prices have been on the rise in the midst of a flare-up of unrest in the Mideast, and $4.16 a gallon is AAA's national average for regular gas as of this morning. That's down a penny from yesterday. President Trump planning to attend tonight's NBA Finals at New York's Madison Square Garden. As expected, security is being tightened, especially given last night's incident just downstairs from the Garden.
11: Authorities say six people have been hurt in stabbings at New York's Penn Station with the suspect in custody. The Sunday evening attack happened less than a day before thousands of fans are expected to descend on neighboring Madison Square Garden for Game 3 of the NBA Finals. A suspect was taken into custody after the attack, which unfolded in one of the nation's busiest transportation hubs. The city's fire department says paramedics found one victim with serious injuries, two with moderate injuries, and two with minor injuries. Another person whose condition was not immediately known was transported to a separate hospital. Authorities did not immediately release the suspect's identity or provide information about potential charges. I'm Haya Benjwani.
9: And on Wall Street this morning, the stock futures have been mixed so far. Right now, the Dow futures are down about 51 points. NASDAQ futures 208 points higher. More on these stories. Townhall.com.
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9: The southern Philippines has been rocked by a powerful and deadly earthquake.
13: This was the scene at an elementary school when the earthquake struck at around 7:30 in the morning. The children were outside at the time for their morning assembly. Video shows them being shaken from side to side as they crouch on the ground, their teachers urging them to stay down and keep calm. Elsewhere in General Santos City, several buildings collapsed, and the authorities issued tsunami warnings, ordering anyone near the coast to move to higher ground. Residents have been told to stay out of their homes until they've been checked and declared safe.
9: The BBC's Jonathan Head, a Philippine official, says 17 people died, mostly due to an earthquake-induced landslide. That raises the overall death toll to 32. Chinese President Xi, now in Pyongyang, his first visit to North Korea in 7 years. News and analysis at townhall.com. Well, it was a French Open that was chock full of surprises, wrapping up with the world's third-ranked men's player securing his first major.
14: Alexander Zverev is no longer one of the best players never to win a major and is finally a Grand Slam champion. In his fourth major final, Zverev beat Flavio Cavoli 6-1, 4-6, 6-4, 6-7, 6-1 for the French Open men's title Sunday. It was a unique opportunity for Zverev without Jannik Sinner or Carlos Alcaraz across the net, and the third-ranked German took full advantage on the red clay of Roland Garros. The 14th-ranked Cavoli had never been past a Grand Slam quarterfinal. Mira Andreeva earned her first major title in the women's final Saturday. I'm Geffen Coolball.
9: Denny Hamlin has won at Michigan International Speedway, earning his second consecutive NASCAR Cup Series victory from the pole position. More on these stories, townhall.com.
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0: 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Thanks for tuning in. It's the 8th day of June. That means just 6 days away from that big MMA fight on the ellipse of the White House. Coming up in 30 minutes, Steve Malloy about the EPA and a fight they're having with the Trump Justice Department. What's that about? Also, Dr. Ben Carson's joining us in our third hour coming up at 8:05 on the East Coast. And Joel Pollack of the California Post, one of Spencer Pratt's neighbors there in Pacific Palisades. He'll give us the latest on the counting of ballots in Los Angeles. But joining us right now to discuss that issue from a legal perspective is Hans von Spakovsky. Of course, he is our legal expert. He's the senior legal fellow at Advancing American Freedom. And, of course, he is a veteran of the Justice Department Civil Rights Division, specifically focusing on election law. Hans, good morning. Critical time to have a conversation with you. Thanks for being here.
20: Well, thanks for having me on. Yeah, the vote counting is still going on in California and will continue probably for another couple of weeks.
0: And the votes that are considered valid and correct, right, and legal, I think that's the crux of the matter, partly at least. Where to begin? Every single person in California gets a ballot in the mail. And we know, they have admitted, right, in fact, in settlements of lawsuits, that their voter rolls are dirty. It's full of people that should not be getting ballots. So you've got live ballots just lying around somewhere. What precautions are taken to ensure that if a ballot is mailed in, it is in fact a valid vote from the person whose name is on that envelope?
20: Well, the only thing that California does is signature comparison. But keep in mind, there's no ID required of any kind. And when you are processing literally millions of ballots, the average amount of time that a poll worker has to look at a signature on a ballot that's come in and compare it to what they have on record is literally a couple of seconds. So it is easy to get by that. If legislators wanted to set out to design an election system that it was easy to cheat, easy to steal election, they would use California as a model because it's so bad.
0: Hans, they're also the numbers are extraordinary. We saw the election results, right, come in, and they counted all of the votes from Election Day, and they counted the mail-in ballots that had come in up until Election Day. And Nithya Raman, she gave a concession speech. She was in tears at her party because she knew that she had finished, right, in such a distant third. Now all of these votes come in that they call late ballots, and she is soaring. She has more late ballots than Karen Bass, the incumbent who actually won election night and already made her way to the general election, right, in November. What do you see there when you see this pattern of behavior that raises some red flags for you?
20: Well, look, I've done a lot of studies and looked at a lot of past election fraud cases, and I can tell you that one of the key signs that there's something hinky going on is when the absentee ballot numbers for a particular candidate are very different from what happened on Election Day or what happened before Election Day in the absentee balloting process. And unfortunately, California will continue to count ballots that come in for 7 days after Election Day. And remember, they have a rule that says, well, if there's no postmark on it, as long as the date that the voter wrote on it was before Election Day, we'll count it. Well, that, right, means people can do what? Wait till after Election Day, see how the results are, then put the wrong date on it and send it in.
0: That's insane. I mean, it literally is insane.
20: Here's
0: my problem. And I started the program by saying that the real scandal here is that none of this is illegal, that the law is set up to provide, right, for all of this. So when the president says they're rigging it or it's fraud, technically, it's not fraud because this is what the law allows.
20: Yeah, and keep in mind, too, that we know for certain that thousands of individuals who are not U.S. citizens are voting in this election because California does everything it can to make sure that no one checks the citizenship status of individuals. In fact, they automatically register anyone getting a driver's license, and they provide driver's licenses to aliens, whether they're here legally or not.
0: And then they make it illegal to check identification when people go to vote. So they'll say, oh, it's illegal for a non-citizen to vote, but there literally is no mechanism to ensure that people are not breaking the law. So, Hans, when anybody in this country hears this and knows that California, our most populous state, that they have laws right now that allow for this kind of election to occur, I'm sure they're listening and saying, hold on a minute. If UN or American election observers went to Afghanistan or to Iraq after we brought democracy to those countries, or oversaw an election down in Venezuela, and we saw that this is how they conducted their election, we'd call foul. We would say, absolutely not. This is open for fraud. How does the U.S. government allow this to happen within our own country?
20: Well, it's just another sign of just how bad California is. And in fact, when you talk about foreign countries like that, look, when South Africa finally became a democratic republic, you know what is one of the first things they did? They put in voter ID for their elections. And yet in California, it's against the law for any local jurisdiction to try to put in an ID requirement. Look, I would remind, just to show you how bad this is, look, you really know California history. I'd remind you, Larry, that it was 30 years ago, 1996, that in a congressional race, the incumbent Republican, Bob Dornan, lost to Loretta Sanchez by less than 1,000 votes.
0: Yep.
20: That was investigated by a House committee, and they found that in a 1,000-vote margin race, almost 700 aliens who were registered to vote had voted in that election. Now, they didn't overturn it because she still had a margin, but that was 30 years ago that many aliens were already registered to vote, and the problem has just gotten exponentially worse since then in California.
0: Right, but and so the answer is this just shows you how bad California's gotten. My question, though, is, how can we as a nation allow that to happen? I know that every state is allowed to come up with their own election laws, but if the election laws on their face are rife with fraud, or at the very least, open the floodgates for fraud, and no one is monitoring it and no one's checking it and enforcing any kind of election standards, well, we can't let that happen. Can't the federal government do something here, Hans? Or is a state just allowed to cheat if they want?
20: Well, the federal government is trying to do something, and California is fighting it tooth and nail. Under the National Voter Registration Act, which the Justice Department enforces, states have to keep clean voter rolls, for example. And yet the lawsuits that have been filed by this Justice Department, by the Trump administration, to try to check the state's voter rolls, they are fighting to prevent that. And that, in fact, tells you a lot. If their voter rolls were clean, efficient, took off people who were not citizens, they wouldn't be fighting this. But the fact that they are trying, that's one of the powers the federal government has. But so far, they've been unsuccessful, and they haven't had judges.
0: Yeah.
20: They have liberal judges who've been stopping the Justice Department from going forward with this.
0: But that's only part of the problem. You know, the voter rolls is a big deal. But what about the provisions that allow for you to take ballots in 7 days after Election Day? How can we allow that to happen at the federal level?
20: Well, that issue is now up before the U.S. Supreme Court, and we're waiting a decision. There's already a court finding by the Fifth Circuit U.S. Court of Appeals that said that Mississippi, which allows ballots to come in for 5 days, that violates the federal statute that sets the election date in November. So at least with regard to federal elections, we're going to hear from the Supreme Court whether or not you can allow ballots to come in that late.
0: If you were advising Steve Hilton or Spencer Pratt right now on what their next step is, do you have advice for them? Or is it just sort of a shrug saying, hey, guys, this is California. The only solution is you guys have to cheat as much as the other side does.
20: Well, the problem with trying to do something about this is that it takes a lot of money to hire investigators to go around doing basic things like checking whether individuals who have voted, do they really live at a particular an address? Have they left the state? Are they really citizens?
0: Oh, but Hans,
20: that's tough.
0: They know that hundreds of ballots coming in counted right now for Nithya Raman are coming from Skid Row, from tents. They use a porta potty right for the address.
20: Right. Well, that's the kind of thing that you file an election contest over, but those are very tough to win, Larry.
0: Of course they are. It's designed this way. The president was right. All right, Hans, thanks. I was hoping for better news, but I knew I wasn't going to get any. Thanks for joining us. O'Connor and Company.
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1: A quick follow-up here on our story from Friday. Lindsay Feifeld, who is a personal friend of mine and found herself to be at the center of this New York Times investigation, this investigative journalism report on Graham Plattner, because several years ago, over a decade ago, she dated Graham Plattner, and she knew he's been lying to all of you about his Nazi tattoo and about his horrific behavior toward women, toward her, actually. That primary is tomorrow, by the way. And another part of this story, Lindsay Feifeld has come public and let you all know that the New York Times buried half of the evidence that she gave them about his behavior. This story is not dead. No matter how things go tomorrow, you'll hear more from Ms. Feifeld. You'll hear more about Graham Plattner and the truth about this guy. Yesterday, Ro Khanna, Democrat congressman, socialist chameleon, happens to support Graham Plattner, and he went on Face the Nation, Margaret Brennan, and said this about Ms. Feifeld and her allegations.
2: Because there's this woman, Lindsay Feifeld, who dated him for about 2 years' time, and she's been posting on social media, speaking on the record about their relationship. She said he left an AR-15 lying around his Capitol Hill apartment when he lived here, told her if anyone broke in, he'd rape them to show he's dominant. She did say he never hit her or punched her, but said he could be rough, and she described being grabbed by her shoulder. She described him pulling her arm as she was refusing to get out of a car. Years ago, the mantra was believe all women. Do you believe her?
3: Yes, and I don't think our side should be attacking her, and I appreciate her courage from coming forward. I know some people are saying, oh, she's a Republican. I think that is irrelevant.
2: Okay.
3: I believe her. I think Graham acted shamefully. And he acted, as the New York Times characterized it, as a toxic relationship. Mm-hmm. It is shameful. It is ugly. It happened in a dark period of his life. And the main voters that I met said they don't like it. They knew that he had these chapters. They are willing to extend him grace and redemption. And they're focused now on what he's running for. But I do not think we should be attacking her.
1: Yeah, okay. So I believe her account. I don't think we should be attacking her. Dude. Graham Plattner is attacking her. Graham Plattner is denying what's in the account. So here he is up there trying to get credit for saying, yes, I believe Lindsay Feifeld, and I don't think we should be attacking her, yet I still support Graham Plattner, and I think he'd be the best person. Graham Plattner has said that she's lying. Graham Plattner has attacked her and allowed the campaign to continue to attack her. And then Ro Khanna said this. Let's go to the next clip here, if we could. Here's Ro Khanna continuing, saying, do you have a red line? Is there anything that you can hear about Graham Plattner? And this is what he said.
3: As my sense is, before the primary, a lot of this has come out. Obviously, look, if there was evidence of violence, I would not support him. If there was evidence of sexual assault, I'd have zero support.
1: If there was evidence, so I believe Lindsay Feifeld's account, and if there was evidence of violence, I would not support him. All right, so he grabbed her by the shoulders repeatedly with enough force to leave marks and bruises, pulled her from a cab, yanking her out by her wrist during an argument because she wanted to stay in the car, twisted her arm behind her back and shoved her into a bedroom and held the door closed from the other side to prevent her from leaving. With all due respect, Congressman Khanna, you total fraud. That is evidence of violence. You cannot tell me that you believe Lindsay Feifeld's account and then say, oh, but if there was evidence of violence, her account has evidence of violence. I don't talk about this much publicly, but every single thing I described right there, that's behavior that my stepfather employed against my mother when I was about 10 years old. I witnessed it myself. And it's funny. My whole life, I thought that my stepmother, my stepfather abused my mother. All this time, I grew up thinking that my stepfather was an abusive man who assaulted my mother, but apparently not. According to Ro Khanna, none of that. Grabbing a woman with enough force to leave marks and bruises. This is a Marine Corps infantrymen. Lindsey Feifeld's about 5'4". Grabbed her with enough force to leave marks and bruises on her body. And Ro Khanna says that's not violence. Democrats, they don't have a red line. Our founders believed that freedom wasn't just a word, it was a way of life. 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
6: With SRN News, I'm Rich Thomason in Washington. It just may be the biggest challenge yet to the fragile Mideast ceasefire. Iran has fired missiles at Israel. Israel has fired back. President Trump has been trying to get both sides to quit fighting and keep negotiating a permanent deal to end all hostilities. Oil prices have been on the rise in the midst of this flare-up of unrest. $4.16 a gallon is AAA's national average for regular gas. As of this morning, that is down one penny from yesterday. President Trump plans to attend tonight's NBA Finals at New York's Madison Square Garden. Security being tightened, especially given last night's incident. A dozen people injured, make that a half dozen injured, in a knife attack just downstairs from the garden in Penn Station in New York. Stock futures now in positive territory. Dow futures up 104 points. The NASDAQ futures ahead 352. More details at srnnews.com.
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1: It's O'Connor and Company here at 733 in your nation's capital. And we are plowing through today's news cycle. Coming up at the 8 o'clock hour, we're going to speak with Dr. Ben Carson, friend of the program, friend of this country. And conservatives everywhere. And we've got Joel Pollack joining us. He's a journalist out in Los Angeles for the California Post, formerly of Breitbart. We'll talk to him about the mayor's race and the recount efforts. We'll get into all of that stuff a little later. Right now, we're joined by Steve Malloy, a senior legal fellow at the Energy and Environment Legal Institute. He was part of the Trump's EPA transition team. And, Steve, we talked before about one of the most important groundbreaking moves of the EPA under Administrator Lee Zeldin has been to reverse this Obama-era decision on greenhouse gases, that invisible carbon dioxide that I'm breathing out right now is somehow a pollutant that can be regulated by the EPA. This opens the door for all the Green New Deal nonsense, and it was the Trump administration EPA that finally said, no, there's no science to back that up. So, Steve, I'm very concerned about some of the things you've been raising on social media about the Justice Department, Trump's Justice Department, actually trying to get in the way of this decision. What's this all about?
23: Right. Well, good morning, Larry. So what you're talking about is the Obama-era endangerment finding issued by the Obama EPA. So the Trump EPA rolled that back, rescinded it in February, and there's ongoing litigation. And the reason the Trump administration rescinded the endangerment finding was that the Trump administration determined that EPA never had congressional authorization to regulate regulate greenhouse gases. And regulatory agencies can only do things when they've been authorized by Congress, especially major regulatory programs. Now, there's another Supreme Court case burbling along. It's going to be heard next term. It's called SunTrust versus Boulder County. And Boulder County, of course, wants to sue Big Oil. And the Justice Department has submitted a brief. And in that brief, the Justice Department says that EPA has the authority to regulate greenhouse gases. In fact, EPA is the primary regulator of greenhouse gases. And of course, these two things are completely opposite.
1: Right.
23: And, in this Supreme Court case that's burbling along, SunTrust, we have the Trump Solicitor General, John Sauer, has recused himself. So it looks like the development of the brief has, been done by the deep state. Was not reviewed by EPA. And so here we have this embarrassing situation where the Trump DOJ is going to be saying two different things about the endangerment finding.
1: Wait, let's retrace our steps here for a second. First of all, it should be a very simple fact. Is there any statute, any legislation passed by Congress, signed into law by a president over the past 50 years that gives the EPA the power to regulate so-called greenhouse gases?
23: No, not only is there no statute, no authorization from Congress for EPA to regulate the greenhouse gases. If you go on my website, I even have a clip of John Dingell, who, the famous John Dingell, Democrat from Michigan.
1: Right. Congressman for life from Michigan, yeah.
23: from General Motors. Someone who actually believed in global warming. And he said that when they wrote the Clean Air Act, which is the statute in question here, they thought they had made it clear enough that EPA did not have the regulatory authority to regulate greenhouse gases. And they didn't think that the Supreme Court would be stupid enough to allow EPA. His words.
1: Okay. So I just want to be clear on the law. So it seems so the Trump administration, President Trump and his EPA administrator, Lee Zeldin, per the president's promise when he was running for office and was elected overwhelmingly to take the job, he said, hey, EPA, let's stop regulating something that you don't have any statute to give you permission to regulate, which is what they've stopped doing. Now there's a lawsuit in hand. Justice Department, of course, would be defending the administration. That's their job. Why did the Solicitor General have to recuse himself from this?
23: Well, he must have some conflict. Possibly he maybe he owns Suncor stock. I don't know.
1: Okay.
23: But he has recused himself.
1: Generally speaking, it's because there's either financial or a legal. Maybe he used to work for one of the law firms involved. Okay. So that's not.
23: Could be. Something like that.
1: But now the Justice Department, they write the brief for this argument, and they didn't consult the EPA before submitting the brief. The EPA is their client, right?
23: Right. Well, you wouldn't even necessarily think that the brief was written by the Trump administration. I mean, it looks deep state to me because it's like sabotage. I mean, it seems like they're trying to sabotage the endangerment finding litigation by saying that EPA has authority when it doesn't to regulate greenhouse gases.
1: So is this currently before the Supreme Court, or is this being evaluated before arguments are made? Where does this stand? Because it sounds like someone at the DOJ, maybe newly appointed acting attorney general Todd Blanche, needs to get in front of this thing.
23: Yeah, so the Suncor case, which is this other Supreme Court case, not the endangerment finding case, is being briefed right now, and the arguments will be probably next term on it. So everything is in preparation now. And Todd Blanche, he needs to get on this and find out what's going on, because the Suncor case is making, the litigation in the endangerment finding case is endangering it, because Justice Department is saying two different things about the same subject, and we can't have that.
1: No, we sure can't. It's confusing, and it's certainly not the president's policy. So I'm glad you're here to sort of put it on the radar and raise this issue. Have you reached out to the administration or to the Justice Department in any way to sort of find out what's at play here?
23: Well, I just found out about this recently, so I've got this eight-part thread on my account at Junk Science. So people go there, and I'm hoping that people in the Justice Department and the Trump administration and EPA go there and go, scratch your head, what's going on here?
1: Yeah.
23: And let's get to the bottom of this and fix the problem.
1: Everyone should look at
23: who is running. Yeah. Who is running the ship here at Justice Department, and why is the Justice Department trying to sabotage the endangerment finding?
1: Go to X and find out. Read for yourself. And Steve Malloy brings the receipts, as the kids like to say. It's Junk Science. That's his handle on X, Junk Science. Quickly, Steve, while I've got you, the president had an event last week in the Oval Office signing executive orders supporting, as he puts it, clean, beautiful coal. What exactly is behind this? And will the coal industry rebound from years of neglect and outright murder from the EPA under Obama and under Biden?
23: Yeah. Well, so the coal industry was wrecked by the Obama and Biden administrations, and wrecked illegally, I might add, unconstitutionally. And President Trump is, of course, trying to revive the coal industry. Coal industry is very important to his energy dominance strategy. What we should be doing is burning coal for electricity and exporting all our natural gas to foreign countries, where they will pay six times more than U.S. utilities will for the natural gas. And so President Trump is trying to, he's taking $700-800 million worth of Green New Scam money, and instead of wasting it on burying carbon dioxide, he's giving it to the coal industry to help revive it. And, otherwise, President Trump has got some rulemakings. There's one still has to be finalized by EPA, also related to the endangerment finding, to end greenhouse gas regulation for coal plants. So I'm hoping that gets finalized soon. But, yeah, President Trump wants to revitalize the coal industry. He's doing a great job.
1: The good Lord blessed this nation here, our 48 contiguous, with incredible amounts of oil, natural gas, and coal. And, of course, Democrats and environmental activists have tried to stand in the way of Americans getting a hold of those American resources under our own soil. At the same time, I read somewhere, Steve Malloy, that China is outpacing America on their coal plants, and their coal discovery and mining and all the process of going and burning coal over in China, not very clean. You know, if the environmental activists really cared about this stuff, they'd be going after China, wouldn't they?
23: Oh, absolutely. So China burns 70% of China's electricity comes from coal. All the solar panels and wind turbines and green crap that it makes, all done with coal power. And then they sell it to us and slave labor as well. So it's really ironic. Look, coal would burn in a power plant is clean. And I mean, if you're only worried about greenhouse gases, then coal is completely clean. So, we need to help revive our industrial strength with coal power. We need to, we got data centers we need to power. We need to do that with coal. We need to take all this great natural gas we have. We need to export. The rest of the world is gas hungry. China is gas poor. We can export it to China. We need to use coal, nuclear, gas to get our grid going again.
1: Yeah, and in fact, while I've got you, there's so many conversations about data centers and the rising cost of energy and electricity because of the drain that these data centers bring. And at the same time, there's conflict there because the data centers are needed, and I think we do need them for staying competitive with AI. What is going on with our electric grid in this country, and will it be able to sustain the growth of these data centers unless there's a concerted effort to revitalize it and reinforce our current electric servicing and delivery system?
23: Well, so Larry, because of the climate hoax, we have degraded our grid with solar and wind power, which are not capable of meeting the energy demands for an industrial economy or an economy with data center driven economy even. And so we've weakened our grid, and then at the same time, we of course added EV demand onto the grid. So, we're in a really perilous state. Now we have all these data centers, and so electricity prices have gone through the roof. And what we need to do is build coal plants and gas plants and nuclear plants to supply the energy we need for our reindustrialization and all the data centers. I mean, data centers are very important to AI. AI is very important to everybody. You may not like them. We've become a culture of NIMBY. And, America became the world's lone global superpower, defeated the Soviet Union way before NIMBY, way before the EPA.
1: Yeah.
23: And we can't have this NIMBY attitude and, have low energy prices and be an industrial power and be the world's lone global superpower. We have to, somehow come to peace with data centers and factories, which we need.
1: I get it, Steve. I do. And this cuts across party lines, this issue. And I recognize the danger of a NIMBY attitude. Here's the problem with not in my backyard. When your backyard is a beautiful rural space and you deliberately moved out there because you didn't want some big industrial complex in your backyard, you purposely decided to go into a rural area for that beautiful, pristine backyard. And now your backyard has a giant data center that looks like the Obama Presidential Library in Chicago. There's got to be some balance there, is all I'm saying.
23: I understand. I'm one of these people that lives in rural America.
1: Yes.
23: So I very much appreciate that. But we, big tech has to do better. We've got to figure this out.
1: We got to leave it there. We do, and it would go a lot further if they built one of these data centers in downtown Bethesda for once. More O'Connor and Company coming up.
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Wes Moore, the governor of Maryland, hates the military, which is weird because he likes to spend a lot of time lying about his service in the Army. We'll get to all of those details in a moment. And President Trump pushing back on Wes Moore. There's a bit of a war going on between the president and the governor of Maryland, including a war over enforcement of immigration laws, which really isn't the governor's business. He's auditioning to be on the ticket for vice president. We'll get into all those details coming up in just a second. But first, I just want to pause for a sec, and I want to thank you. I want to thank so many of you for stepping up to join my campaign to help kids with a mom or dad in prison. 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
1: 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There aren't people yelling at them. There aren't people looking down on them because they have a parent who's incarcerated. And the only way they can get relief from that is opportunities like Angel Tree.
0: Yeah, they get 1 week off this summer instead of being surrounded by gangs and crime and despair and drugs and worse. They get a week of fresh air, fellowship, and they'll hear the gospel, the saving message of our Lord Jesus Christ, in many cases for the first time in their whole lives. And it can be transformative. You know that. So go to LarryOShow.com, click on the Angel Tree Camp banner, and from the bottom of our hearts, thank you so much for participating. Thank you. Anybody in the military or with a spouse or family member in the military, you know that if you go to visit them on base or joint base or post or whatever your branch calls it, you know that oftentimes you're just a stone's throw away from a nice golf course. Yeah, that's right. We've included golf courses in most of the military complexes around this country, certainly around Washington, D.C., because a lot of members of the military, they don't get to leave the base very often, or if they do, it's just for a short period of time. And guess what? They like to blow off a little steam. They like to play some golf. It's also where some business gets done now and again. Now, the point is, there's nothing wrong with our soldiers, our airmen, our sailors, our Marines from playing golf. And if we can accommodate it with space on the base, they should be able to play golf right there on post, right? Well, believe it or not, the famed Joint Base Andrews, formerly known as Andrews Air Force Base, right here in Washington, D.C., just off the Beltway in Maryland, it does not have a golf course. And President Trump is trying to rectify that. All those great airmen that work there, and there's some Navy folks there, and, well, it's a joint base. They should be able to play some golf while they're sitting on standby for government planes to take off or land. Good idea. Until the governor of Maryland stepped in. Governor Westmore hates our military, or he hates Trump more than he loves our military. How about that? President Trump has taken to True Social and explained the story. The governor of the great state of Maryland, Wes Moore, has put a halt to all work being done at Joint Base Andrews Air Force Base concerning the renovation and restoration of their two old and dilapidated golf courses into two world-class Jack Nicholson-designed courses, plus nine additional holes, also designed by Jack, specially adapted for our wounded warriors. Let me pause there for a moment. These golf courses are already there. They've been left in despair and disrepair. They've become obsolete. Nobody uses them because no one's taking care of them like everything else in Washington, D.C. And Trump is now trying to rejuvenate them. What's wrong with that? And I love the fact that nine holes are there specifically for wounded warriors, for members of the military who are veterans who have lost limbs or maybe are confined to a wheelchair, and they can play golf on this course. But Westmore says no go. Back to the tweet. By doing this, the governor is attacking the United States Air Force and our military. Not a smart thing to do. These courses exist. They're terrible. Jack Nicholson will make them great. Why should the Air Force and other military personnel be forced to wade through a long legal review process? And perhaps even more so, why should wounded warriors be forced to travel long distances to play golf somewhere else? Or worse yet, not play golf at all? Our soldiers and veterans deserve the best. No waiting, no games. Thank you for your attention to this matter, President Donald J. Trump. Why is Westmore doing this? I thought Westmore was such a smiley guy, and he's an Army veteran, and he has a Bronze Star, although he got it under suspicious circumstances and seems to claim he had a Bronze Star at a time when he didn't have a Bronze Star, but then they cleaned up on aisle three and gave him a Bronze Star. Either way, why would he do this? Well, it's the reason why Democrats do anything that makes no sense, because he hates Donald Trump. And if you can wage a war against Trump, well, that elevates you in the ranks of the Democrats. It's sad and pathetic. It's Wes Moore, the governor of Maryland. You know, there's a moment nobody talks about with weight loss. It's the moment it stops working. 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
5: Breaking news this hour from Town Hall. Amit Thomason. President Trump has been trying to get Israel and Iran to stop shooting at each other, but so far those pleas have fallen on deaf ears. Israel has been blasting Iran-backed Hezbollah in Lebanon, and Iran has been firing missiles at Israel. Correspondent Laura Winter says Mr. Trump had been hoping to seal a peace agreement early this week.
6: President Trump on Truth Social this morning urging Iran to make a deal. This is the ceasefire broken, a real escalation in the Middle East between Iran and Israel on Sunday with missiles fired in both directions. The president writing, Israel and Iran must immediately stop shooting.
5: A half dozen people hurt in knifings at New York City's Penn Station. This happened last evening. A suspect is being held by police. Two suspects are being sought in a mass shooting at a busy street fair in Toledo, Ohio yesterday. 12 people injured, all stable, said to be improving. Police say the gunmen may have been targeting each other. The search for victims goes on in the southern Philippines. Powerful earthquake, magnitude 7.8, has killed at least 32 people, hundreds injured.
7: A few buildings collapsed and key infrastructure sustained quake damage in the city of General Santos, and tsunami damage was reported in at least one coastal village. Smaller waves were measured in Indonesia and as far away as southern Japan. Teresito Barcolcol, the director of the Philippine Institute of Volcanology and Seismology, says it's a major earthquake, warning people to seek advice before returning to damaged buildings. It was the strongest quake to strike the Philippines this year, centered at sea off Mindanao, the second most populous island in the region. According to Barcolcol, the quake occurred at a depth of 20 miles. I'm Charles de Ledesma.
5: On Wall Street, the Dow futures 123 points higher. More on these stories, townhall.com.
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5: Chinese President Xi has arrived in Pyongyang on his first visit to North Korea in 7 years.
9: Last time Xi Jinping visited Pyongyang, it was a completely different place. One of the big changes since then is that North Korea has a new friend in Moscow, as well as Kim Jong-un is a lot more powerful with the weapons as well as his economic development. So this is really a chance for Kim Jong-un to win some kind of tangible concession from the Chinese. There will be more trade with the Chinese border. He's also expected to ask for more Chinese tourists to come to North Korea and fill the ski and beach resorts that are newly built over there.
5: And that's BBC's Jay Kwan reporting from Seoul, South Korea. Ukraine is seeing a rising number of premature births, emergency cesarean sections, and other pregnancy complications. Experts blame it on stress induced by the war. News and analysis, townhall.com. Iran's World Cup soccer team is here. Well, almost.
10: The Iranian soccer team is in Mexico training for the World Cup. They had to move their training base from Tucson, Arizona to Tijuana along the border because of problems with processing visas during the Iran war. Iran defender Ehsan Hajsafi says in a video from FIFA that the team is finally happy to have arrived, but he criticizes soccer's governing body for some members of the team's entourage still lacking U.S. visas. Hajsafi asks FIFA why it took so long to issue the team visas and that they were issued only to players and a few members of the coaching staff. The team has matches in Los Angeles and Seattle later this month. I'm Donna Water.
5: Apple is expected to unveil new AI features at its annual developers conference. Conference gets underway today. It is the last conference featuring CEO Tim Cook before he turns over the reins to John Ternus in September. More on these stories at townhall.com.
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0: And we are in your nation's capital, Washington, the District of Columbia, which looked beautiful over the weekend as the reflecting pool continues to be filled. And it looks incredible and gorgeous and free of goose poop and algae. 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Good morning. I'm Larry O'Connor. It's O'Connor and Company. Coming up in 30 minutes, we're going to get a firsthand account on the ground in Los Angeles from Joel Pollack. He's a reporter, writer, journalist, analyst, columnist for the California Post. He had been editor-at-large for many years at Breitbart, shoring up the California beat there for the Breitbart team. And he's also a neighbor of Spencer Pratt's. His home was near Spencer Pratt's in the Palisades when that fire raged through. So we're going to find out from Joel Pollack exactly what in the heck is going on with this ballot counting process and whether any American can trust any election that comes out of the Golden State, let alone Los Angeles, California. That coming up in just 30 minutes. Right now, though, you can't find anybody to say anything bad about this guy. And trust me, I've tried. It's part of my job here in Washington. Hey, what bad thing do you have to say about this person? Not Dr. Ben Carson. He, of course, a legendary pediatric neurosurgeon, former Secretary of Housing and Urban Development under President Trump's first term, and now the founder and chairman of American Cornerstone Institute. Dr. Ben Carson, thanks for joining us.
19: Always a pleasure to be with you. Thank you.
0: And Dr. I'd like to claim you as, you know, a brother from another mother, because obviously you were at Johns Hopkins, so you're a Marylander for a while there. I live in Maryland, and but also we're both from Detroit. So we're brothers, you and I.
19: Absolutely, no question about it. But we're all brothers and sisters.
0: That's right. You know, it's funny, whenever people raise, you know, oh, the race issue, and they're talking about the race, black race and white race, you're often someone who will jump in and say, actually, we're one race. We're the human race. Thank you very much.
19: Absolutely. And think how boring it would be if everybody looked exactly like you. Think about that.
0: Wait, why did you have to
19: God
0: pick me?
19: God gave us variety.
0: Why couldn't you pick your, well, it wouldn't be boring if everyone looked like you. Listen, I want to spend a little bit of, there's a lot in the news that I want to talk about. I love seeing a story like this latest story that I just saw about this couple, these influencers who found out their baby could be born with Down syndrome and ended up having an abortion. I'm sure you've seen that, and it's horrific. I want to talk to you about that from your perspective. But first, this event that you have scheduled this weekend in Washington at the Kennedy Center, this film sounds incredible. Tell me all about it. I just want to get the name. First of all, everyone can get information at AmericanCornerstone.org. AmericanCornerstone.org. Right. It's called Star Spangled Adventures. Is that what the film is?
19: That's what it's called.
0: Yeah.
19: And also you can get it at LittlePatriotsLearning.com.
0: Oh, all right. There you go. Little Patriots Learning.
19: And basically, it's about the 250 years that we've been in existence and the founders and their relationship with God, their relationship with each other, the things that inspired them and gave them the courage to move forward. You know, the odds of us being able to defeat the most powerful military force on Earth was virtually zero. I mean, we didn't even have uniforms and boots. And yet, they were able to pull it off. It would be like Cuba defeating the United States. But our founders were people of faith. And they believed if they do the right things, that God would help them. And there used to be all these examples in our history books of incredible things that happened during the Revolutionary War. They were taken out a few decades ago because it was politically incorrect.
0: Mm-hmm. Yeah, you know,
19: but we want people we want our young people to get the right understanding of who we are. They're being taught propaganda about who we are, and that slavery and the way the Indians were treated, all of that, that's who we are. That's what character, and that's not who we are. There's good, there's bad, and there's ugly, but there's a heck of a lot more good than there is bad and ugly.
0: So, and that's part of the Little Patriots Initiative, right? Because you're trying to bring information and resources to parents to be able to teach about this country through the lens of our Lord, through the lens of faith, knowing the truth about our founding, and that none of this would have happened if God's hand were not involved. Objectively speaking, there's no other explanation for it.
19: That's exactly right. And we have plenty to be proud of, and our young people have plenty to be proud of. And one of the things that happens historically, Marxists, they come in, they try to erase your history, and they try to rewrite the history. And that's what indoctrination is all about. You look at teacher unions and how they've been infiltrated by people from the left side. And the Bible says it, train up a child the way he should go, and when he's old and not depart from it. They know. Mm-hmm. And it was Vladimir Lenin who said, give me your children to teach for 4 years and the seed that I sow will never be uprooted. We're seeing the results of that in a lot of college campuses today.
0: I'm going to give everybody the details here. It's this June 14th, so this weekend coming up on Flag Day, Trump Kennedy Center. Is it the Trump Kennedy Center, or did they change? I can't keep track because the name keeps changing. The building that's known as the Kennedy Center. This is an animated film. It's meant for the whole family, and people can go to starspangledadventures.com to get the tickets and all the information about this. This is going to be a big event.
19: Hurry, because already 2,000 tickets have been claimed.
0: Wow.
19: And we don't want anybody to get turned away, so please get your tickets. You can get them online, and just do it.
0: And then after the movie, go check out the MMA fight on the backyard of the White House on the same day. So there's a lot going on downtown this Flag Day. Well, that's appropriate for the president's birthday, I suppose. Dr. Carson, I'd love to, for you to chime in on this news about the Southern Poverty Law Center. You saw that there's an investigation. Now, apparently they were defrauding people, getting donations ostensibly to fight racism in the Klan, and then using some of that money to basically pay off racists and the Klansmen to actually do their racist Klanny stuff. You had some run-ins with the SPLC, didn't you?
19: Unbelievable. They put me on their list as a dangerous individual. Well, I am dangerous to people who tell lies and who do dishonest things, because I'm going to point out who they are and let people know what's going on. So, yeah, I'm dangerous in that sense. But they got so much pushback when they put me on the list that they had to take me off.
0: Yeah. Did they apologize to you?
19: No. But people know. American people are smart. I have faith in the people of this country that they will not turn over our country to Marxist, socialist, communist individuals. Now, there are many who advocate for it. They have a lot of access to the microphones, and they make a lot of noise. But I don't think the majority of Americans actually think that way, to be honest with you. And given the opportunity, they will make that quite clear.
0: This is why you founded American Cornerstone Institute after your time in the Trump administration. I'm so glad you did, and we're seeing the fruits of that with this film this weekend at the Kennedy Center, part of the Freedom 250 celebration. Dr. Carson, you know, there's a lot of conservatives who are pro-life, but some of them you can kind of tell they're giving lip service to it. They're just reading the talking points. You have performed medical procedures on unborn infants at the youngest of ages. You know better than anyone exactly how valuable every precious life is. I'd love for you to comment. I'm hoping you saw this story, these internet influencers who shared live online the moment they found out their unborn baby could potentially be born with Down syndrome. And they eventually went on to kill their baby. And it's become quite a story and a point of discussion over the last 3 days. Can you shed some light on that and your expertise, knowing about these pre-birth screening procedures and the idea that in some way there's something wrong with raising a Down syndrome baby?
19: Well, you know, all you really have to do is talk to some of the families who've raised Down children. They're so lovable. You know, I was in church this weekend. I saw Down's little girl. She's about 12 or 13. Just the most loving, sweet girl that you could imagine. Means everything to the family. And, you know, all of us have things that are not perfect in us. Does that mean we need to be eliminated?
0: Right.
19: You know, where do you draw the line? You know, that's how it started in Nazi Germany.
0: That's right.
19: Some of the people who had defects. And, well, we're actually doing them a favor if we get rid of them. That was the thinking. And then it just expands the number of people who fit the category who need to be eliminated. That's not who we are. We should love everybody. And everybody is born for a reason. The Bible says God knew you before you were born, or you've been knitted together in your mother's womb. And he knows why you were to be there. Our job is not to decide who lives and who dies. Our job is to make the living much more reasonable for everyone.
0: Dr. Ben Carson, there's always an open door and an open microphone on this program for you anytime you want to talk. You give us a ring, all right?
19: Thank you. I appreciate it. I appreciate your patriotism.
0: Everyone here in the Washington area, go hang out with Dr. Ben Carson at the Kennedy Center this weekend, Flag Day. 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More to come. It's O'Connor and Company.
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0: Have you all seen the giant dome that's being built, the Thunderdome? The MMA structure, this giant truss work with the ring and the scoreboard and the fencing. It's all on the ellipse. It's on basically the backyard of the White House between the South Portico there and the Washington Monument. It's where they do the Easter egg roll and everything. And it's massive. Then the president joked the other day. He says, like, I love how this thing looks. I think we're going to keep it here permanently, which, of course, he's not going to keep it there permanently. We're not going to have a permanent MMA ultimate fighting ring in the backyard of the White House, although it would be kind of funny if he did. But no, of course, he's not going to do that. He did that to tweak his opponents, to tweak his critics who are trying to tear this thing down. They don't want the fight to happen. It's scheduled for this weekend, the 14th. You go see Dr. Ben Carson's movie, hang out with him at the Kennedy Center with the family, then send the kids home and go to the MMA, although I think it's invite only. Have we been invited yet? Heather Hunter, how does the crew here at O'Connor and Company not get invited to the MMA fight? All right, we're going to work on that. I think we need to report the next morning from here. Would we like to go? Do you want to go to this thing? You would? See, I have no interest. Meredith would love to go. I'm going to be out of town. My daughter's got a baby shower out in L.A. I got to go to it, so I'm not even going to be here. So I shouldn't say, because I say stuff like this, and then I'll get a call, and they'll say, hey, do you want to come? And I don't. I can't. Heather would like to go. Heather and Derek Hunter address it to the show. Anyway, there are leftist lawsuits right now trying to stop this thing from happening. By the way, let me just remind everybody, Teddy Roosevelt, TR, you know, one Republican that they like, right? Because he was progressive, of course, or so I'm told. Teddy Roosevelt installed a boxing ring at the White House and boxed himself. He actually invited boxing champions into the White House to fight him. There's nothing wrong with doing this. It's the president's prerogative. Obama installed a basketball court and had NBA players come hang with him because it's the only way he could ever have cool people hang out with him. Anyway, now there's a lawsuit. Two Virginia residents have filed a lawsuit seeking to stop the UFC fight President Donald Trump is holding at the White House. The lawsuit filed Saturday by the Public Integrity Project, PIP, on behalf of a Vietnam War veteran and a civic activist, argued the structure erected at the White House grounds is not authorized without congressional approval or environmental review. It also argues that the use of the White House grounds to stage a private for-profit sports event with all the promotional and branding opportunities that accompany such success will financially benefit USC President Dana White and Trump himself, citing a report that the spring Trump bought $50,000 in stock in USC's parent companies. God, they have nothing but. Honestly, I feel like President Trump does stuff like this just to sort of distract them. It's like, fine, spend your money on this lawsuit. Spend your money on that lawsuit. It means they don't have as much money to spend on a lawsuit to open the border, right? Which they also lost, but they tried. They also tried to stop the president from beautifying the reflecting pool at the mall. I'd say this is why the American people rally around the president, because they do so many ridiculous things to try to stop him. He's beautifying the National Mall. The reflecting pool is almost full. They continue to fill it. Every single day it looks better and better. But they tried to stop this back in May. Nonprofit organization attempting to stop the Trump administration's repainting of the Lincoln Memorial Reflecting Pool. They didn't repaint it. They resurfaced it. And the resurfacing material had a colored dye in it. But that's not repaint anymore. Sorry. The Cultural Landscape Foundation filed a lawsuit on Monday in D.C. This is back in May 11th. Asking a judge to halt the renovations until the Trump administration gets approval from Congress. And, of course, there's an environmental impact study. The place was a cesspool. It was full of goose poop and algae and seaweed, and it was leaking tens of thousands of gallons of water every week into the tidal basin. Oh, we need an environmental impact study. This is how they stop you. This is how they stop any progress from happening that they dislike. And it's how they use the courts to battle against politicians they don't like or individuals they don't like. They see the law as a weapon. And so from the UFC match, which you may not like UFC, fine. Don't watch. But it's just outrageous. Where was the lawsuit stopping Biden from having naked trans drag queens dancing around on that same South Lawn? I don't remember that lawsuit. Should have been a lawsuit, but there wasn't. It'll be fine. Yeah, I know there's a moment nobody talks about with weight loss. It's the moment it stops working. The diet that worked before doesn't. The workouts don't hit the same. Even eating less stops moving the scale. And that's not random. 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
5: That's our end news. I'm Rich Thomason in Washington. President Trump has been trying to get Israel and Iran to stop shooting at each other, but far the pleas have fallen on deaf ears. Israel's been blasting Iran-backed Hezbollah in Lebanon, and Iran has been firing missiles at Israel. A half dozen people hurt in knifings at New York City's Penn Station. It happened last evening. A suspect is being held by the NYPD. Two suspects being sought in a mass shooting at a busy street festival in Toledo, Ohio yesterday. 12 people injured. All are stable now and said to be improving. Police say the gunmen may have been aiming at each other. The search for victims goes on in the southern Philippines. It's where a powerful earthquake has killed at least 32 people with hundreds more injured. On Wall Street, the Dow futures 126 points higher. NASDAQ futures are up 387 points. More details at srnnews.com.
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0: I have known Joe Pollack for, 16, 17 years, and he ran for Congress in Evanston, Illinois. Then as the editor-at-large and eventually editor-in-chief of Breitbart News. Now he's at the California Post as the opinion editor. When we last spoke with Joe Pollack, he was giving us a play-by-play on the fires at the Pacific Palisades. Thankfully, his house survived the infernos, but little did we know at the time that one of his neighbors who lost his house would go on to run for mayor and catch the entire nation by storm. Spencer Pratt, of course, the candidate for mayor, who now looks as though is going to be a victim of the system known as California election politics. Joel Pollack joins us now to give us an update here. And Joel, good morning. Thanks for joining us. Appreciate it.
13: Good to be with you from my chaotic office.
0: Yeah, that's fine. Joel, Spencer Pratt doesn't have a chance, does he? Did you think it was going to be this brazen? Lay out exactly what's happened here with these late arriving ballots that all seem to be going for third place finisher Nithya Raman.
13: Well, first of all, let's just set this up. In terms of the polling data we had beforehand, so there were some polls that showed Spencer Pratt finishing in second place. We had a poll at the California Post that had him in first place, but there were also polls that had him in third place. Nobody really knew how this was going to shake out. And I explained that it was plausible that he could end up in third place because there was something interesting happening that I saw anecdotally around other voters in LA, which is that Pratt was leading the charge in criticizing Mayor Karen Bass and her response to the fire. As you mentioned, he lost his home. My home survived, but my neighborhood was burnt down. Yeah. And a lot of people in LA were upset about it, but didn't really articulate that opposition until Pratt came along. Raman, who agrees with the incumbent Karen Bass on almost every policy issue, could not make those criticisms because she supported a lot of the same policies. So she, in a way, drafted off of Spencer Pratt. So Pratt criticized Bass. And when voters said, you know what, I can't vote for Bass, they looked at Pratt and said, well, wait a minute, he is kind of Trumpy. I know Trump hasn't endorsed him, but Trump wants him to win. He uses some of Trump's tactics. The people who voted for Trump seem to like him. Fox News likes him. You know what, I'm going to try to find some alternative. And Raman was the alternative. So there is a hard core of left-wing socialists in L.A., just like there is in every major American city. But Raman is outperforming because I think she's benefiting from people who were shaken loose from the incumbent by Spencer Pratt. Yeah. And so that's why you're seeing her do very well.
0: But it's uncanny.
13: So that's the overall political picture.
0: I get that. I do. And I understand the case. And I get that you made that case before Election Day. Here's the problem. When you saw the votes come in, she was a distant third. She was in tears at her, campaign headquarters, basically.
13: Yeah.
0: pretending like she had lost. Yeah. But then all of the, it's all the late ballots, all of these ballots. And I've seen data coming in that shows that a lot of them are coming from like the Skid Row area, you know, homeless ballots.
13: Okay, so there are, yeah, there are a few issues to break down here. So first of all, California has a terrible system of voting. It's been terrible for more than 10 years. Essentially, we have this top two primary, which is bad enough in itself. Then we have this system that allows ballot harvesting, which means third party political organizers, whoever, can return as many ballots as they can possibly carry. There's no ID verification. They don't have to agree to any code of conduct. They just have to say that they didn't vote for the people that they're returning the ballots for, but you don't really know. And the signature verification is very weak. So it allows this crazy process at the end where you could just dump a bunch of ballots. And that has happened over the last 10 years. Republicans have lost seats because of ballot harvesting. Republicans have started to do ballot harvesting themselves in California and have picked up a seat or two here or there because it's now become the norm. And what people do, one imagines, okay, this is not something that's been well reported or documented, but ballot harvesters go to places where they know a lot of paper ballots are going to be delivered. So you go to large apartment complexes, you go to large nursing home facilities. You might even try to register people on Skid Row, homeless people in parking lots, and collect their ballots when they arrive and either help them vote or, if you're corrupt, vote for them and hand them in. And that appears to have happened here, that there were a large number of homeless people who voted on Skid Row who might not normally know what time of day it is, what day of the week it is. They managed to turn their ballots in. That is the political machine. And what's interesting about it is that the machine seems to work for Nithya Raman. Now, one thing that's interesting about this is usually the machine in LA works for whoever the unions want. The unions lined up behind Karen Bass, not Nithya Raman. But what was Nithya Raman's first job in LA? Nithya Raman was the head of an organization that provides services to homeless people. She's head of the homelessness committee on the LA City Council. So Nithya Raman and her aides and political operatives are well, well aware of how Skid Row works. They know the homeless population. They know where people are. So it's not implausible to suggest that they had a really good turnout operation among the homeless.
0: Turnout.
13: If that turns out to be true, I think more interesting stories.
0: Yeah, but it's not turnout. It's go over to somebody, have them scribble their name on a ballot, you fill it out for them, and then you deliver it for them. That's legal in California.
13: It's more or less legal. You're turning in pieces of paper. You're not turning out voters. That's correct.
0: Yeah.
13: So what you're seeing is these ballots are coming in. Now, people ask, how could she be losing by so much on election night and come back and win? And part of the answer in this election is something else that happened, which is that Republicans were excited to vote. So Republicans voted early. So the ballots that were already there, and Republicans like to vote in person. So the votes they could already count that were already at the voting stations, those happened early. But Democrats were holding back primarily because of the governor's race, because there was no clear front runner in the governor's race. And so Democrats were waiting for one to emerge so that they did not get shut out of the general election because of this top two system. It was possible at one point that two Republicans could qualify. Democrats needed a front runner to make sure that didn't happen. So they waited until the last moment to see who the front runner was going to be. And so a lot of the Democratic ballots were coming in later. But you then ask, why are they coming in for Raman and not for Bass? Raman was the third place finisher. And then again, one of the things I said before the election, the one thing socialists know how to do is they know how to organize this kind of thing. I mean, they're not really great at citywide turnout, but they can get a good rally together, a protest, a riot, you know.
0: Yeah.
13: They're good at that sort of thing. And in this case, you had a candidate with specific expertise in the homeless population. Not in helping the homeless, by the way, because the homeless population has grown since she got to LA and started doing all this stuff. But they know where to go to get people to vote, and I think that's going to be part of the story here.
0: All right. Let me just wrap it up on L.A. With two questions, Joel, and then we'll move on to the state of California and the governor's race. Spencer Pratt, yesterday afternoon, 3 o'clock, tweeted out a picture of a weeping Nithya Raman from election night, and it said, "Remember, everyone, we're still in the lead, and we've got all the way till July 6th to keep counting. They're not the only ones who know where to find votes." What does he mean by that?
13: Well, I don't know, because it's not clear where more Republican votes are going to come from. And it's possible that he's going to prepare a court challenge. And there are Supreme Court precedents now saying that ballots can't be accepted after Election Day. So
0: Thank you. I wanted to ask that. We're waiting for the Supreme Court to come down with a decision. It appears as though they're going to come down on the idea that, yeah, you can only, you can't take votes. Will that be retroactive to this election, though?
13: I'm not sure. I mean, it'll be up to the justices to decide, but it could be that they're placing their faith in a legal strategy that says, look, all the ballots that are accepted by election day, those are countable, but the ones that come in afterwards are not. Right. And that could upend things. So maybe he's hoping that will work. I mean, I don't know, but it is really just a dodgy system. I see Gavin Newsom and Jacob Soboroff on MS Now going out and talking about what a great system California has, and this is how we count votes to make sure they're fair and accurate. There's no other democracy in the world that works this way, and it's just absurd to say that you can have ballots coming in after Election Day. I mean, everybody recognizes that's a huge vulnerability. You can't prove fraud, but there's nothing about this process that is distinguishable from fraud.
0: No,
13: I mean, this is what fraud would look like.
0: That's the problem. If Maduro was doing this in Venezuela, we'd send the SEAL team in to arrest him. Oh, wait, we did. well, your article, by the way, at the California Post is L.A. voting debacle reflects a democracy in crisis. And I guess that's the big question for you. Spencer Pratt ends up missing out on the general election. Will you walk away from this process, Joel, with the feeling that, yeah, it was legal, but that doesn't mean it wasn't dirty?
13: Yeah, but at the same time, everybody knew the rules getting into this thing. And I have asked every Republican candidate or every independent candidate since the start of this election, including Steve Hilton, what's your plan to win? You know, this is not going to be a situation where you show up with better ideas and better policies and the better candidate's going to win. What is your plan to win? I said to Steve Hilton, look at what Adam Schiff did 2 years ago. Adam Schiff ran for Senate and he spent money, millions of dollars, promoting his Republican opponent in the primary. Now, why would he do that? Because Adam Schiff did not want to face another Democrat in the general election. He didn't want to face Katie Porter, especially a woman, right? Because a female Democrat would be more likely to beat Adam Schiff than any Republican. So he made sure Steve Garvey was his opponent. Steve Garvey's a great guy, but given the disadvantage that Republicans have in California, Adam Schiff preferred having Steve Garvey as his opponent. So I said to Steve Hilton, what are you doing to make sure you have a Republican opponent in the fall? Because the only way you can really win is if you have a Republican opponent. And he didn't listen to me. He said the Republican opponent should drop out of the race.
0: Right.
13: But my point is, you're getting into this crazy system where it's rigged against you. You can win. It's not impossible for you to win, but you're going to have to do some crazy stuff. Where's your crazy plan? Because if I don't see a crazy plan, then you're just running for notoriety. You're not actually running to win.
0: Joel Pollack is our guest, California Post. We've only got a minute left, but let's talk about Steve Hilton and the way the counts are coming in there. It's harder to cheat statewide as much as it is in Los Angeles. I shouldn't say cheat. It's all within the law. How is that vote looking? And does it look like at this point that Steve Hilton will make it to the general election?
13: It does look like he will. I mean, the possibility exists that Tom Steyer could still catch him. He's about 300,000 votes behind. That's about 3 or 4%. And there could be some late ballots that break his way. The problem is that Steyer isn't the front runner in a way that Becerra is. So I don't know that there are as many votes in those late ballots for Steyer as he needs to overcome Steve Hilton. Because even if every single one of those ballots is a Democratic ballot, they split between Becerra, Steyer, and probably some other candidates. I don't think Steyer had the kind of turnout operation that he needed to overcome the disadvantage that he had. He was great with ads. He spent over $200 million, but I think he is going to remain in third. I do think we'll have a general election between a Republican and a Democrat.
0: Imagine
13: so it'll
0: that.
13: Be a useful debate, but Becerra is not going to have to debate him. I mean, Becerra can do nothing until election day and win. It doesn't matter. So Hilton can go on all the shows he wants and we'll
0: designed.
13: Have him, you know, we're going to love it. But it's not going to make a difference, I don't think.
0: Thanks, Joel. Clearly, Tom Steyer should have had a better operation at homeless encampments. Joel Pollack, California Post. Thanks for joining us, my friend. Always good to talk with you.
13: You too.
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1: 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And they're like, oh, Larry, you're watching the Tony Awards. What do you think of the Tony Awards? And, yeah, all right, we'll give you a quick report on the Tony Awards coming up in a sec. I will sum it up this way. We're going to show you the good, the bad, and the very, very gay. 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We'll get to it in a moment. But first, from a completely different avenue of my brain and my culture, I want to thank you. 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

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All right, last night, New York City, it was the Tony Awards, and Pink. Pink is now playing the lead character in Chicago, which has been around, I think, 30 years now. And you know the Tony Awards are having a rough year when they have to show a musical that's been playing for 30 years. Trust me, I used to work in the business. It's like, oh gosh, we don't have any good shows this year. Okay, let's bring Chicago back. Besides, Pink is there. So here's what Pink was like last night. Here's a little bit.

0: Fine. She's good. She's pink. After all, she can hold a tune, and she's fine, and they taught her the Fosse moves. What's remarkable to me is you look at people in the chorus there with her dancing away, doing the whole Fosse jazz hands thing, and you realize they were born after that show opened on Broadway. Pretty amazing. This is the revival, of course, that goes back to, I think it was 91, maybe, or 90 when the revival came by. The original was 1976. Didn't do very well, but this revival certainly has done well. Then they let Pink speak at the Tony Awards. That's when things went off the rails. Here we go.
1: This year, the worst parts of history began repeating itself, and we were given ragtime and liberation. This year, our country grew more divided than ever, and we were given two strangers carry a cake across New York. This year, our trans siblings started to lose even more rights, and we were given Cat's Jellicle Ball.
0: There you go. See? This year, all these horrible things that conservative Republicans have implemented on our society through their dastardly strategy of winning elections, because the majority of people agree with them. But we've been able to present plays here that show a left-wing bias, and we charge $200 a pop for people to come and see them, I guess, is the message. Oh, speaking of Cat's Jellicle Ball, yeah. If you've seen Cats, don't go see this. They figured out a way to make Cats even gayer. And it won for best costume design. And they made history with this victory because the first transgender person won. It's an individual called, what's the name here? Queenie Jean. Queen Jean. Queen is spelled with a W because why not? Here's Queen Jean accepting this groundbreaking Tony Award.
2: This experience has been monumental.
0: Wow.
2: We are here for the legacy of queer people,
0: yeah.
2: Trans people.
0: Yeah.
2: We are taking up space in ways. We have to take up space. We have to shift the paradigm.
0: Yeah, so listen, for those of you not watching on the video simulcast, trust me, Queen Jean can't help but take up space. Whole lot of space taken up by Queen Jean's remarkably sized buttocks. That is one big dude dressing up like a woman. We're supposed to celebrate a gay man taking a job from a woman and pretending to be a woman, I guess. Good for you, Queen Jean. I think I'll be sitting this one out. Not interested. I did like the revival of Ragtime. If you're in New York, see that. It was good. O'Connor and Company.
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7: Breaking news this hour from Town Hall. I'm Rich Thomason. Hold your fire, President Trump's appeal to Israel and Iran. Iran's military now says it will halt offensive operations, and the president is urging America's ally Israel to turn the other cheek.
8: President Trump is concerned that any Israeli retaliation could derail ongoing negotiations between the U.S. and Iran. An American official quoted by Axios News said Mr. Trump had told Benjamin Netanyahu to hold off because, in his words, we are close to doing something good in terms of a deal. The conversation was calmer than an angry phone call last week between the two leaders. President Trump told the Financial Times that Mr. Netanyahu would have to accept any deal the U.S. secures with Iran because he won't have any choice. He said of the Israeli Prime Minister, I call the shots, he doesn't call the shots.
7: That's BBC's Sarah Smith. Tonight, the president plans to be on hand for Game 3 of the NBA Finals at New York's Madison Square Garden. At nearby Penn Station, six people suffered stab wounds last night. A suspect is being held by police. In Toledo, the hunt for two shooting suspects goes on.
9: At least 12 people were shot at an Ohio street festival. Authorities say a shooting near the busy Old West End Festival in Ohio happened Saturday. It's an annual gathering of live music and home tours in a historic district.
10: We had some unfortunate incident happen here in Toledo.
9: Deputy Police Chief Joe Hefferman says it appears that at least two people fired weapons.
10: I think they were probably shooting at each other.
9: At least a dozen were hit by bullets.
10: Two of them critical.
9: Police are still searching for suspects with nobody yet in custody.
10: We're processing the scene. We do have some evidence, and we're following up on some leads.
9: Audio courtesy of WTOL. I'm Haya Pinjwani.
7: Out of this morning's opening bell on Wall Street, the Dow futures up 116 points. NASDAQ futures ahead 448. More on these stories, townhall.com.
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12: 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Colorado River Basin water system faces a complete system crash, with little hope that a wet winter will prevent it from happening. So says a group of water experts. They contend the nation's two largest reservoirs, Lake Powell and Lake Mead, will be rendered useless as they near record low levels. That level for Lake Mead, Southern Nevada's primary water source, is 975 feet above sea level. As of this past Friday, the reservoir is at about 1,049 feet. A wet winter, it could buy more time for the two reservoirs, as researchers also add that Las Vegas's water conservation and banking efforts give it a 10-year supply of water that is stored in different areas. Water experts say panic will do no good, but concern is an asset that should be cultivated. Your chance to feed your need and do a good deed, it's back. Las Vegas Restaurant Week well underway. The week began on June 1st and has been extended until June 19th. It features more than 250 restaurants across the Las Vegas Valley, offering price-fixed menus for breakfast, brunch, lunch, as well as dinner. A fixed portion of that price from each meal, it goes to Three Square Food Bank programs to feed the hungry here in Southern Nevada. Three Square officials report one in six Southern Nevadans face food insecurity, not knowing where their next meal will come from. That includes more than 113,000 children. Last year, Las Vegas Restaurant Week raised more than $400,000, providing 1.2 million meals to the hungry here in Southern Nevada. You can check out the list of participating restaurants and their special menus at restaurantweeklv.org, restaurantweeklv.org. 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
13: And we're looking pretty good here on this Monday morning drive-in to get started. One minor accident being reported on the south end of the resort corridor. It's going to be on the Tropicana off-ramp coming off of I-15 southbound. That's off to the right. 15 southbound Trop off-ramp is only reported accident on the freeways. Got an injury wreck in the surface streets in the Northwest Valley. That's on Decatur, southbound at Cheyenne. Couple right lanes blocked there. Looks like a single file car is getting by there one at a time there on the left lane on Decatur southbound at Cheyenne. Otherwise, getting around safely on 215, 95, and I-11 and Summerlin Parkway. Sunny and warm today with heavy winds gusting up to 30 miles per hour. And with the wind and dry conditions, we're under a red flag warning today, which means more risk of wildfire. Today's highs hovering right around 100 degrees. I'm Mark Thomas with your on-time traffic brought to you by Meineke Car Care Centers on AM 670 KMZQ.
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4: Jumping back on the hedonic treadmill live from Studio C.
5: Si, senor.
4: A dimly lit room deep within the bowels of the Armstrong and Getty Communications compound and kicking off a brand new week. We're toiling under the title of the show.
5: The Art of the Debacle, more like. Or, if you prefer, Scott Pelley in Hole Keeps Digging.
4: Yeah, I just saw Trey Yingst on Fox say, let's not make any mistake about it. The ceasefire is over. I thought that was quite a statement since that's the government's not saying that, but...
5: This has not got a good look to it. It's not got a good scent to it. The situation in the Middle East and Trump being mad at Bibi and Bibi saying he's under pressure from his own people. No, I can't stop now. Come on. It's just, it's not looking good.
4: So, Bibi's under pressure from his own people. How about he's under pressure in that there is a country with a major military sending rockets and ballistic missiles at his capital?
5: And one of their proxies sending more missiles from the other end of the country.
4: What are you supposed to do if somebody's sending missiles at your capital? What would
5: shoot
4: we do?
5: Shoot at them. Kill them.
4: What would any other country do?
5: Kill them dead.
4: We'll have more on that in a little bit if you haven't been following that. The hedonic treadmill I was just reading about. It's a good piece.
5: Yeah, I ordered one of those and now I just got clothes hanging from it. Hey!
4: Unfortunately, we all are using our hedonic treadmills. We seem to be because it seems to be human nature. Interesting opinion piece in the New York Times today by a couple of economists who, you know, I'm glad they're making this argument, and especially in the New York Times, that, hey, this whole disappearing middle class story, yeah, it's because so many people have moved into the upper class. Or the upper middle class. It's not because people have gotten poorer. Everybody has gotten richer, including poor people. So we'll get into some of the stats on that. But it talked about how the problem is, and then it gets into the how we have such a bad mood about the economy. 74% of people think the economy is going in the wrong direction, blah, blah, blah, all these different sorts of things, even though we're way richer than we were decades ago. The hedonic treadmill, no matter how much you have, you want more.
5: Yes.
4: There's just no getting around that as an individual human, apparently, and as a society.
5: Yeah. It's one of those things you just need to be aware of and call upon a higher power or a system of beliefs or something to try to quell in yourself.
4: Oh, it's
5: like sexual lust if you're in a monogamous relationship. You feel it, but you've got to master it. You've got to be in charge. I told a story a couple weeks ago. It embarrassed me, but I wanted to admit it. I have a very nice house. I went to see my neighbor who has a slightly nicer house, and I came home thinking, this house sucks, which is inexcusable.
4: It is. It really
5: is. But I was aware of the impulse. It was like sexual lust, and I thought, all right, you've got to be better than that.
4: It really is. Well, yeah. Human beings have to be better than that, or you're just signing the paperwork for being miserable the rest of your life. Sign here, date it, initial the second page for being miserable the rest of my life, no matter what happens.
5: Right. Sign here. Yeah. I can't remember. I wish I'd kept a diary through my life. I'm a man who craves leisure. Anyway, I don't remember the first time it dawned on me that virtually everything that assaults our eyes and ears, say, except for friends and family and that sort of thing, is designed to make us think we are entirely economic beings. The only significance we have is as a buyer and or seller of goods and services. And that's a horrible way to approach your life.
4: I'd say, or a possessor of them.
5: Certainly, yeah.
4: Yeah, just possessing this item.
5: Sure. Yeah. Mm-hmm.
4: And then
5: the only thing that matters is the coming and goings of money and goods and the rest of it.
4: Yeah. So you possess various things and you're assaulted, as you said, with with ads on why you need a newer, better one, or you're selling off this one to get a newer, better one or whatever.
5: Yeah. Another example of it might be, and this might have been when it clicked in my head, reading about various statistics about women in the workplace and working moms and that sort of thing. and the fact that journalism viewed their economic, their earning potential and their economic independence, if their man flaked on them or whatever, weighed those as incredibly important. And the spiritual aspects of motherhood were a throwaway. I mean, almost sneered at. The only things that actually count is your breathing your last. Were viewed as like a used Kleenex you'd throw in the garbage. And I thought, wow, that's the way a lot of, you know, media and intelligence, you know, look at being a human being. And I'd like to reject it. I'm trying to reject it.
4: It'd be nice if we could have.
5: But it's hard in this sucky, sucky house of mine. I kid.
4: I mentioned this. God dang it. We've been doing this show for a long time, and this was decades ago. Might have been 25 years ago, I remember saying on this show. I was behind a car that had a bumper sticker that said, "If you had enough, would you know it?" And it blew me away. I mean, it stuck in my head. It really, really had an effect on me. Because it's that, you know, it's that mindset of, whoa, wait a second. If I were to go back 5, 10, however many years, and tell that person this is what you'll have now, would they be like, really? Cool. Or would they be disappointed? Oh, that sounds miserable.
5: Is there anybody else with any more than that? That's what I need to know. Well, that's why it's a hedonic treadmill and not a nice walk to the hedonic woods, for when you get there, everything's great. It's fabulous. You're super happy you're there. No, it's a treadmill.
4: I suppose it's an evolutionary thing to keep us grinding and striving for more, to keep us alive. The people that continued to strive had enough to survive bad times or whatever. But that was like, you know, a completely different world of luxury. And most people looking at charts, and we'll get to them later, very few people are starving to death. I mean, so once you get above starving to death and having a roof over your head, everything after that's kind of gravy.
5: Mm.
4: Delicious, delicious
5: gravy. Yes.
4: Mm. Anyway, we'll talk about that. Good for the New York Times printing that that piece by a couple of economists saying, look, this whole disappearing middle class inequality thing is just not true, and here's the charts. So we'll talk about that later.
5: The only way to drive political change is through discontent. And if you don't have it, you manufacture it.
4: I know.
5: Envy,
4: I almost,
5: disregard, contempt, envy, in short.
4: I almost said I wish we could have leadership that could explain this to us, but we shouldn't be looking to political leadership for this sort of message, really, anyway, in our lives.
5: Yes, we do have leadership. He was a carpenter in Israel way back in the day. It's speaking for, you know, myself.
4: But nobody's going to get elected by saying, look, Trump tried it with you. Your kid's got enough dolls. What, do they need more dolls? That doesn't land.
5: No. Not the most approachable salesman for that philosophy, especially given his lifestyle.
4: No kidding.
5: Hey, how much gold plate do you need?
4: Fly around in your own plane with your name on it. Yeah. I'm Jack Armstrong. We're starting the show officially here. I should mention that. I'm Jack Armstrong. He's Joe Getty on this. It is Monday, June 8th, the year 2026. We're Armstrong and Getty, and we approve of this here program.
5: All right, here comes another week. Here we go, officially, according to FCC rules and regs, at Mark.
2: We can save this. It's possible to land this plane. But right now, CBS News, in my view, is on fire.
5: Oh, boy.
4: That's out of touch in so many ways, including his belief that CBS News is still a big deal. I mean, he's treating it like this is a hallowed institution that matters to so many lives. I wish major news outlets mattered more, but they don't. they just don't. There's like eight influencers out there who open boxes on an Instagram feed, who get as many viewers as you do, Scott Pelley, back when you had a job.
5: Boy, and I honestly think, I mean, is he just naturally a slow talker, or does he believe? Because in that clip, it just reeked of, I believe everyone is hanging on my
4: every word.
5: No, we're not.
4: Well, and then so we don't have time to get into this. We'll get into it later this hour. But if you didn't watch 60 Minutes last night, it was amazing. It was as if they designed it to have people attack them. Story one, I started watching it and I thought, whoa, you can't actually be doing this. The week of this controversy, you can't actually be doing this with your lead story, are you? And they did. And it just kept going and going and going. And I was like, wow, what a mistake. They did one of their classic 60 Minutes stories. And I'm a big 60 Minutes fan, but where it was so incredibly biased. I mean, it was just outlandish. It was all about violent threats against judges. And it went on for 15 minutes about all the violent threats, nasty things Republicans have said about judges that have put judges in fear before they ever mentioned. And it really looked to me that they tacked it in on the end because somebody said, we probably ought to mention the whole Kavanaugh thing. 15 minutes in, they mentioned any statements by Democrats about Republican judges of the Supreme Court. They acted like it was completely a one-sided story, which is just ridiculous.
5: Oh, my God.
4: And I thought, I can't believe you're doing this the very week that this story exploded.
5: Now, I don't want to get too far into the weeds, but aren't they encore presentations this time of year?
4: Doesn't matter. I can't believe they ran that.
5: Is it the old double reverse? Barry Weiss saying, oh, you're not biased? Look at this.
4: I don't know. They freshen
5: That'd
4: up their stories.
5: That'd be an odd thing to do.
4: They freshen up their stories even in the summer. I don't know. Anyway, we'll talk more about that later. And Scott Pelley's interview where he is just, I mean, pompous, oozing out of his orify. I almost said one specific orifice. But
5: keep it general. Keep it vague.
4: General orifice. We'll get to our headlines next and more news of the day. Thanks for joining us.
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12: So, Danny Tarkanian is running again. 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
4: for a while. Trump is going to game 3, Knicks Spurs tonight at Madison Square Garden, and the Knicks are up 2-0, winning the first two on the road, which statistically, very unlikely they aren't going to win the NBA title. But Trump being there could be quite the newsmaker.
5: Oh, yeah, yeah.
4: For a variety of reasons. The fact that Manhattan is such a blue city to start with, but the New York fans were really, really enjoying these street parties outside of Madison Square Garden. They've been huge the first two games, and they aren't allowed tonight because Trump's going to be there for security reasons. So you got all the people that would have been partying in the street, tens of thousands, ruined their party. So there's all kinds of people that are unhappy that he's showing up.
5: Oh, there are going to be some boos and chants and God knows what else. It'll be exciting one way or the other. Hey, let's figure out who's reporting what. It's the lead story with Heather Myers. Heather, take it away.
21: Joe and Jack, good morning. Happy Monday. Let's find out how the networks are covering the news, starting with this. CNN, Trump's NBC interview ends abruptly. Same story from the LA Times. President Trump storms off NBC interview after claiming California elections were rigged. And from MS Now, Trump explodes at Meet the Press host, saying you're either crooked or you're stupid.
4: Now, we're going to play those clips and it's interesting, but the fact that that has led so many newscasts when the war is back on in the Middle East is ridiculous.
21: Speaking of the war in the Middle East, from CBS News, Iran says attacks halted as Trump tells Tehran and Israel to stop shooting.
4: I was looking at our friend Ian Bremmer's feed last night, and he said, the fact that a U.S. president told Israel to not fight back when their capital is under attack is really quite amazing.
5: It's insane. Israel should not stop shooting. They should do exactly the opposite and beat Hezbollah once and for good.
21: ABC News this morning, Mithya Raman overtakes Spencer Pratt in Los Angeles mayoral race.
4: Yeah, Spencer Pratt is not going to make the final two. That is just depressing. More on that later.
21: UCLA U.S. attorney accuses California blocking voter roll audit amid legal battle. From CNN, Scott Pelley speaks. CBS News is on fire and Barry Weiss should be removed.
5: Yeah, we will bring you some unintentionally hilarious highlights of that interview as well.
4: Scott Pelley saying there's a thumb on the scale for one side. Are you effing kidding me?
5: That's how bubbly, bubbly, bubbly he is.
21: From Newsmax, Trump on Warsh. I want him to do whatever he wants on rates.
5: Oh, right. Interest rates. Yeah. Okay. We'll wait and see.
21: From the Associated Press, lawsuit seeks to stop the UFC fight on the White House South Lawn for Trump's birthday.
4: Why? What's the lawsuit about?
21: They're saying that you can't have an event like this on federal parkland.
4: All right. So you could have the trans chicks dancing around and doing a drag show on the White House lawn for Biden, but you can't have the UFC fight. I don't like either one, particularly, on the White House lawn, but...
5: Well, and Obama having various performances and rappers and musicians and God knows what else. It's fine. Stop it.
21: There's always a lawsuit. Things like this happen. We'll see how that one works out. All right. From the New York Post, China beats Elon Musk to launch the world's first commercial brain chip.
4: Oh, I don't know that. I've got to look into that story.
21: Yeah, that one's interesting. It's a person who is paralyzed from the neck down, and that brain chip allowed him to have some use of his arms and fingers.
4: Wow.
21: So that's exactly what Elon's been trying to do. From Euronews.com, how smartphone use is linked to falling birth rates.
4: Hmm.
21: Which is it? From 2007, when the smartphones first came out, birth rate among girls ages 15 to 19 fell 71%, and among women ages 20 to 24 fell by 43%.
5: Wow, zap that story along to us. Love to look more deeply into that.
21: And from Reuters, FIFA bans vuvuzelas from World Cup stadiums.
5: Oh, I like them. All right, thanks, Heather. Appreciate it. Well done.
4: Yeah, we'll dig deep into some of those stories coming up. Hope you can stay here. And we got a lot for you today. A lot happened over the weekend.
2: Armstrong and Getty.
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26: Busy days at Las Vegas Ballpark. The Aviators just wrapped up a homestand, winning the last four games against the Reno Aces. Now, Major League Baseball is in the Valley this week. The Athletics have been playing in a AAA ballpark in Sacramento for the last two seasons. This week's home games are being held at Las Vegas Ballpark, much closer to their future permanent home, which is being built on the Strip. The Milwaukee Brewers are in town until Wednesday night. The Colorado Rockies will be here for a weekend series in Summerlin. The Las Vegas Aces extended their win streak to three games, beating Golden State on Saturday at Michelob Ultra Arena. The Vegas Golden Knights got far more drama than they hoped for this weekend. In Game 3 of the Stanley Cup Final at T-Mobile Arena, they blew a four-goal lead to the Carolina Hurricanes in the final period, only to get the win anyway in double overtime. Game 4 at the Fortress tomorrow night.
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0: California liberals.
6: Republican primaries in Vegas are full of them. Just look at the race for Congress against Susie Lee. Marty O'Donnell and Jeff Gunter both moved here from California and brought their liberal politics with them. Marty O'Donnell is a composer who spent most of his time on a different keyboard, posting online
0: that he hated President Trump. Marty O'Donnell even posted that he thought President Trump was an idiot.
6: And Jeff Gunter, he was a registered Democrat in California before moving to Vegas to run as a Republican. Jeff Gunter was appointed ambassador to Iceland, where he angrily lashed out at staff and then tried to do the job remotely. Seriously? Democrat Jeff Gunter and never-Trumper Marty O'Donnell must be California dreaming if they think that they could represent us in Congress.
7: I'm Dr. Ori Nagy, and I approve this message.
0: For more information, visit NagyForCongress.com. That's N-A-G-Y for Congress.com. 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
26: One minor accident being reported on the freeway. It's going to be in the resort corridor on I-15 southbound before Flamingo. As we're checking our KMZQ traffic cameras, not seeing a lot of backup there, but that's the only one being reported on the freeway. Southbound 15, again, approaching Flamingo. In the southwest, new injury accident on Rainbow northbound at 215. That's at Roy Horn Way. Rainbow northbound right there at 215. Two right lanes are blocked. And still working one in the northwest on Decatur southbound at Cheyenne. Two right lanes blocked there as well. Sunny and warm today. Heavy winds gusting up to 30 miles per hour. And we're under a red flag warning today with high heat, low humidity, and heavy winds. That means more risk of wildfire. Today's high temperature is hovering right around 100 degrees. It's 75 right now. 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
1: Looks like these sides are listening to President Trump. Iran's Islamic Revolutionary Guard Corps just announced they are halting attacks against Israel, but maintain the ability to fire again if the Israelis target Hezbollah in Lebanon. This is a significant development and an indication we may be looking at an off-ramp here after a whirlwind 24 hours across the region. I was speaking with President Trump as these missiles were soaring through the skies of this country, getting his initial reaction. And the president told me what I would suggest to Iran: you've shot your missiles, that's enough. Get back to the table and make a deal.
2: Yeah, well, that's Tree Inks to Fox. So over the weekend, he got... Do you think Hezbollah does anything without Iran's okay?
3: I don't know the proper number, but I'd say Iran has 83% control, something like that. Occasionally, you know, there are miscommunications, that sort of thing, but it's pretty controlled.
2: I would certainly think that if they needed them to stop, they'd have the control to say no more.
3: Agreed.
2: Mm-hmm. 100% control of that, I would guess. So, Hezbollah's firing into Israel. Iran fires into Israel, including missiles and rockets and all kinds of stuff at the capital, Tel Aviv, which is just amazing. I mean, like a flurry of these things, a barrage. What do you suppose they were hoping to accomplish?
3: I don't know. Just it could be 2-3 layers deep. Provoke Israel into responding more harshly to get Trump pissed at Bibi Netanyahu because he perceives Netanyahu as denying him the great deal that would solidify his reputation as the world's greatest deal maker. I don't know. Trying to blow up some Jews is the first layer of analysis. And
2: sure, but I assume there's more strategy than just trying to blow up some Jews.
3: Yeah.
2: Although that is their main goal in life.
3: Yeah, never forget that. Yeah.
2: They get up every morning with, another day killing the Jews. That's what I'm up to. I was talking to my son Henry about that yesterday on why it would be in a unique situation for Iran to have the bomb, because he brought up, what about the crazy person in North Korea? He is a crazy person, but he's not crazy in the way of he thinks things would be better if he was dead. He's not that kind of crazy like the leadership of Iran quite possibly is, where they feel like the world would be better if they were dead, as long as they bring about the end of Israel.
3: Just as quick aside, I don't even know that I would agree that Kim Jong-un is crazy. I think he views the world very differently than we do. But I was just reading about how North Korea, at least, Pyongyang and the elite class are experiencing an economic surge. It's doing really, really well, having sold a bunch of arms and men to Russia. And China's really interested in enhancing that relationship. So they're doing pretty well for a starving hermit kingdom. Just don't live in the countryside or you might starve. Anyway, back to Iran.
2: I wanted to find the Donald Trump. So Donald Trump, in the middle of the night, posted this on Truth Social. Israel and Iran must immediately stop shooting President Donald J. Trump. I really feel like that's got the look of the parent in the aisle of the grocery store who says, "You stop it right now," and they keep going, and you can't or don't do anything else. You're better off not saying anything if you're not going to do anything, because it makes you look really weak.
3: Well, and I could certainly argue, and I am biased between Islamofascism and our longtime allies in Israel. But it also has the feel of a progressive who will punch you in the face, then say, "Nonviolence, nonviolence, let's not escalate." Yeah, you got your licks in, and now all of a sudden you're a good boy. Like Iran says it's halting Israel attacks after Trump says both sides should stop shooting. So the freaking IRGC is trying to play to Trump and say, "Yes, sir, we agree. It's time to bargain. It's time to talk." Yeah, it's ridiculous.
2: Yeah, there is a moral relativism aspect to the president posting Israel and Iran must immediately stop shooting, obviously. We're at war with one of these countries and an ally of the other that we give billions of dollars in military aid to. So to put them both together is just kind of odd.
3: Well, not only that, but Israel hasn't vowed to wipe out every Lebanese person on earth if it takes 1,000 years. Come on.
0: You know, maybe I'll get to that. Great post over the weekend by Sam Harris, the podcaster. If you know him, he's a well-known atheist, but he really, really hates Islamofascism. Got a statement on that we'll get to a little later. Can you play that? I forget what number it was. The one about the Houthis taking over. I hadn't even heard this angle. 53 there for us, Hanson.
1: But there was an interesting development earlier today when the Iran-backed Houthis in Yemen got involved in the fight, because not only did they launch two ballistic missiles toward Israel, the Houthis announced that they were closing the gateway to the Red Sea indefinitely. And it is known as Bab al-Mandab, which translates broadly to the Gateway of Tears. And that is what it is referred to in the region, because around 12% of the world's shipping actually passes there through the Red Sea. And so we're now looking at two international shipping lanes and more levers that the Iranians are trying to pull because they're backed in a corner. They don't have much leverage at the negotiating table.
0: So that seems like a problem.
3: Yeah. And you've got this. Trump, who's doing lots of interviews, I guess, told the Financial Times that Israeli Prime Minister Benjamin Netanyahu will have to accept any ceasefire deal that the U.S. brokers because, quote, he doesn't call the shots. He won't have any choice. I call the shots. I call all the shots. He doesn't call the shots, Trump said.
0: Yeah, Axios and others are reporting that. I don't know exactly what that's all about. Again, I think that since you don't actually call those shots, and it might be very clear, like today, that you don't have any control over that, I just think that makes you look weaker rather than stronger. I guess he's hoping that him saying it, Trump's hoping that saying it out loud will lead to them, Israel doing what he said. But when you've got rockets, like I said earlier, when you're being your capital is being shot at, what are you supposed to do? Just absorb it and hope the Iron Dome holds and not fight back?
3: I was just going to say the view within Israel, and there's a great deal of pressure because, you know, with all due respect, they're thinking to the greater process and the regional and Trump wanting to make a deal with Iran. They're shooting at us. We're going to shoot back. And not only that, we're going to beat them. They're doing exactly what the United States would do. We're not going to just barely, you know, come to a very tense ceasefire. These guys have been vowing to wipe us out forever. We're on the front foot. We're going to crush them. That's precisely what they have to do. God, history is clear in this regard. Oy.
0: So I mentioned Sam Harris wrote a piece over the weekend for Substack. If the Palestinians laid down their arms, there would be peace. There could be a two-state solution. There could even be a one-state solution. It wouldn't matter. This is for the crowd that's out there waving the Palestinian flag through all of these things all the time.
3: Right.
0: If the Palestinians simply stopped killing Jews and stopped building a culture that celebrates pointless murder and martyrdom at its highest values, there could be a diverse, tolerant, and prosperous society between the Jordan River and the Mediterranean Sea. There could have been one 80 years ago. But if the Israelis laid down their weapons, there would be a genocide. This was obviously true on October 7th, 2023, and for anyone who's been paying attention, it has been true on every other day since the founding of the State of Israel. This is an oft-repeated refrain, but that's the difference between the two sides. If the Islamo-fascist Muslim fundamentalist nut jobs would stop fighting, there would be peace. If Israel stops fighting, they will be killed, every single one of them.
3: Right. I think the classic saying is if the, it used to be the Arabs, but if the Islamofascists laid down their arms, there would be no war. If Israel laid down its arms, there would be no Israel. To that point, this is super interesting. Everybody's seen, I think, or should have, the Bill Clinton clip where he describes how Yasser Arafat rejected a great peace offer at Camp David, which would have given the Palestinian state 96% of the West Bank, land swaps, capital in East Jerusalem. Clinton says Arafat lied to him that the Palestinian leadership never actually wanted a two-state solution. They wanted to destroy Israel. We've played that clip before. Maybe we can grab it and play it later tomorrow, et cetera. And once in a while, you have like an Israel hater say, well, Clinton's biased. He's pro-Israel, blah, blah, blah. And the interesting part of this is this Twitter account has this video of former Egyptian President Hosni Mubarak, who's a major Arab leader who was directly involved in negotiations. He says exactly the same thing from the Arab side. He talks about the MENA House conference in Cairo, as well as the Camp David negotiations in 1978, all failed because the Palestinians repeatedly rejecting any offer. The Oslo Accords were signed, but because Hamas and the Palestinian Islamic Jihad were not involved, they derailed the accords. Any chance for peace by initiating 4 years of suicide attacks in Israel. Then came the second Camp David negotiations in 2000, which Arafat agreed to, then rejected and instead initiated the second Intifada. And Mubarak explains in this video how the Palestinians refused to even participate in the MENA House conference in 1977, describes repeated opportunities they were given, and he goes into great details. The Israelis were willing to negotiate on difficult issues like who would control security. The Palestinians, according to Mubarak, kept saying no and wasting chance after chance. He speaks with clear frustration about how for decades the Palestinian side has rejected peace initiatives and realistic compromises. They don't want a two-state solution. They want all the Jews to die.
0: And so does Iran. And
3: yes. So does Hezbollah and all of Iran's proxies.
0: So I don't know where that leaves us. I'm a super hawk on this. I think we should just blast the hell out of the Iranian military until they submit. I think that's the only way out of this situation. Ding. But I don't think that's what we're going to do. I'd be surprised if that's what we do.
3: Yeah.
0: Which means some sort of negotiation where they get money or continue to try to get a nuke or get to charge tolls in the strait where they didn't before or something.
3: Yeah. Yeah, this is a very frustrating time for me because the administration is doing a lot of things that I think are absolutely great. The cracking down on fraud and reforming welfare. They're actually diminishing numbers of people on food stamps because of the you've got to work or volunteer requirements. There are a lot of good things happening, a lot of good directions, academia, school reform, blah, blah, blah. But boy, as I've said now for several months, the whole thing, the administration has a feel of something that's crumbling, that's falling apart, that's flailing. We'll see if you agree, though. The Welker-Trump interview was not a good look.
0: Yeah, so we'll get to that to kick off hour two. He walked out of an interview on Meet the Press. But one of the things during the interview earlier that got him all riled up was her pressing him on the, you know, during your campaign, you kept saying no more wars, no more wars, which this is all about. I suppose that's an interesting side conversation to me. I wish Trump would do a better job of turning it around to, what do you want to do? They're trying to get a nuclear weapon. Are you okay with Iran getting a nuclear weapon? I'm not. So regardless of what I said on the campaign trail, we found out they're this close to a nuclear weapon. I got to stop it. I wish he was better at pivoting to that. Because that is the question. The question is,

0: That's the thing that got him so mad that he stood up and stormed out of the interview. So we'll play that for you later.
1: Ay, caramba.
0: It's exciting stuff. We got mailbag on the way next. Stay here.
2: Armstrong and Getty.
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6: 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Tell them Bill sent you today. On this Monday, our 250th anniversary is creeping up, this 4th of July, and a lot of Americans, it's stunning, they really don't know 250th anniversary, so what anniversary of what? Well, the Declaration of Independence, can you quote me a couple of lines? They can't. They don't know. They don't know why it's important. Everybody will watch fireworks and eat junk food, but what is the essence of the day? Why are we celebrating 250 years of independence from Great Britain? Well, there's two reasons. Number one, the colonists living in North America at that time would have stayed with the British had not the King, George, been such a bad guy and trying to exploit poor farmers for money. That's what the King did. He wanted to finance other wars by taxing the colonists. Well, it did not go over. And the second thing is we have a lot more freedom here than we would ever have had, even in the UK. Yeah, they got the Magna Carta. They have essential freedoms there, but if you are under the sway of the British Crown, you're not a citizen. You are a British subject. Did you know that? In America, we're citizens. We all, at least in theory, have the same rights, not in many other countries of the world. Back in a moment. Homeowners, when is the last time you checked your home title? Scammers are everywhere, and they're targeting your equity. With just a single forged document, they can file at the county. So don't wait until it's too late. Find out if you are.

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3: Yeah, the Houthis have just announced an official blockade of all maritime traffic by Israeli vessels. So that's not going to stand. We'll see where that goes over the next several hours.
4: All right, here's your freedom-loving quote of the day. It's a lengthy one. Quoting from Tim Sandifer's fabulous, fabulous book, Proclaiming Liberties, describing the formation of Thomas Jefferson's political philosophy, and that he was a big fan of the ancient Greek historian Polybius. I guess he was Roman, lived a century before Caesar. He argued that societies go through a cycle, this will sound familiar, from freedom to tyranny, that he called anacyclosis, pointing to the violent experiences of the ancient Greek democracies, blah, blah, blah, constant civil war, the haves, haves, nots. Polybius argued that the pattern begins when the people, exhausted by tyranny, overthrow their rulers, and remembering with terror the injustices they suffered, refused to select a new king but established a democracy instead. This lasts, quote, as long as some of those survive who experience the evils of the oligarchical dominion. But in the next generation, people forget what tyranny was like and lose their appreciation for freedom. Quote, they begin to lust for power instead. And the easiest way to obtain power is to give people money, either their own or money seized through taxes or foreign conquest. This practice ultimately wrecks the democracy because the populace, quote, having grown accustomed to feed at the expense of others, seeks out a demagogue who institutes the rule of violence, confiscating the property of the rich for redistribution to his own supporters. That causes people to, quote, degenerate again into perfect savages and find once more a master and a monarch to control it all, to keep the scam going. Human nature does not change. Mailbag.
5: Woo-woo!
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3: The hedonic treadmill.
4: Don't buy it. Go with a Peloton instead. How about this from Joseph. Scott Pelley's New York Times interview, which we're going to play you highlights of, is an unintended eulogy for legacy media and a portrait of a man blubbering and seething in denial of his irrelevance. As a cultural document, it's fascinating.
3: Yeah, he's wrong on two things. One, that they were an unbiased news organization, and two, that it matters so much. His belief that CBS News matters so much at this point, wow.
4: Yeah, elevated self-importance. Scotty boy, you were an alternative, just like we're an alternative. There's no indispensable. The graveyards are full of people who thought they were irreplaceable.
6: In Moving America. Along.
4: In America? In America, yes. What else am I talking about?
6: In
4: Portugal?
6: America.
4: Yes, you moron. Anyway, on the question of whether Graham Platner is handsome or not, he's a commu-Nazi woman kick. Abusing something ne'er-do-well trust fund or farian.
3: Or but a U.S. senator.
4: Is he... God, he is running for the Senate. Or is he handsome or not? Diane writes, guys, you are out of your minds if you think women are attracted to that disgusting piece of protoplasm. He has zero appeal to anyone who's not drunk on their arse. That's R and Diane. That's funny. I say drunk off their ass, but drunk on their ass. What do you say?
3: I don't say either. I've never said either in my life. But if I were going to say one, I would say off.
4: Yeah, okay. Let's see. DH in San Diego. A quick look at the L.A. election results are baffling. Karen Bass was at 35% on election night. 63% of votes counted and has remained there till today with 83% counted. Now the two lefties are way ahead. Did the ballot harvesters go into overtime after seeing Pratt winning? There's something stinking in L.A., and it's not just El Segundo.
3: That's
4: an unfair shot at El Segundo. But
3: I think it's worse than that. National Review's headline, "The Machine Won." That's the reality, I think. And that's worse than if they stole it, the fact that they can control politics that way. We got a lot more on that story and others. Yeah, he ain't going to make it. The star of the election is not going to make it into the final round.
2: Armstrong and Getty.
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9: Breaking news this hour from Town Hall. Amrit Thomason. Israel and Iran have exchanged more fire, raising fears that the delicate ceasefire could completely unravel, although now the Iranian military is saying we're all done, at least for the time being.
10: Iran's joint command said Monday it was halting its offensive operations after Israel and Iran exchanged fire in their first attack since the U.S. struck a ceasefire with Iran 2 months ago. The military says that if Israel or its supporters carry out any further, quote, aggression and hostile acts, including in southern Lebanon, then, quote, much more severe and crushing measures than before will follow. In a post on X, Israel's education minister says schools across Israel remain closed for a second day due to the attacks. I'm Bernie Bennett.
9: Anxious to make a deal that would end the fighting, President Trump has urged both sides to hold their fire. Israel has been striking Iranian proxy Hezbollah in Lebanon, while Iran has been firing into Israel. The NYPD holding a suspect in a series of stabbings at New York's Penn Station last night. Half dozen people injured. Security is being tightened ahead of President Trump's planned visit to Madison Square Garden, which is above Penn Station, for tonight's Game 3 of the NBA Finals. Police in Toledo, Ohio, searching for suspects following a weekend mass shooting at a crowded street festival.
11: 12 people were struck with bullets. That's what we have right now. 2 of them critical. We're processing the scene. We do have some evidence, and we're following up on some leads.
9: Toledo's Deputy Police Chief Joe Hefferman. Magnitude 7.8 earthquake has rocked the southern Philippines, killing at least 32 people. Most of the deaths blamed on an earthquake-induced landslide. More than 200 people injured. On Wall Street, the Dow is up 170 points. The Nasdaq trading 212 points higher. More on these stories at townhall.com.
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13: 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Colorado River Basin water system faces a complete system crash with little hope that a wet winter will prevent it from happening. So says a group of water experts. They contend the nation's two largest reservoirs, Lake Powell and Lake Mead, will be rendered useless as they near record low levels. That level for Lake Mead, Southern Nevada's primary water source, is 975 feet above sea level. As of this past Friday, the reservoir is at about 1,049 feet. A wet winter, it could buy more time for the two reservoirs, as researchers also add that Las Vegas's water conservation and banking efforts give it a 10-year supply of water that is stored in different areas. Water experts say panic will do no good, but concern is an asset that should be cultivated. Your chance to feed your need and do a good deed, it's back. Las Vegas Restaurant Week well underway. The week began on June 1st and has been extended until June 19th. It features more than 250 restaurants across the Las Vegas Valley, offering price-fixed menus for breakfast, brunch, lunch, as well as dinner. A fixed portion of that price from each meal, it goes to Three Square Food Bank programs to feed the hungry here in Southern Nevada. Three Square officials report 1 in 6 Southern Nevadans face food insecurity, not knowing where their next meal will come from. That includes more than 113,000 children. Last year, Las Vegas Restaurant Week raised more than $400,000, providing 1.2 million meals to the hungry here in Southern Nevada. You can check out the list of participating restaurants and their special menus at restaurantweeklv.org, restaurantweeklv.org. 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
14: We're getting word of a couple of accidents in the Northern Valley, both on I-15. One of them southbound 15 at Cheyenne, though we're not seeing a lot of backup in that area. Heading the other direction, 15 northbound at Tropical Parkway. It's at the right under the overpass there on Tropical Parkway, 15 northbound. It's on the left shoulder. In the southwest, still clearing up an earlier injury accident on Rainbow, northbound at 215. Two right lanes blocked there on Rainbow northbound at Roy Horn Way. Also wrapping up one in the northwest at Decatur, southbound at Cheyenne. Sunny and warm today, heavy winds up to 30 miles per hour, and we are under a red flag warning today with high heat, low humidity, and heavy winds. That brings about more risk of wildfire. Today's highs hovering right around 100 degrees. It's 79 now. I'm Mark Thomas with your on-time traffic, brought to you by Meineke Car Care Centers on AM 670 KMZQ.
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17: And now, he is Armstrong and Getty.
3: Was it an old man losing his temper, or was it three-dimensional chess? We'll get to Trump storming out of Meet the Press in just a little bit.
18: All chess is three-dimensional, damn it.
3: Couple of things for you. We got to get to, is P. Hustle going to become a U.S. senator? John Fetterman deciding to call him P. Hustle all the time is pretty hilarious. That's a Plattner up in Maine.
18: Oh,
3: P. That's what Hustle? He called himself on Kick, I guess, when he was trying to meet chicks or dudes or whatever he was doing. P. Hustle.
18: probably Nazi chicks.
3: So when Senator Fetterman, who's a Democrat running against P. Hustle, becoming a nominee, every interview he calls him P. Hustle. Well, the problem with P. Hustle is, and then, but anyway, we'll play some of that a little bit later.
18: Yeah.
3: Travis Kelce and Taylor Swift have announced they're getting married at Madison Square Garden. Boy, I didn't think that was
18: what
3: I assumed we'd find out they got married over the weekend in some obscure Italian village and they would do it private. Yeah. No, it's going to go completely the other direction. Madison Square Garden. At least that's what the rumor is. So.
18: Well, that's some good marital advice. Turn your wedding into a spectacle.
3: Right.
18: And I don't mean just an average spectacle. I mean like a global spectacle.
3: Right. Wow. And then one more thing I can't wait to talk about. Have you seen that, at least in Los Angeles, Applebee's and IHOP's have joined forces in a store that has both? Applebee's and IHOP, one location.
18: Wow.
3: Huh?
18: Wow.
3: How good is that?
18: I'm just going to park a camper in the parking lot. I got everything I need there.
3: Exactly. Get a stack of pancakes and an onion ring tower in one spot. Come on.
18: Please, breakfast, lunch, and dinner, snacks, that's all there. Fabulous. So Donald Trump, for some reason, sat down with an interview of Kristen Welker with Press the Meat, as I prefer to call it. Some call it Meet the Press, about just everything that's going on. The most transparent president in history, which I appreciate.
3: We also need to make it clear, because you probably hear it in the clips. They're in, like, in a tent outside in a pouring rainstorm.
18: Yeah.
3: Before he, and this was recorded on Friday, which to me shows you what a national crisis it is. It didn't air for like 3 days. I mean, it finally airs, and then it's the talk of the town, right? Because he storms out. But
18: right.
3: If it were a real national crisis
18: alert,
3: you think we'd have held on to it for 3 days? Anywho.
18: Yeah, I know. But some of the things that he said was interesting. Then it ends in combative fashion, which I've got to admit I kind of enjoyed. Let's start at the top, work our way, Welker and Trump.
19: I don't know what's going to happen with the weaponization fund. I love the idea because people like you, the fake, dirty press, the crooked press, stupid Biden, he's not smart enough to know what's going on, but people that surrounded him, surrounded his beautiful, resolute desk in the Oval Office, what they did to the lives of people, they destroyed people. They sent people to jail who did nothing wrong.
20: Just to be very clear, there's no evidence of what you're saying. But
19: Let's talk about Todd Blanche. There's tremendous evidence. There's nothing
20: but
19: evidence.
20: It's not been presented.
19: The election was rigged. It was a dirty election.
3: Okay, so that was on the topic of that. Some people call it a slush fund. That's not what Trump calls it, obviously.
18: A weaponization fund. Yes.
3: But that $1.7 billion, $1,776 fund, going to January 6th rioters who attacked cops. She asked him specifically about that, and he said, "Well, they were screwed by dirty cops. That's what happened there, and they deserve to be paid." And she said there's no evidence of that. That's what he was mad about, and called her a dirty lying something or other.
18: Yes, we got the effect. right. And, you know, the context matters, but it sounded to me like she was denying that there was lawfare or selective prosecution when, of course, there was. Even the New York Times has admitted that. But moving along, Trump wanted to talk about the fraught, slow-moving election in California.
19: Mr. And it's
20: President,
19: happening again right now in California.
20: You've never presented evidence.
19: It's happening
20: the
19: right now in California. Right now, it's looking. Look at what's
20: Where's
19: happening
20: the
19: in California.
20: To that?
19: It's
20: the Republicans
19: 4 days.
20: Are doing well
19: in California. They're not. They're dropping fast because it's a rigged election. Let me tell you, it's 4 days, and they aren't even close
20: that's
19: to coming
20: how they,
19: up
20: that's
19: with.
20: That's how they
19: You know
20: the
19: why
20: votes
19: they're doing that? Because they're cheating on the election.
20: Do you have evidence to support
19: all
20: that?
19: All I have to do is look. All I have
20: but
19: to do is
20: that's
19: look.
20: That's not evidence.
19: And I listen to people, and let's see what happens.
20: But, sir, that's not evidence.
19: Do you think it's appropriate
20: that's how they that they count the votes in
19: Do you
20: California?
19: Think it's appropriate that they have an election, and 5 days later, they're nowhere close to picking
20: State
19: a winner?
20: State local officials acknowledge they are slow. They're urging.
19: No, they're crooked.
20: They're urging the votes to be counted quickly.
3: Oh, my God, that noise. Just the noise of those two is just making me unhappy.
18: Yeah, I know.
3: It's raising my unhappiness level in my body hearing that.
18: Look, I don't care if you love Trump. He is a terrible spokesman for himself. Look at it. Just look at it. I hear people talking. You got to bring the goods better than that. Because California is, you know, the slow vote counting is not proof of corruption. But it sure is a nice deer blind where corruption could take place behind it. You'd never know.
3: Sure, but he is making the argument that it's proof that something crazy is going on. Same as he did in 2020. If you have somebody in the lead on election night and then the lead disappears over time, which is just treating us all like idiots. I mean, that we don't understand. Yeah, the in-person vote, they get immediately. And then that person's in the lead, and then they start opening up the mailed-in ballots, and those, and often for a different party. And then, you know, the numbers change. That's not proof of anything.
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18: 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Woof.
3: I hate Kristen Welker. I think of the Sunday morning shows, that's the one I least like tuning into at all. And if I leave one out, it's always that one. Because I just don't think she even gives it a chance of a decent conversation with anybody.
18: She's wildly biased.
3: Yeah. She's the worst of all of them there. I wish Trump was better at deflecting, you know, questions about the January 6th fund or whatever it is and turning it back toward, you know, we're at war right now, Kristen. Let's talk about Iran getting a nuclear weapon or whatever, as opposed to engaging in the 2020 election was stolen.
18: Oh, my God. Yeah. All right. Next clip. When things turn even uglier.
20: That's how they vote in
19: crooked,
20: California.
19: Just like you're crooked. Your press is crooked. And meet the press is crooked.
20: To be fair, I'm not crooked. But let's
19: really?
20: Let's
19: well, continue. You play right into their hands.
20: Let's continue.
19: You're either crooked or you're stupid.
20: Let's
19: you
20: continue.
19: Play right yes. into their hands with this rep. You know that these elections are rigged. Your network knows that they're rigged.
3: That's got to be on the list of clips of the year because that's quite a thing for a president to say.
18: You're either crooked or you're stupid. Clip of the year, you say. We should probably hear it again before we judge that. Hanson, if you would.
20: That's how they
19: they're
20: vote in
19: crooked,
20: California.
19: Just like you're crooked. Your press is crooked. And meet the press is crooked.
20: To be fair, I'm not crooked. But let's
19: really?
20: Let's
19: well,
20: continue.
19: You play right into their hands.
20: Let's continue.
19: You're either crooked or you're stupid.
3: There you go.
19: Play right
3: Cut it
19: into
3: off
19: their
3: there.
19: Hands
3: that's
19: with
3: a good clip.
19: You know.
18: Whoa. Oh, that's hostile. I'm going a little uncomfortable. And that was the prelude to the end.
20: Let's keep talking about, I want to talk about Todd
19: You
20: Hunt.
19: Have more evidence, there's more evidence than ever presented.
20: Let's talk
19: Your
20: about...
19: Your elections in this country,
20: court.
19: We're like a third world country.
20: Sir,
19: Your elections are crooked, and you're crooked, and Meet the Press is crooked, and so is ABC, and CBS, and CNN.
20: But Mr. President...
19: Your one-sided crooked network. So let's call it quits, because I've had enough. Thank you, darling. Have a good
20: Mr.
19: time.
20: Mr. President, let's please, I travel. I've traveled all the way to Wisconsin.
19: I've sat
20: I traveled
19: in the rain
20: all
19: with you.
20: The, I know.
19: I've
20: I travel
19: sat in the rain
20: all the
19: with
20: way
19: you
20: to
19: for
20: Wisconsin.
19: An hour, on and off in the rain, and I've given you enough time. You ought to straighten out your press, because you know what?
20: Mr. President,
19: a country can never be great with a dishonest
20: all, listen,
19: press.
20: Listen, we traveled all the way to Wisconsin for this interview.
3: I thought that was a weird response from her. We've traveled all the way to Wisconsin, so you got on a private flight or first class or whatever you did, and you... Took an hour and a half flight from D.C., and because of that...
18: It's not like the Amazon jungle, baby. It's Wisconsin.
3: It's not Conestoga
18: they got
3: wagon.
18: Airports and everything. Roads
3: the Oregon
18: even.
3: Trail.
18: Wow. Wow. Traveled all the way to Wisconsin. Wisconsinites on their knees in gratitude. Thank you for gracing us with your New York presence, we simple Wisconsiners.
3: Well, and the people who watch these things, who cares where the interview is or even knows ever? Yeah.
18: Well, that was some rain was falling, though. That'd be good for the farms.
3: Yeah. Trump said, I sat here with you in the rain for an hour. I like that angle. Like they're out in the rain and they're both just sopping wet.
18: Lord.
3: That January 6th conversation made me really uncomfortable. I watched the whole dang thing. Trump is unwilling to budge at all that there were any bad actors there who did bad things at all.
18: That's bad.
3: It's all the FBI let him in there. It was a setup. And it's, yeah. That's not good. The fact that she's let that go. Move on. Change the topic. Something.
18: He can't.
3: That's a no-win, except for a very small percentage of Americans. That's a no-win topic.
18: Yeah, yeah. Graham Plattner update coming up, plus a major mini gender-bending madness update fascinating little tidbit from the world of sports emerging from a lawsuit against a certain university that had a dude on the volleyball court whooping up on the girls.
3: So there's an update on P. Hustle. That vote is tomorrow, right, in Maine. So that's pretty exciting.
18: Correct, yeah.
3: Cool. All on the way. Stay here.
6: Armstrong and Getty.
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36: A damning new report featured accounts from Plattner's ex-girlfriends detailing allegations of rape fantasies, heavy drinking, and violent behavior. Plattner's allies worry that these revelations will do irreparable damage to the reputation of Nazis.
3: We'll talk more about P. Hustle later. He's in the runoff tomorrow in Maine to see if he gets the shot at being the Democrat's choice to run for the U.S. Senate. U.S. Senate is a big job.
18: That's just horrific. More on him to come. A couple of stories from the world of college sports, whatever that is at this point, which I'll elaborate on in a second. First of all, do you remember when San Jose State University was dominating their league in women's basketball because they had a dude on their team? Some people bizarrely refer to the man as a transgender woman, which is odd when he's not a woman at all. He's a man. Anyway, there's a Title IX lawsuit filed by a bunch of players against the California State University system, San Jose State, that sort of thing. And part of the evidence that's been uncovered is that the coach, who's just identified as Coach One in the files, but it's got to be Trent Kirsten, who is the head coach, has a bunch of quotes about how the dude is a good enough player to make us better. Several comments about we need to recruit him, lure him away from where he's playing to play for San Jose State.
3: But he used the term him?
18: No.
3: Oh, okay.
18: The player. It appears there was a little pronoun game being played. Direct quotes. I don't see any actual pronouns in his quotes. But here's the interesting part. Everybody, the coach and the university, were fully aware that dude was a dude. And we're like, yeah, let's recruit a dude because we'll win a lot of games. You know why? Because he'll be playing against girls and men are bigger and stronger. And I bet we'll win a bunch of games. Just effing ridiculous. Great Scott. Anyway, more on that another time. Perhaps this story caught my ear, partly because I have a kid who's in grad school. I know a lot of my peers have kids in college. Some of them are athletes. And we talk about this stuff a fair amount. The whole name, image, and likeness, NIL compensation packages, which range from, you know, McDonald's money if you're on the lacrosse team, maybe, to just gigantic paychecks for your football and basketball stars.
3: Some of it because you're a really good player. Some of it because you're hot.
18: Absolutely. But the real money, the big money, is going to the football stars now. College athletes in your top-tier sports are now professional athletes. And this story in the Wall Street Journal, it should be, says Jack.
3: Yeah.
18: Betraying, just murdering the spirit of amateur athletics? Is that what you're doing here?
3: The coach makes $12 million a year. The university gets $150 million for their TV contract or whatever. And the player's supposed to do it for nothing. When they're the draw, yeah.
18: Well, they're getting a college scholarship, Jack.
3: I think
18: I'm a fool dance.
3: I think the whole thing should go away. Why we've tied big-time young people's sports to education makes no sense to me at this point.
18: So here's a guy who didn't have the money to go to his high school prom, but and he's a freshman offensive lineman at the University of Colorado now, or he's incoming. Last month, flush from a six-figure NIL compensation package, Xavier Payne is his name, returned to Florida to attend the Jones High prom with his old classmates. He arrived in a $180,000 Mercedes, wearing a $2,500 custom suit, $1,100 shoes, and a vintage Cartier watch he said was worth about $40,000. A lot of people said they didn't recognize me, he said. Welcome to the NIL era. Young superstars are making prom into a cultural phenomenon all of their own. Part victory lap, part personal branding opportunity. And they mentioned that elite football programs now expect recruits to graduate from high school in December. You got to graduate early so you can be on campus in January to learn playbooks and train with teammates for the following fall.
3: Yeah. Makes sense.
18: Freshman athletes across all sports next year, will rake in $780 million in compensation. Let's see. Here's
3: but they
18: the University
3: were being stolen
18: of Oregon
3: from all these years. So
18: essentially, yeah, exploited. Sure. Yeah. University of Oregon wide receiver DeCorian Moore, he got $80,000. There he is at prom with his sweetheart. They're looking very, very sharp.
3: God, how many great college athletes through the years missed out on this bonanza?
18: Yeah, I know. They got to be looking back thinking, oh, my God.
3: Well, a guy, sometimes, you know, if you go on and you make a lot of money in the NBA or whatever, the NFL, then, you know, you end up all right. But some people are just college stars. And then, like Tim Tebow, how much money would he have made as a Heisman Trophy winner, as the dominant player in college football for a couple of years? Flamed out in the NFL, but he would have made crazy money in college. And didn't get in?
18: Absolutely. Yeah, yeah. High six figures in NIL money. Yeah. Yeah, what is college sports anymore? You got dudes playing against girls that are pros. What does it even mean?
3: Scott Pelley embarrassed himself over the weekend. We've got some of that for you, among other things.
0: Armstrong and Getty.
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8: 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In Game 3 of the Stanley Cup Final at T-Mobile Arena, they blew a 4-goal lead to the Carolina Hurricanes in the final period, only to get the win anyway in double overtime. Game 4 at the Fortress tomorrow night. Busy days at Las Vegas Ballpark. The Aviators just wrapped up a homestand, winning the last four games against the Reno Aces. Now, Major League Baseball is in the Valley this week. The Athletics have been playing in a AAA ballpark in Sacramento for the last two seasons. This week's home games are being held at Las Vegas Ballpark, much closer to their future permanent home, which is being built on the Strip. The Milwaukee Brewers are in town until Wednesday night. The Colorado Rockies will be here for a weekend series in Summerlin. The Las Vegas Aces extended their win streak to three games, beating Golden State on Saturday at Michelob Ultra Arena.
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8: You're really starting to see the backup through the resort corridor right now, and the accident is on I-15 southbound near Sahara. It's blocking the left side of the freeway. That's what the cause of the extra braking is back through the Spaghetti Bowl. Biggest problem right now is I-15 southbound, again, approaching Sahara. If you're going that way, just stay to the middle and far right lanes. Wrapping up an earlier injury accident in the Northern Valley on I-15. Northbound of Tropical Parkway and in the southwest, what's left of one on Rainbow, just northbound Rainbow at 215. That's actually at Roy Horn Way on Rainbow northbound. Sunny and warm today with heavy winds gusting around 30 miles per hour. And we're under a red flag warning with the high heat, low humidity, and heavy winds and more risk of wildfire. It is 79 degrees right now. 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
1: Celebrities are expected to be at the Garden on Monday, including the biggest celebrity of all, a guy who draws bigger crowds than Martin Luther King and Elvis without even playing the guitar combined. President Trump said he is planning to go to New York. This will be the first time Trump has appeared at a court in New York since being convicted of 34 felonies.
2: Wow, there's a lot of things to pick apart there. But the booze will be true. Jimmy Kimmel mentioning Donald Trump will be at Game 3 of the NBA Finals tonight, Madison Square Garden, and I assume it'll be announced and there'll be a rain of booze. I assume. I don't know. I could be wrong, I suppose.
3: Booze, chants, heckles, catcalls, who knows?
2: I'm more interested in the game.
3: Oh, yeah.
2: Knicks are up 2-0. Winning the first two in San Antonio. So, and Wemby had a chance to be like cement to the beginning of his legend and threw the ball away at the very end of the game. So anyway, only Fox is reporting the Middle East the way they're reporting it. Everybody else is kind of going with, you know, like it's still tit for tat and ceasefire hold and stuff. Fox, Trey Inc's particular, has announced with the back and forth shooting over the weekend, the ceasefire is over. The war is on. This is a major escalation. Trump can't stop it, et cetera, et cetera. It's interesting that the other channels are still treating it like we have treated it the last couple of weeks.
3: Yeah, right, right. Yeah, the ceasefire is holding in spite of the occasional tit for tat. Yeah. Got this email from Tim. Then we'll move on to other fare. No, really, this time we're very, very close to a deal. Yeah, yeah. I see your point, Tim.
2: More on that later. So, interesting piece in the New York Times today, opinion piece, a guest essay from a couple of economists, labor economists. What liberals get wrong about the middle class? And it's basically that both parties are out there, Trump to a certain extent, Bernie to a certain extent, going out there that the middle class has been screwed and that, you know, we're the party that's going to help you out and everything like that. And who was it that did this a couple of weeks ago? Got a lot of noise around, look, the reason the middle class has gotten smaller is because so many people in the middle class have moved into the upper middle class or the upper class is really the thing. Everybody's gotten richer at every level. Thinking about the middle class in this way obscures progress because it mixes inequality with people's living standards, and those are two very different things, these economists write in, of all places, the New York Times. In a recent report, we measured class using constant inflation-adjusted thresholds. The core middle class shrank, but so did the classes below the middle, the poor, the near poor, and the lower middle class. Some statistics for you. In 1979... 36% of families were in the middle class. That would have been me and Joe and lots of people. At first, it looks ominous to say that now it's just 31% in the middle class, but it's only worrisome if you overlook the fact that in the same period, the upper middle class grew from 10% to 31%. Tripled.
3: What?
2: Upper middle class tripled since 1979, which would explain why none of us flew on a plane or anything like that back in the day, and now lots of people do, for instance.
3: Yeah. People in pajamas and not wearing shoes, for instance. The hell?
2: Or eating out or lots of other different things that people didn't used to do, and now they do.
3: Yeah, how about going from once a month to twice a day?
2: Eating out, right. Oh, yeah. No kidding. Taking sack lunch to work because eating out, going out to eat for lunch would have been insane. Back in the day.
3: Way too expensive, yeah.
2: Meanwhile, the number of Americans falling short of the middle class, which used to be more than half, is now 35% of all families.
3: Wow.
2: The traditional middle class shrank because so many families became better off over time, not because more people fell short. Inequality rose, but, you know, for statistical reasons and not in a way that, you know, it sounds like if you're Bernie Sanders and you're out there, inequality is at a record high. The higher up the income ladder a family reached, the more disproportionate the improvement. Rather than the rich getting richer and the poor getting poorer, rich and poor alike grew richer, albeit at different rates. And a lot of that would have to do is as you get richer, you're more likely to be in the stock market, and then so your overall wealth grows.
3: Yeah, there's no arguing that the upper class has gotten astonishing gains in the last decade, especially. But that really doesn't affect you, per se, unless you have that bizarre belief that, you know, all income should be spread, you know, evenly across society, which there's a name for it.
2: Yeah. I never look at, like, my holdings. That's a good term. I never look at my 401k hardly ever or anything like that. And I did on Friday for some reason. I had to fill out some sort of form. Anyway, what the stock market has done over the last 6 months is incredible. Just incredible. If you got any money in the stock market. Back to the essayists. Our conclusion may seem at odds with popular views of the economy and the politics around issues such as affordability. Consumer sentiment in April hit a 74-year low.
3: Wow. Wow. What?
2: Three-quarter of a century low for consumer sentiment. Keep in mind that this downturn in sentiment has been a recent development, reflected elevated prices in the wake of the pandemic, then gas, all that sort of stuff. Moreover, about 50% of Americans rated national economic conditions as poor in the most recent Gallup survey. I'll skip that. While we might expect dissatisfaction to have declined as income and wealth rose, this is the part that I really, really like, and we mentioned it earlier in the show. This is the part that you should think about all day and every day for the rest of your life. I'm going to try to. While we might expect dissatisfaction to have declined as income and wealth rose, Gallup's polling also tells us that feelings about personal finances do not change when the national mood toward the economy changes. People seem to reset their expectations as they become wealthier. So you get wealthier and then you move the goalposts. Stuck on what psychologists call a hedonic treadmill with the same root as hedonism. We always want more than we have, however much we have. That is, I got to talk to my kids about this. I got to talk to myself about it. I should put a sticky note on my mirror for when I shave once a week to look at. That's just human nature, and don't fall for it. Don't move the goalposts.
3: Wow, the hedonic treadmill, or perhaps you prefer the pleasure Peloton or the elation elliptical. The point is the same. You're not getting anywhere. Well, it's excellent for your cardiovascular function.
2: Those desires are now running into supply constraints. People who have grown wealthier want to send their kids to the best schools, but the number of best schools, in quotes, and it should be in quotes, because it's all a whole bunch of horse ass, the number of best schools hasn't increased, although tuition certainly has. Similarly, there may be more demand for bigger, nicer homes, but the housing supply of bigger, nicer homes hasn't kept up with people being richer. That's kind of funny. Let there be no doubt, these economists write in the New York Times, the rising tide has lifted all boats, notably, even if unequally. And it has not left everyday Americans stranded on the economic shore, as so many of our politicians are telling us.
3: Yeah. Yeah. Huh.
2: Like I said earlier, the way to do it, I think this is a handy, everybody should do this. If you told, you know, it depends on your age. I'm an old man. I'm in the winter of my life. I'm a spent force with one foot in the grave. But.
3: Yeah, like late winter. Yeah. It's not almost like that first snowfall. More like, when's it going to be spring?
2: And there ain't no spring coming.
3: Oh, boy. Unless you're a Buddhist.
2: You know, pick an age 20 years before. And if you told that young man or woman, younger man or woman, what you have now, would they think cool? Or would they be disappointed? If they would think cool, oh, good, where do I sign up? Then don't be unhappy with what you got. You're falling for the hedonic treadmill.
3: Right, right, right. I agree 100%. I was thinking about, all right, what explains this exactly? How do we get here as a society? But before I want to, you know, okay, yeah, and then I'm going to kind of, sort of, a little bit contradict the whole narrative here, just because very few things are one thing. There's often, you know, a little carrot in the stew.
2: Joe's going to go all Bernie Sanders on us.
3: I am millionaires and billionaires. How did we get to this point where everybody has a bigger house, more cars, more travel, better clothes, eats out all the time, blah, blah, blah. We're convinced we're miserable. Number one, it's what you said. And I've been, you know, in around advertising, the advertising industry since I was a teenager. It was my part-time job in college working for an ad agency. And the entire purpose of advertising, obviously, is to get you to purchase goods and services or select one good and service over another. But it can be summarized as creating need. Creating want, creating desire. And our advertising world has gotten so much more sophisticated than it was in 1972. I mean, it's just brilliantly skillful. The visuals are amazing. Computer technology, the writing, the research, the demographic knowledge of your audience, what blah, blah, blah. It's just amazing. So we've got those rising expectations that I think is a big part of why people now have much, much higher expectations for what middle-class life is. It used to be, and not terribly long ago, much, much simpler and more modest to be in the middle class in America. So much more about outdoor barbecues with your neighbors and Little League games where there weren't little kids wearing full uniforms and team pictures and travel ball and the rest of it. It was much, much simpler time. Anyway, so you got that. It was funny, Jack. As you were launching into this, I got an alert on my phone that National Review has a new article out, The Four Sources of Voters' Economic Rage. And I thought, wow, that's amazing timing. And they go into the amazing numbers about the negativity of folks' feelings about the economy that you're describing to us. Gains in the job market, the fight against deflation are real, not illusory, blah, blah, blah. Democrats gleefully seizing on increased gas prices to explain the feelings of economic malaise. But while gas prices are painful, these parallel economic realities are a more persistent phenomenon than any individual price shock. And these reasons are more structural than immediate. At least four of the largest stressors on the aspiring middle class family are not tied to weekly or monthly economic indicators. Instead, they are found in the house in the cost of basic middle class staples: housing, health care, education, and child care. And for many, these costs are unavoidable and have been rising at rates well above inflation and wage growth for decades. So that's, again, I don't want to contradict the bigger point because it's correct. But housing, health care, education, and child care have skyrocketed in cost in recent decades. And they're putting a squeeze on the middle class.
2: You know, a couple of the paragraphs I left out of that article, I should have mentioned that they bring up the term American dream a number of times and just refute the idea that the American dream is dead. I mean, if you see the American dream as moving up from where, you know, your parents were, lots and lots and lots of people have, well, every segment of what class you're in has moved up.
3: Yeah.
2: Over the last decades.
3: Yeah.
2: Just
3: you know,
2: fact.
3: I think the term American dream is thrown around loosely and everybody uses it for their own purposes, but I'd simply

0: Because I knew it went to double OT. Right. And, yeah. Anyway, my beloved Carolina Hurricane down 2-1 to the hated Las Vegas Knights. Yes, Golden Knights. Not just any Knights. Very Trumpy Golden Knights.
1: Speaking of that, we do need to check in on where things are with the war in Iran, because it's the Houthis have decided to shut off another shipping lane, or at least that's what they announced about an hour ago.
0: One of Iran's proxies jumping ugly. Yep.
1: Well, lots on the way. Stay here.
2: Armstrong and Getty.
3: My name is Whitney Allen, and I'm a widow. 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
3: Spencer Pratt is not going to make the final two in Los Angeles. And I know Trump is trying to make noises, and some people are, that it's about stolen elections. I think it's worse than that. That would be good news. That'd be good news if it was stolen. The bad news is, no. Blue cities and states sometimes are willing to just wreck their where they live rather than try something different. To me, that's the bad news.
4: Yeah, I would agree.
3: Anyway, so that's what
5: we got a great note from Steve. I won't go into it, but he lives in another state, who says what bothers him is people flee the results of those votes and go to other states and insist on those same policies in those new states.
3: Which is weird. I don't
5: utterly
3: get that
5: unable to connect policy with outcome.
3: I don't get that at all. Babylon B with the headline, Democrats push for death certificates to be accepted as voter ID. Thought that was pretty funny.
5: That is pretty funny.
3: Different Babylon B headline I found funny. This came up last week with Joe, actually. Man unsure if he's becoming more virtuous with age or just too tired to sin. That would be like when your computer wasn't working and you didn't lose your temper and you thought maybe, you know, you've reached some sort of level of calm or Buddha-like acceptance as opposed
5: wisdom,
3: to just
5: right.
3: Low T.
4: Yeah, F it, who cares?
3: Well, you used that on me the first time. Something happened, I don't remember what it was, and I didn't get mad about it. And I was very happy about it. And he said, you know why that is? You just have lower testosterone than you used to have. Oh, crap!
5: Yeah, I got neither.
3: I was hoping for personal growth, and it's just lower testosterone.
5: Yeah, sorry to disappoint you. I got neither fight nor flight in me. I'd just rather sit here.
3: That's disappointing.
5: Yeah, sorry.
3: There's got to be some personal growth in there, doesn't there? Or maybe there's not. Maybe it's just...
5: Oh, yeah. Absolutely. Sure. They're both factors. We'll just say that.
3: Okay. I had one more Babylon B I wanted to get to. I kind of like this one. Dave Ramsey to host new cooking show where he yells at contestants as they try to cook meals on a budget.
5: Okay.
3: Might be a show we're actually worth watching.
5: Is that for real?
3: No. Babylon B still.
5: Oh, sorry.
3: And one more Babylon B. Chinese restaurant owner retiring to spend less time with family.
5: I get it.
3: Boy,
5: and they're always so mad at each other.
3: Oh, my God. I'd forgotten. Remember that one restaurant I used to go to, I used to talk about all the time? This husband and wife would just scream at each other in Chinese. But they clearly just hated each other.
5: Wow.
3: It'd be so funny. There's hardly anybody there in the restaurant at all. And I'd come in there and, you know, and there's three of us or whatever. And he'd just scream at rah, rah, rah, and then she'd scream at rah, rah, rah, rah, rah, rah, rah, and then shake her head and lead you to the table.
5: Do you figure it continued at home, or maybe when they get home, they shut the door? It's like, hey, baby.
3: I don't know.
5: What do you want to do tonight?
6: Ooh, I got something for you, Big Daddy.
3: Man, who knows? So much festering resentment. Just like, first customers of the evening, they're screaming at each other.
5: How could you be so pissed off already?
3: I should have gotten Ying Ma or somebody I know who speaks fluent Chinese to come with me. You got to tell me what they're saying. I really, really want to know.
5: Yeah.
3: Scott Pelley, former host of 60 Minutes, embarrassed himself in a New York Times interview over the weekend, and he doesn't even know it. We got that and other stuff coming in hour three.
2: Armstrong and Getty.
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9: Breaking news this hour from Town Hall. Amit Thomason. It may have been the biggest challenge yet to the fragile Mideast ceasefire. Iran fired missiles at Israel. Israel fired back.
10: Israel says it targeted sites in western and central Tehran. And in Iran itself, state media report blasts around the capital Tehran, Isfahan, Karaj, and elsewhere in the country. It remains unclear exactly what the damage is or if anyone was killed in these strikes.
9: Correspondent Jonathan Gambrell says that both sides now say they're through attacking each other, at least for the time being. President Trump had been trying to get both sides to quit the fighting. Oil prices, which were on the rise, have since fallen back. $4.16 a gallon is today's AAA national average for regular gas. That's down 1 cent from yesterday. President Trump plans to attend this evening's NBA Finals at New York's Madison Square Garden. As expected, security is being tightened, especially given last night's incident just downstairs from the Garden.
11: Authorities say six people have been hurt in stabbings at New York's Penn Station with the suspect in custody. The Sunday evening attack happened less than a day before thousands of fans are expected to descend on neighboring Madison Square Garden for Game 3 of the NBA Finals. A suspect was taken into custody after the attack, which unfolded in one of the nation's busiest transportation hubs. The city's fire department says paramedics found one victim with serious injuries, two with moderate injuries, and two with minor injuries. Another person whose condition was not immediately known was transported to a separate hospital. Authorities did not immediately release the suspect's identity or provide information about potential charges. I'm Haya Pinjwani.
9: On Wall Street, stocks are higher. The Dow is up 239 points, while the NASDAQ is ahead 438 points for a gain of well over 1.5%. More on these stories, townhall.com.
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13: 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Colorado River Basin water system faces a complete system crash, with little hope that a wet winter will prevent it from happening. So says a group of water experts. They contend the nation's two largest reservoirs, Lake Powell and Lake Mead, will be rendered useless as they near record low levels. That level for Lake Mead, Southern Nevada's primary water source, is 975 feet above sea level. As of this past Friday, the reservoir is at about 1,049 feet. A wet winter, it could buy more time for the two reservoirs, as researchers also add that Las Vegas's water conservation and banking efforts give it a 10-year supply of water that is stored in different areas. Water experts say panic will do no good, but concern is an asset that should be cultivated. Your chance to feed your need and do a good deed, it's back. Las Vegas Restaurant Week well underway. The week began on June 1st and has been extended until June 19th. It features more than 250 restaurants across the Las Vegas Valley, offering price-fixed menus for breakfast, brunch, lunch, as well as dinner. A fixed portion of that price from each meal, it goes to Three Square Food Bank programs to feed the hungry here in Southern Nevada. Three Square officials report 1 in 6 Southern Nevadans face food insecurity, not knowing where their next meal will come from. That includes more than 113,000 children. Last year, Las Vegas Restaurant Week raised more than $400,000, providing 1.2 million meals to the hungry here in Southern Nevada. You can check out the list of participating restaurants and their special menus at restaurantweeklv.org, restaurantweeklv.org. 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
14: We're keeping an eye on an accident on the in the resort corridor. It's really holding up travels on I-15 southbound approaching Sahara. Still have left side of the freeway blocked off there, the HOV lane, and it looks like possibly one other, but you want to stay to the far right to get through that area. 15 southbound again near Sahara is only a reported accident on the freeways. In the northwest, got a new one on Cheyenne westbound at MLK. Okay, only one left lane open there. In the northeast, a new accident, Lake Mead Boulevard at Nellis. Westbound Lake Mead most affected there. That left lane is blocked there on westbound Lake Mead at Nellis. And in the Northwest Valley, Ann Road at 215. Got the traffic lights flashing reds. Four-way stop for now. Sunny and warm today with heavy winds gusting up around 30 miles per hour. Today's high temperature hovering right around 100 degrees. Already 81. 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
19: What was the feeling about that particular opening salvo to the team?
20: Uh-oh. She, I am told, said something to the effect of, why do you think the country thinks you're biased? But she didn't offer any kind of a metric. You know, what's your metric? Why do you think so? Do you have a poll? Is there market research? What are you talking about? Because we certainly didn't believe that.
3: Scott Pelley, shocked that Barry Weiss, running CBS News, said to them, why do you think the country thinks you are biased? Here at 60 Minutes. And he's like, biased?
21: And
3: what proof do you have that we're biased?
21: How much trust do you have in the major media? Just before 1980, it was about 72%. It's now 28%, Scott. It's fallen off the map. More Americans believe media favors Democrats than Republicans. 64 to 22, Republicans to Democrats. Do we have polls? We got piles of polls. We got piles of polls so high you'd have to climb a pole to get to the top of it. The hell?
3: Yeah, I'm more disturbed by the crowd that doesn't know they're biased than I am by Fox or MSNBC. They've got a particular job that they're serving a particular audience. They knew exactly what they're doing. They're doing it on purpose.
21: Sure.
3: And it's the CBS Evening News's, the Meets the Press, and the NPRs of the world that think, no, we're holding the line for both sides. Those are the people that worry me. What?
21: Oh, we just see everything through a lens of truth and fairness. We could never be biased.
3: So Scott Pelley sat down with the New York Times podcast crew over the weekend and did an interview, and there's a lot of good stuff here. And then I've got a comment from somebody who worked at CBS Viacom for a decade on what it's like there and couldn't believe this interview. Anyway, more Scott Pelley.
20: My hope is that the leadership of Paramount will say to themselves, okay, this isn't working. We have broadcasts that almost don't get on the air. We have respected journalists saying that there is a thumb on the scale for one political party over another.
21: Wow.
20: We have a broadcast which is among the most important in America, the most successful in the history of all of television. It was doing great. So why are we making these changes?
3: The fact that Scott Pelley thinks that the new version of 60 Minutes has got its thumb on the scale for one party, the Republicans, and that it didn't have its thumb on the scale ever for Democrats, is, I don't even know how to comment on that.
21: Well, if you spend all of your time and all of your conversation on the far left, the moderate left is the right. And he's not even aware of anything from the center on rightward.
3: So I mentioned earlier, I was shocked that after, and we'll play some more Scott Pelley for you here in a second, but I was shocked that after this controversy of last week when Scott Pelley got fired and he did these interviews, made all these comments and everything like that, that 60 Minutes ran last night. Their opening story was all about the threats that judges are under across America, and they based it on comments Trump has made about justices being liars or crooked or whatever. And I hate that. I don't think Trump should be doing that at all. I'm not trying to claim that's okay. But the idea that this doesn't work both ways is just amazing. And they went all judges, Republican and Democrat judges, but that have gotten death threats because of Trump and other Republicans' verbiage. And I thought, wow, you've got to be kidding. I'm waiting here to hear somebody mention Brett Kavanaugh almost dying in an assassination attempt after Democrats called him crooked over Roe versus Wade. And they finally, after 15 minutes into the show, brought up, it's not just Democratic, or it's not just Democrats saying bad things about judges. Okay, fine. And it really looked like it had the feel of it got tacked on later. Somebody thought, we can't just have this be completely one-sided.
21: It's so not just Republicans. Yeah,
3: And they only mentioned Chuck Schumer calling out Brett Kavanaugh. They didn't play the clip of Chuck Schumer there, his veins popping out of his forehead. You're going to reap the whirlwind, Kavanaugh! That was the Senate Majority Leader calling out
21: what hit you, right?
3: A Supreme Court justice because he didn't like the decision he made. It's a problem, but to make it seem like it was mostly a Republican problem, and then Scott Pelley doing the same week an interview saying, now there's a thumb on the scale for the Republicans, and people are going to see that.
21: At what point in the report did they mention Amy Coney Barrett got swatted 2 weeks ago?
3: Not at all.
21: They mentioned that? Yeah.
3: No,
21: not at all. Her address is known thanks to the abortion rights activist group Ruth Sent Us, which published the private addresses of all the conservative justices back in 2022. Yeah.
3: Please nice job, don't call this whataboutism. I hate when people say that. The whataboutism is both sides should stop doing it. And you should report that both sides are doing it. I'm not trying to justify it. Drives me nuts when I hear pundits talking about, well, you're just whataboutisming it.
21: Oh
3: yeah,
21: God.
3: Because both sides are doing it, you morons.
21: Right,
3: and it needs
21: exactly
3: to stop. But 60 Minutes acting like it was a one-sided story the very week they're claiming that they're down the middle was just hilarious to me.
21: Speaking of abhorrent things in the modern world, a quick word from our friends at Incogni. Picture this, you're at work, your phone buzzes, it's your kid's number, your kid's voice is panicked. He's been in an accident, needs money right now, you'd move heaven and earth to help you. That's what the scammer is counting on.
3: The fact that they only need a couple of seconds of your wife's voice, your husband's voice, your dad's voice, your kid's voice, or whatever, to try to scam you is disturbing. The best way to not get scammed is if they can't find you in the first place.
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3: Let's roll with another delusional Scott Pelley clip.
20: We need adult supervision. And at the moment, we don't have it. We have people who have been installed in these jobs who, through no fault of their own, have no experience in television. It's not their fault. But they don't know what they're doing. And there's a subtle political bias that I've never seen at 60 Minutes before.
0: You've got to be kidding me.
20: And so, hilarious. Or at CBS News before. And so that is my hope, a return to sanity, a return to honor, a return to courage. We used to have all of those things in abundance, and now we don't.
21: This is the perfect time for this comment.
3: A subtle bias you've never seen before at 60 Minutes or CBS News. Now that is a howler.
21: Yeah, it absolutely is. Scott Pelley's New York Times interview is an unintended eulogy for legacy media and a portrait of a man blubbering and seething in denial of his irrelevance.
3: He does cry at one point.
21: As a cultural document, it's fascinating. Yeah, yeah.
3: Play that last clip. Short clip that we opened the show with, and then I've got a response from somebody who worked in the at CBS Viacom for a decade.
20: We can save this. It's possible to land this plane, but right now, CBS News, in my view, is on fire.
3: All right.
21: Oh my God! Woo!
3: I think things were better when we had a big media organization, gatekeeper sort of stuff, in retrospect. I didn't think that was true at the time, but I do think it's now. But anyway, he's just not recognizing, to a certain extent, one, the fact that bias had become more and more prevalent in mainstream journalism over the years, and two, you're not as big a deal as you think you are, unfortunately, to me. Would you like to give me, this is a heritage, legendary, most powerful. Yeah, you want me to give you the list of, like, I can tell you some radio stations that were the most legendary radio stations that ever existed that no longer exist at all.
21: Sure. It's just
3: times change, for better or worse. Yeah. Anyway, here's this guy I didn't know, John Popola. Give me a break, he tweets out. I worked at Viacom, CBS, now Paramount, for over a decade. Of course it was plus 90% Democrats. Everyone knows this, everyone. And newsrooms in particular vote Democrat to a higher degree than Berkeley, California, which is a heck of a statement, but true. And wow. You know what? Fine. I have lots of friends with whom I disagree from time to time there. It was a great place, actually. To act as if this claim about bias is controversial, let alone inaccurate, shows that he's either a liar, an imbecile, or so deeply incurious and tunnel vision that you don't belong anywhere near the job. Involving information discernment. But he's got that familiar anchor voice, so we're supposed to act like he's not being a complete clown. Give me a break, you people are a mess.
21: Yeah, wow, well said. I was reminded Bernie Goldberg wrote Bias, a CBS insider exposes how the media distort the news. What, 15 years ago or something?
3: Yeah, well, I think it was longer than that, wasn't it? But anyway, we interviewed him several times, and he said he worked for Walter Cronkite's CBS News. He puts out a book called Bias because he's so upset about the bias in modern media. But he said back when he worked there, he never saw, like, Walter Cronkite's own personal bias or anybody else's bias get into the news. And he is a guy writing a book about how much bias there is. Mm-hmm. So back in the day, apparently, there wasn't much. I know I felt that way about 60 Minutes for a long time. It was just in the last decade that it started to, sometimes it would make me slap my head with, you got to be kidding me. But for Scott Pelley to say, for the first time ever, there's a thumb on the scale for one party.
21: Oh, my God. That is, as you said, a howler in America.
3: In America. This person who used to work there said he's either an imbecile or so blinded by his tunnel vision that he shouldn't be in a job where you're supposed to make those decisions.
21: I like to do this occasionally just to remind myself how horrifyingly quickly time is passing by. Bernie Goldberg's landmark book, Bias, first came out 24 years ago.
3: Oh,
14: my God.
21: Oof.
3: I know. I was listening to an album the other day that I still consider kind of new.
21: Yes.
3: And realized I'm listening to the 30th anniversary edition of it.
21: Right.
3: 30 years ago it came out. Well, that's what happens when you get old. If you're young, you don't feel that way.
21: True enough, Scott Pelley. Get out of the way. Make way. Now we need traditional TV newsmen to guide us to the future.
3: The part where he cried. Oh, boy, that was hard to take. Anyway, we got more on the way. Stay here.
2: Armstrong and Getty.
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0: stole at least $40,000 worth of Pokemon cards from a New Jersey trading card store. Police are describing the thieves as armed, dangerous, and very unlikely to get laid.
1: It's an unfortunate stereotype there.
2: I don't know how many times we can have this story. San Francisco streets are, whatever street in the country, but in this particular case, San Francisco streets are reeling from a deadly drug 20 times more powerful than fentanyl. How many times can this keep going where something is X number of times more powerful than the thing that one drop can kill you?
1: Right.
2: Before
1: right.
2: just, like, hearing the name of it makes you drop dead.
1: It's like the old laundry detergent joke where, every 6 months, Tide claimed to make your whites whiter and your colors brighter. It's like, I'm already being blinded. How white can they get?
2: But I want to hit this. McDonald's testing AI drive-through system called Arch IQ at a bunch of locations across the country. So maybe if you go to McDonald's, you'll get an AI system. I'd like a milkshake. Did you say French fries? No, milkshake. You said French fries? I assume it's going to be better than that, though, but I got to believe the drive-through person, that job's got like 6 months left, and they're all gone before AI takes that over.
1: Yeah. Speaking of jobs, oh, by the way, I don't want to forget this. I have like one of the best, how would I describe it, psychological analyses of young progressive women and why they are the way they are, because there is something going on. It can be explained. And this was one of the best ones I've come across. Really interesting and rings so true with having raised two girls fairly recently. But speaking of jobs at McDonald's and otherwise, I thought this was interesting. The U.S. needs mechanics and electricians, and big business seeing a shortage of, for instance, Ford Motor Company is desperate for mechanics. Their workforce is aging their way out. It's expensive. You got to be trained as a mechanic. You have to have your own tools, which can run, well into five figures from what I understand. But now they're realizing, hey, we got to kickstart these efforts. We got to fund high school programs. Like Ford is in a partnership with Detroit. Bloomberg and the automaker kicking in $2.5 million to fund auto repair bays for high schools. They're talking about carpenters and all sorts of trades. Yeah.
2: What percentage of high school teachers across of America would consider a failure if you decided to be an auto mechanic as opposed to go to college?
1: Yeah, a lot of them. Most of them. All of them?
2: Yeah, I got to believe it's 90%+, which is a problem.
1: Yeah, the U.S. skilled workforce is aging fast while demand for workers in the trades multiplies quickly because of surging data center demand. We'll see how long that lasts. Who knows? And investment in advanced manufacturing. According to estimates from Associated Builders and Contractors, big industry association, the construction industry needs to add an estimated 349,000 net new workers this year alone to meet demand, fueled in part by a skyrocketing need for electricians.
2: On that particular job, though, can you get it if you only speak English? Could you even work for somebody? Would they hire you?
1: I don't. Yes. I think yes when you're talking big tech. If you're talking residential construction, I don't know.
2: Doubt it.
1: Yeah, but the trades are hiring like crazy. Or you could go six figures into debt and sit in a cubicle and not use your education whatsoever and not make much money. But at least you won't be humiliated by, working with your hands or anything. Also from the world of work, I thought this was interesting. The big weight loss.
2: That was sarcasm in case you didn't pick up on that. That's not what we think.
1: Yeah, that's right. I was, my voice was dripping with sarcasm. Hey, so you're excited about the GLP-1 drugs, your weight loss drugs,
2: yep.
1: Right?
2: Damn right.
1: They're still fairly expensive, and employer health care plans are saying, damn, we're spending a lot on this. Why don't we say, no, you can't have it? And more companies are saying no to the GLP-1s.
2: That really seems short-sighted to me, man.
1: Yeah, so get it now. Get it now. Get skinny now before they wake up.
2: What's all that other stuff that you're going to have happen to you because of being too heavy going to cost the company now?
3: Armstrong and Getty.
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9: Busy days at Las Vegas Ballpark. The Aviators just wrapped up a homestand, winning the last four games against the Reno Aces. Now, Major League Baseball is in the Valley this week. The Athletics have been playing in a AAA ballpark in Sacramento for the last two seasons. This week's home games are being held at Las Vegas Ballpark, much closer to their future permanent home, which is being built on the Strip. The Milwaukee Brewers are in town until Wednesday night. The Colorado Rockies will be here for a weekend series in Summerlin. The Las Vegas Aces extended their win streak to three games, beating Golden State on Saturday at Michelob Ultra Arena. The Vegas Golden Knights got far more drama than they hoped for this weekend. In Game 3 of the Stanley Cup Final at T-Mobile Arena, they blew a four-goal lead to the Carolina Hurricanes in the final period, only to get the win anyway in double overtime. Game 4 at the Fortress tomorrow night.
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15: A big delays in the downtown Las Vegas area, and we do see the accident there on I-11 northbound approaching I-15. That's why you're backed up before Eastern. I-11 northbound before I-15. Still working that much earlier problem in the resort corridor, 15 southbound near Sahara, and that left HOV lane is still blocked off there. In the northwest, working a wreck on Cheyenne westbound at Martin Luther King Boulevard. Also, a couple of Eastside intersections to steer clear of. Accidents at Sahara and Maryland Parkway, as well as Flamingo and Pecos. Sunny and warm today. We'll have high winds gusting around 30 miles per hour and high temperatures hovering right around 100 degrees. It is currently 82 degrees at the airport. I'm Mark Thomas with your on-time traffic brought to you by Meineke Car Care Centers on AM 670 KMZQ.
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1: MAGA favorite Hunter Biden on fire on his new Twitter account. We'll have to talk about that later.
2: Wow. Bring it, Hunter. Bring it. So we were kind of pressed for time last segment. I wanted to pay off the rest of the whole discussion about the GLP-1s. More than a quarter of big companies say they are adding new criteria to get approved for this.
3: That I get.
2: Yeah, 11% have dropped or are planning to drop coverage from weight loss purposes altogether, which strikes me as being incredibly short-sighted, as you indicated last segment, Jack.
3: If you're pretty heavy, definitely. Yeah. But like, I could see myself going on this drug, but I only got like 10 pounds max I could lose. The company shouldn't pay for that. That's just a right. vanity project.
2: Avoiding diabetes, yes. Bikini body, no.
3: Right. Revenge body, no.
2: Exactly. Exactly. Globally, the number of companies covering these weight loss drugs has fallen to 23% this year from 30% just a year ago. Blah, blah, blah. Okay, just a quick illustration, though. This woman they profile, Samantha, says she's just glad her employer's plan will still cover her Wegovy injections at all. She and her doctor lobbied to get her on the Novo Nordisk drug last year after the plan stopped covering Zepbound shots she had been taking. The approval, though, came with a catch. She must log her weight and meet with a nutritionist at least once a month via an app, something she didn't have to do in the past. So you've got to, document that you're sticking with it and also working out and blah, blah, blah, or your company's not going to pay for it.
3: I know how to game the system here. I need to get really big.
2: Good idea.
3: And I think I could do it.
2: Solid idea. Yeah. Super. So that summarizes that. Get it while you can. We, as observers of, political systems and politics and just society, culture, are so troubled and fascinated by the huge lurch leftward of young women and how they, as Orwell described and as was true in Mao Zedong's, revolutionary period, the Cultural Revolution, the women are frequently the most adamant and vicious adherents to the new radical philosophies. And I think some of it has to do with nobody's having kids. You got nothing but time on your hands. We've gone into this at length. The desire to care for somebody, protect somebody, since you don't have kids, it becomes the downtrodden. Whatever the leaders tell you is the downtrodden, and you'll defend them to the death like you would your own child. But this is something a little different. And this rings so true, having just raised a couple of girls. I coach girls sports, various other organizations I was part of. This is written by a guy named Dave, who I didn't know, but he has a picture of four like older millennial women, all with the smug, like smiling, "You're so stupid," look on their face. Jack, if you can picture that.
3: Yes, I can.
2: Like, oh my God, I can't believe I even have to do this, you Neanderthals. Anyway, listen to what he writes. "I've been seeing a certain archetypal commenter in the spotlight recently. All women my age, progressive, and employed at mainstream institutions. I don't know them, yet in every case, I can intuit their origin story. It goes something like this. Be an older millennium female, no strong passion, but strive hard in school. Reach high school, steer clear of the kids who like talking about far-out philosophical issues. Also steer clear of student government and debate club, which seems too contentious and vaguely threatening. Focus on getting perfect grades, complying with the college requirements. Get into a top university based on those grades. Get introduced to politics in freshman social justice class. Instantly floored. The appeal of college politics is just how cut and dried it is. Unlike other fields, it has a clear good and bad side, no ambiguity. The good side always wins in classroom discussions. You feel like a hero for validating consensus with the conversation. Politics becomes your religion. This is my passion. You graduate with top grades and extracurriculars. Your degree is essentially in current thingism. You have no broad understanding of history or philosophy." Right. "Your concept of human events is just people being oppressed for 4,000 years until feminism and progress happened in the 20th century. despite the global financial crisis, immediately get hired by a government or media organization because they want someone who, quote, understands the role of female politics in our new digital era. Most of your colleagues share your perspective. The ones who don't are older guys on their way to retirement, not looking for the confrontation that disagreeing with you would certainly involve.
3: Yeah.
2: Great awakening happens. Jump in anytime.
3: I can live that, yeah.
2: Great awakening happens. Double down on current thingism politics. Man, bad COVID happens. Triple down on politics. You are 15 years deep in your career. You have never once genuinely engaged with a peer who didn't validate your worldview or who you didn't consider a token opposition to placate your political enemies. Vibe shift happens. Establishment uncertain. Time to have a conversation with the people you've considered deplorable. Have conversation. Hear non-progressive opinion that is common in the modern world, historically ubiquitous, but you react with shock and horror. Can you even believe this is happening? Confident that non-progressive opinion is trivially easy to refute, somehow have no idea how to actually refute it. Unaware just how deeply you've been betrayed by your education, such that the average educated man on the street has more practical understanding of what politics is than you do with decades of experience. Amazed, angry. I think that's pretty accurate.
3: I like the idea of majoring in current thingism.
2: Yeah. Yeah. Wow. That's a great expression. I love that. Confident that non-progressive opinion is trivially easy to refute. Somehow you have no idea how to actually refute it. Hence that look of smug, these people are so stupid, on your face that you see so much. The other mask is angrily screaming that those people are evil, plainly. Wow, that rings so true. Well done, Dave Green.
3: I don't know if that's what's going on here, but one of the most prominent voices in the WNBA, one of the leading players, says they do not want to participate in the whole USA 250 thing that is going on in a lot of sports leagues, where you have some sort of patch on your uniform about the 250th anniversary of the United States. This WNBA All-Star says, whoever called for the WNBA All-Star uniforms to have the USA 250 patch should have thought that through, considering that no WNBA players would have been free 250 years ago. Which I suppose is supposed to be a booyah. How could you possibly fight back against that?
2: Yeah, darling, where were, like, black women, quote-unquote, free 250 years ago? I mean, they were, like, caught and sold as slaves in Africa, so by other black people, and by Muslims and Arabs and various other people, while the Ottoman Empire was capturing white Europeans for slavery. Well, you can't, you know, I don't hate her. I'm not contemptuous of her. She learned what she was taught. She believed the 1619 Project. There are Pulitzers involved, right?
3: I don't know about
2: that. She learned what she was taught.
3: Your local school spent a lot of taxpayer money to buy bunches of copies to teach it in history class. Certainly that.
2: Yeah.
3: Mention Hunter Biden. Maybe we'll get to this later. Go through some of his tweets. He had a Twitter account for years, but he hadn't really tweeted. And he decided for whatever reason, to jump on Twitter in the last couple of weeks. And now he just lets it rip with all kinds of stuff on a daily basis. All kinds of different things. Just gets involved in conversation with people. And the most interesting angle of it is that he's become kind of a MAGA favorite because he speaks out against the Epstein class. So
2: that's Jews, right?
3: I guess, yeah. I guess ultimately
2: sometimes it's code for that. Sometimes it's just the rich and powerful, which he was until his senile old man left the White House.
3: Yeah, he did say the other day in one of his tweets that he's broke AF. And does anybody know how he could make any money on X, on Twitter? For instance, the topic of Vermont came up for some reason. He said, yeah, I love Vermont, but I once got the S kicked out of me there.
2: Wow.
3: I wonder why he got beat up in Vermont.
2: I'll bet the guy is gone now, Hunter. You can go back if you want.
3: Probably some sort of drug thing went wrong. Or
2: woman thing. He's wasted out of his mind, yeah.
3: He attacked the Epstein elite oligarch class for trying to divide the left and the right. After someone said, you're part of the Epstein class, he posted one of those photos of him shirtless and unshaven and looking completely out of control and say, and said, do I look like I'm part of an elite oligarch class? He said this was taken at a Super 8 motel off of I-95, by the way. That's wow. A pretty funny response.
2: That is. He was, nonetheless. But
3: well,
2: yeah.
3: You still yeah. are. See, part of the. I don't believe there's an Epstein class, really. But if you're just talking about rich, powerful people in general, which there is a class of that, you see, those people get to have kids who get as far off the rails as you and still somehow manage to have great lives. That's that class.
2: Yeah, exactly.
3: Although that might be over for him and his whole family. He says that something broke in me in a good way, which is I no longer have any fear about anything, so I can say anything about anything, which I imagine is true. I mean, it's the Kris Kristofferson line, you know, freedom's just another word for nothing left to lose. I mean, what yeah. has he got to lose at all about anything?
2: Right. Speaking of the Biden family, now would be a nice moment for Bill Maher there. Clip number 15, Anson, can you grab that real quick?
4: Doesn't anybody want to win a race? Both parties. I mean, you know, this week, Jill Biden, have you seen that? She needs to have a book out. Jill Biden. She went on, said she thought Joe was having a stroke during the debate. Didn't mention it at the time. Went on The View and admitted she thought, no, Joe couldn't have served another term. They said, really? She said, no, not from what I know now. Who knew? Yes. Other than everyone, no one.
3: Wow. Interesting response from the audience on that.
2: Yeah. Guffaws.
3: And just how laughable it is that you didn't tell anybody you thought that the president of the United States was having a stroke.
2: Right.
3: Just kept it to yourself.
2: I'm reminded of that guest Mark Halpern had, though, the other day, who said, no, he had convinced himself that Biden was sharp as a tack, and he's disturbed that he was able to do that to himself. So, yeah. Not everybody, Bill.
3: Yeah. That's interesting. Crazy. And again, you got to look at your own life. Is there something you're completely deluding yourself about because you want it to be true? It seems to be the way we're built. It seems to be.
2: Yeah. Which reminds me, I'd meant to throw this in prior to this moment, that as the upstart candidates in Cal Unicornia's two big elections, governor, where Steve Hilton had a chance, and Spencer Pratt in L.A., both of those guys have, I believe, officially faded to third, or at least it's looking like that.
3: I don't know about
2: Hilton.
3: Will
2: not make the primary.
3: Pratt's definitely out.
2: Yeah, the trend is towards Steyer. We'll see if it pans out, because California takes weeks to count the vote because it's ridiculous and mobbed up. Anyway, I was reminded of H.L. Mencken's great quote that belief in democracy is the belief that the voters know what they want and deserve to get it, good and hard. And, man, that is going to happen, especially in L.A., but California. If it's Becerra and Tom Steyer, oh.
3: Well, so, Becerra, so you're going to end up with Becerra as government, who was laughed out of the Biden administration. The people that work with him think it's hilarious. Like, mm-hmm. You got to be kidding me. And then Karen Bass with L.A. and the situation it is and how she handled the fires and everything like that gets another term. But that's just something, isn't it?
2: Yeah, that's incredibly discouraging. Is there a result so terrible? Well, no, I was going to call out the average voters, but so much of it is the Democratic machine. The voting blocks that are connected to the machine, well, they turn out 100%.
3: Yeah, I think you're right the first time. Can it get so bad that the average voter gets to the polls, that they organize and say, we've got to do something?
2: Right. The problem is they don't get to the polls.
3: Right.
2: Yeah.
3: Which means it's not bad enough.
2: Yeah.
3: You would think it would be.
2: Oh, it will be.
3: It will.

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8: Hi, I'm Rhonda Kennedy, wife, mother, constitutional attorney, and your America First fighter for Nevada's 4th Congressional District. 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I've defended businesses during the COVID closure orders. 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I stopped the forced vaccination of firefighters, police officers, the military, and teachers. I'm running to make Nevada affordable again, to make America affordable again. We'll secure the border, cut reckless spending, back our law enforcement, and restore our election integrity. With powerful endorsements from Sheriff Richard Mack, Roger Stone, Nevada Young Republicans, GCON Grassroots Conservatives, and multiple county Republican committees and veterans groups, I'm the proven conservative who will defeat liberal Stephen Horsford. Vote for me June 9th. I'm Rhonda Kennedy, and I approve this message.
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12: Wemby lurking. Brunson dribbles. Pulls up, jump shot. Back of the rim won't go. Wemby the rebound. 12 seconds remaining. Stolen by Brunson. and knocked

0: down by Wemby. Brunson will shoot free throws with 9.5 remaining. Oh, what a turnaround in that sequence.
1: Yeah, that the ending of that game was something else. The big emerging giant, the next decade could be all about him, star Wembanyama. I don't know if the moment was too big for him or what, but he just threw the ball at the back of a guy who wasn't looking.
2: Oh, no.
1: That was that.
2: I'd have yelled, "You suck," at him.
1: And he had the look on of his face, shaking his head of, what the hell was that?
2: Oh, boy.
1: He knew.
2: Hey, we got a note from JT in Livermore talking about Trump being at the game at Madison Square Garden.
1: Oh, yeah.
2: And the Secret Service talking about all the methods they're going to use to protect him. And he said, sounds very impressive, but left me wondering, what exactly is different about your listed protection methods from that of Butler, Pennsylvania? You know, the assassination attempt, which you failed to secure the most obvious shooting location for?
1: Mm. Yeah, Trump at the game tonight. I'm going to tune in just to see how that goes with the announcement and everything. I wanted to get this on. Bill Maher the other night, I guess this was from the overtime or something, like he does his HBO show, and then there's an extra piece you can see online where he talked about Scott Pelley of 60 Minutes. Bill Maher said, I just don't think being a 60 Minutes correspondent is that hard. I don't feel like Scott Pelley was a national treasure. Companies change hands all the time. I never liked him. Sorry, I just never did, because the crowd kind of booed a little bit. Companies change hands. People bring in their own people, their new ownership. Just because something changes doesn't mean it's bad. Oh, my God, 60 Minutes has a new cast. So does Saturday Night Live, which is right. A decent point.
3: Yep. Big deal.
1: I've told the story about how I love donuts, and if you're new to the show, really, really love donuts. Like, had to swear them off for the year because it's a problem. I'm an addict. And the donut shop that was near my house, the closest donut shop within walking distance to me that I went to regularly, sometimes daily, when I moved across town, it moved across town. Now, I don't have any evidence that it was because of me, but it sure is a heck of a coincidence that it moved clear across town, also within walking distance. Anyway, my son just texted me. He went over there to get a donut. He's got a last day of school going on today. And the interesting thing about the people that run that place is they are two of the fittest people, best-looking fittest people I've ever seen in my life. Married couple.
2: Interesting.
1: Yeah. And, I mean, they're like, could be on TV. They could be doing one of those morning ESPN exercise shows. They're so good looking, husband and wife, and so fit. And you run a donut shop. I mean, is there, what is that? There's no way you're eating any donuts and looking like that. I mean, they are specimens.
2: Wow. Wow. Wow. Yeah, that's interesting. That reminds me of like your really serious cartel drug lords who would never do drugs.
1: No, because they think it's ridiculous.
2: Right, so they're selling death.
1: Well, wow. I don't know. Donuts are death, but they're
2: slow,
1: not a road.
2: Delicious death.
1: They're not a road to look like either one of you. That always in their workout gear because they hit the gym before the donut shop opened.
2: Yeah, don't get high on your own supply, man.
1: I guess that's what it is. I
2: don't
1: just think
2: get
1: that's so
2: fat.
1: Funny.
2: Remember that.
1: They're both about 40 and just like 0% body fat, selling donuts to those of us who waddle in.
2: Wow. They're like a farmer fattening you up for probably the slaughter. Oh, boy.
1: If you missed the segment, get the podcast, Armstrong and Getty, on demand.
4: Armstrong and Getty.
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6: News this hour at Town Hall. I'm Bob Agnew in Washington. President Trump has announced that Iran has agreed to stop firing missiles at Israel. He writes on Truth Social that, quote, both sides, Israel and Iran, are looking to do an immediate ceasefire. A House Oversight Committee reports the administration of Minnesota Governor Tim Walz ignored the warning signs, even as billions of U.S. tax dollars vanished in fraud schemes.
7: A Republican-led congressional oversight report alleges that senior Minnesota officials, including Democrat Governor Tim Walz, failed for years to act on warnings about fraud in the state's social services programs, allowing hundreds of millions of dollars in confirmed or alleged losses and placing billions more at risk. The Walz administration had the power to stop fraudulent payments to high-risk entities receiving federal nutrition and Medicaid funds, but the state repeatedly failed to act after officials raised concerns, according to a 205-page final staff report released by the House Oversight Committee on Monday. Bernie Bennett in Washington.
6: Federal prosecutors say the centerpiece of the case is a nonprofit called Feeding Our Future. It allegedly oversaw a network of fake meal distribution sites and fraudulent reimbursement claims totaling hundreds of millions of dollars. Dozens of individuals have now been charged, and court records show a significant share of those defendants are Somali American. A detailed security plan in place as President Trump is scheduled to attend Game 3 of the NBA Finals tonight at Madison Square Garden in New York.
8: I think New Yorkers are used to presidents coming to town, and they understand that that generally means lockdowns of areas, and that's what you're going to see.
9: New York City Police Commissioner Jessica Tisch alerting the public that due to the president's visit, there will be no outdoor watch parties outside Madison Square Garden as a security precaution. But not to worry, the outdoor fun returns Wednesday night.
8: We are looking forward to bringing back watch parties for Game 4.
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12: 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Colorado River Basin water system faces a complete system crash, with little hope that a wet winter will prevent it from happening. So says a group of water experts. They contend the nation's two largest reservoirs, Lake Powell and Lake Mead, will be rendered useless as a near record low levels. That level for Lake Mead, Southern Nevada's primary water source, is 975 feet above sea level. As of this past Friday, the reservoir is at about 1,049 feet. A wet winter, it could buy more time for the two reservoirs, as researchers also add that Las Vegas's water conservation and banking efforts give it a 10-year supply of water that is stored in different areas. Water experts say panic will do no good, but concern is an asset that should be cultivated. Your chance to feed your need and do a good deed, it's back. Las Vegas Restaurant Week well underway. The week began on June 1st and has been extended until June 19th. It features more than 250 restaurants across the Las Vegas Valley, offering price-fixed menus for breakfast, brunch, lunch, as well as dinner. A fixed portion of that price from each meal, it goes to Three Square Food Bank programs to feed the hungry here in Southern Nevada. Three Square officials report 1 in 6 Southern Nevadans face food insecurity, not knowing where their next meal will come from. That includes more than 113,000 children. Last year, Las Vegas Restaurant Week raised more than $400,000, providing 1.2 million meals to the hungry here in Southern Nevada. You can check out the list of participating restaurants and their special menus at restaurantweek.com. 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
14: No one changes their mind like a politician. Before he was a congressional candidate, Marty O'Donnell was a never-Trump keyboard warrior, hoping his post would go viral. In 2016, Marty never-Trump O'Donnell posted, quote,
15: Donald Trump is an idiot, period.
14: And after President Trump was sworn in, Marty tweeted he loathed President Trump and said he found it, quote,
15: almost impossible to vote in any recent election.
14: All because of Donald Trump. But today, he's singing a different tune. It's what politicians like Marty O'Donnell do. They'll say or do anything in the pursuit of power. So when Marty Never Trump O'Donnell asks for your vote, remember what he wrote.
15: Donald Trump is an idiot, period.
14: Marty O'Donnell, he's hashtag wrong for Las Vegas, period.
16: I'm Dr. Ori Nagy, and I approve this message.
14: Prepared and paid for by Nagy for Congress.
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18: Monday edition of Clay and Buck kicks off now. Thanks for being here with us, everybody. Hope you had a fantastic weekend. We've got more of the Scott Pelley fallout. He is posting yachting or perhaps schooner photos of himself to show he stands in solidarity with the people. So we'll have that conversation coming up in a bit. More on Graham Plattner. That'll be a thing that we have to deal with. The L.A. mayor's race slash governor's race for California, not looking so good right now. The late ballots coming in are too many. Suspiciously favoring the Democrats by a lot, by huge, huge margins. We can discuss how that is looking. And we've got more on all this. I have to note for all of you, there is a fellow who will be joining us, assuming all happens as scheduled, which we never know. But there will be a fellow joining us named Robert Van Winkle. And now you might be saying, who is this Robert Van Winkle? Is he an esteemed conservative author? Is he a pundit of the First Order? Is he the
19: heir of Rip Van Winkle, could potentially?
18: Could be. Who knows? I'm sorry. Vanilla Ice. Now you know who I'm talking about. Robert Van Winkle is, in fact, the given name of a Mr. Vanilla Ice. For those of you who came of age, actually forget that. For any of you who remember the 90s, this is going to be quite a moment for all of us. In fact, Clay, I not only celebrate Ice Ice Baby, which immediately the music video comes up in my mind, immediately the refrain and stop, collaborate, and listen is something that just, it's seared into our brains. I actually saw Teenage Mutant Ninja Turtles 2, Secret of the Ooze, in theaters, and Mr. Van Winkle, Vanilla Ice, did the theme song for that. Are you aware of that, Clay?
19: I did not remember that. I also you need to say the name of the name.
18: It was Go Ninja, Go Ninja, Go was Ninja was the song.
19: Yeah, I did go see all the Teenage Mutant Ninja Turtle movies. I did not remember that Vanilla Ice was the soundtrack king there. But I was saying off air as we were getting ready to come on, if you had told me when Ice Ice Baby was the number one song in America that one day I would meet Vanilla Ice, and I think it counts as meeting that we're going to have him on the show, I would have been ecstatic on a level that is crazy. So I am looking forward to that interview. By the way, we've also got the governor of Indiana, not to drown him a little bit, but he's no Vanilla
18: Ice.
19: He
18: might have some dance moves. We don't know. He might want to talk to us. He could freestyle.
19: He told us he would come on to talk about the Chicago Bears situation, and it looks like the Chicago Bears are moving to Indiana. And then our friend Jennifer Say, who has the XXXY product, a great brand for that has a crazy basis of existence, which is men and women are different. And she is going to talk with us. We're still waiting, remember, for the Supreme Court decision. I believe it's Idaho and West Virginia. It's been challenged as to whether or not boys can compete in girls' athletics in those state high school associations. That opinion is still out there, but we will talk with her. So we got a fun Monday program as we roll through. What did you want to begin? First of all, Scott Pelley has given one of the most ridiculous interviews of all time with 60 Minutes. Graham Plattner, the L.A. mayor. Trump's going to be watching your beloved New York Knicks tonight at Madison Square Garden. What did you want to Dealer's Choice begin with today?
18: We will certainly discuss the Knicks situation. I will be watching the game tonight because, like now so many New Yorkers, I am a diehard Knicks fan once again. After many years of sadness and heartbreak, now the Knicks are a team not just worth rooting for, but they're a team of destiny. They're a team of historic proportions, a team that some are saying if it were to win this championship, which looks likely, they could be arguably the greatest performing team in a single playoff slash final season of all time, which is a remarkable situation, especially after all the years where the New York Knicks were essentially a team of castaway former stars with injuries being overpaid and underperforming for about 20 years. Now we have something else. I will note that New York City, unfortunately, in this moment is having such a brilliant, there's really a sense of joy and fun on the streets. And then unfortunately there was this like lunatic who ran around stabbing people in Penn Station, which is right where Madison Square Garden is, which is right where President Trump will be at the game as well. Is he going to the game tonight, right?
19: Game three tonight at Madison Square Garden. There's lots of security for our WOR listeners, anyone in the vicinity of Madison Square Garden, as one might imagine, given the threats on the president's life in the past. They have a substantial barricade that they have put up that's more substantial than normal.
18: Speaking of the president, as we often do, he had a little sit down with Meet the Press in Wisconsin and Kristen Welker. And we're just going to give you a little taste of this, a few of the key moments here. But Trump is still very fired up about January 6th, about the 2020 election, and also this January 6th compensation fund, essentially the anti-weaponization fund, or a fund meant to begin the process of the government making amends for those who were horrifically treated because of their presence in or around the Capitol on January 6th. This is how this started. Exchange was going viral over the weekend. Play cut one.
20: What they did to the lives of people, they destroyed people. They sent people to jail who did nothing wrong.
21: Right, just to be very clear, there's no evidence of what you're saying. But
20: there's
21: let me ask you about
20: evidence.
21: Todd Blanche. Listen to me. Let's talk
20: there's
21: about
20: tremendous
21: Todd
20: evidence. There's nothing
21: well, it's
20: but
21: not
20: evidence.
21: Been presented
20: the election
21: in a
20: was
21: court
20: rigged.
21: Of law.
20: It was a dirty election.
21: Mr.
20: And
21: President,
20: it's happening again right now in California.
21: You never presented evidence.
20: It's happening
21: the
20: right now in California.
21: Rigged.
20: Right now, it's look at what's
21: Where's
20: happening
21: the evidence
20: in California.
21: To that?
20: It's
21: the
20: 4 days.
21: Republicans are doing well in California.
20: It's no, they're not. They're dropping fast because it's a rigged election. Let me tell you, it's 4 days, and they aren't even close
21: that's
20: to coming
21: how they,
20: up
21: that's
20: with.
21: How they count
20: you know
21: the
20: why
21: votes
20: they're doing
21: California.
20: That? Because they're cheating on the election.
21: There's what? Do you have evidence they're, to support?
20: All
21: that?
20: I have to do is look. All
21: but,
20: I have to do is
21: that's
20: look.
21: Not evidence.
20: And I listen. And I listen to people.
21: But,
20: and let's see what happens.
21: But sir, that's not evidence.
20: Do you think it's appropriate?
21: That's how they
20: that they
21: count the votes. In
20: do you
21: California?
20: Think it's appropriate that they have an election and 5 days later they're nowhere close to picking
21: State
20: a winner?
21: State local officials acknowledge they are slow. They're urging.
20: No, they're crooked.
21: They're urging the votes to be counted quicker.
18: Clay, you take that and run with it. Have fun.
19: Look, we said on this program. You go back and listen. After the Tuesday night results came in, we said it looks good for our friends Spencer Pratt, and it looks good for Steve Hilton. And we said that if we were in LA and we were in California, those are the choices we would have made. On a positive side, it looks like Steve Hilton is going to continue to be one of the top two contenders going forward and make the runoff. The Spencer Pratt data, he has gone from second place very comfortably, way ahead of Nithya Raman, to, as all of these mail-in ballots continue to come in, she has, Nithya Raman has, when people actually went and voted in person, she had a fraction of the support that she has gotten in the mail-in ballots. And I just think when you look at the data, Buck, you're a data guy too. Sometimes you can look at data and you can tell whether the data makes sense or not. And then people like Kristen Welker come back and say, prove to me that there is some form of cheating going on or some form of illegality going on. Let me take it outside of the world of the election. If I flipped a coin and every time it turned up heads, 50, 100, 150 times in a row, you might not be able to tell that the coin is loaded. You might look at it and say, boy, this really is just amazing. It keeps coming up heads. But statistical improbability is evidence of the fact that the things are not on the up and up. And when you look at the data coming in on how these votes are occurring for the mail-in ballots, I think the data is clear that something is not right. And I think the vast majority of you out there agree with this. If the numbers had stayed relatively consistent, Buck, maybe she does a little bit better in the mail. How in the world can you explain nobody shows up to vote for her? She's crying on Tuesday night because her outcome has been so bad. And then they just keep getting more and more mail ballots. And she's getting a higher percentage by far of the mail ballots than even Karen Bass. And that Spencer Pratt is getting none of them. If the percentages just don't add up in any way, I think they want two left-wingers running for mayor because that way they can avoid Spencer Pratt attacking Karen Bass, the incumbent. I think Karen Bass would rather run against Raman. And I just think the data, at some point, it's a little bit like steroids era in baseball. When people who never hit 50 home runs are hitting 50 home runs, you look at it and you say, this doesn't add up. I think the same thing happened with Joe Biden. I know you're not supposed to talk about it. Remember, everybody got canceled when you would talk about it back in the day. I don't think Joe Biden got 81 million legal votes in 2020. I think it's impossible to explain how he trounced Obama 2008, how he trounced Hillary 2016, and how he trounced Kamala 2024. I think you just look at the data and say, does this add up? To me, it doesn't. I don't know if you want to come as aggressive as I just did, but I look at it and I say, sometimes you can just analyze the data and say this doesn't happen on the up and up.
0: Well, let's take a look when we come back, Clay, as part of this, if you want. We can look at some of the true and clear vulnerabilities. And for people who, like Kristen Welker, who will say, oh, but the data, part of the problem is that the way that this is set up, it is very hard to get the data to prove a fraud, as in the fraud becomes almost unprovable. And I think that is by design, right? Because if you have no real, if like this is where, let's get into a chain of custody and all these different things, the ballots. But Clay, real quick, let's just let everyone hear this. This is that we played the beginning of it. This is how this interview Trump had with Kristen Welker ended. Cut to, enjoy.
21: That's how they vote in
20: crooked,
21: California.
20: Just like you're crooked. Your press is crooked, and meet the press is crooked.
21: To be fair, I'm not crooked, but let's
20: really.
21: Let's
20: well, continue. You play right into their hands.
21: Let's continue.
20: You're either crooked or you're stupid.
21: Let's
20: you play
21: continue.
20: Right into their hands with this rep. You know that these elections are rigged. Your network knows that they're rigged. You know that I won an election in a landslide. And I got 94% bad press.
21: But, Mr. President,
20: you know why
21: you've
20: I got
21: never
20: that?
21: Presented
20: because you have no
21: evidence.
20: Credibility.
21: But you've never presented evidence that it was rigged. Let's keep talking about, I want to talk about Todd
20: You
21: Lynch.
20: Have more evidence. There's more evidence than ever presented.
21: Let's talk
20: Your
21: about.
20: Your elections in this country,
21: court.
20: We're like a third world country.
21: But, sir,
20: your elections are crooked. And you're crooked. And Meet the Press is crooked.
21: But, Mr. President,
20: and so is ABC and CBS and CNN.
21: But, Mr. President,
20: your one-sided crooked networks. All right, let's call it quits because I've had enough. Thank you, darling. Have a good
21: Mr.
20: time.
21: Mr. President, let's please. I traveled all the way to Wisconsin.
20: I've sat in the rain all the way to Wisconsin. On and off in the rain, and I've given you enough time. You ought to straighten out your press because you know what?
21: Mr. President,
20: a country can never be great with a dishonest press.
21: Listen, we traveled all the way to Wisconsin for this interview.
19: I love everything about this. First of all the way to Wisconsin. She didn't go to the middle of Antarctica for the interview.
18: It's okay.
19: She was probably on a private plane from New York City or D.C. to Milwaukee. It probably took, what, an hour and 10 minutes of her time? I mean, all the way to Wisconsin, to me, is actually a little bit telling because it is evidence that if you're not on the East or the West Coast, you might as well be in the hinterlands. But I love Trump just getting worked up as the interview went on and on. And I don't blame him. Look, this is much of what's happening in L.A. right now, I think, echoes for him what he saw happen in 2020. You talked about how it's not only that they do this, it's that they take glee in telling you there's nothing improper about what's going on. This is just how democracy works. And they lecture you and they make you sound like you're the moron for sitting around and saying, wait a minute, this seems awfully suspicious. And I got so many thoughts about this. But I think it ties in with Pelley. We're going to have some fun.
18: We'll talk about Scott Pelley in a little bit because he was on his schooner very upset at what's happened to 60 Minutes. All you have to do is talk like that and dumb people think you're smart.
19: He reminds me of Murphy Brown. Do you remember the Jim character on Murphy Brown that was making the old school? Do you remember that show?
18: I know it's Monday. It's a little early for shots, Clay, but like, I'm a little too young for that. I'm just going to throw it out there.
19: Oh, that's not possible. That's impossible.
18: Clay's like, you remember that show MASH when it started? I'm like, no, actually, Clay, I do not remember when that began. That's you. All right. The latest large-scale data breach has affected some 5 million plus Carnival Cruise customers. 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
19: Welcome back in, Clay and Buck. We are rolling through the Monday edition of the program, headed towards our buddy Vanilla Ice at the top of the next hour, which I cannot wait for. And I want to open up phone lines. Let's cross these out if we could. I'd like to hear from L.A. area residents, from people that are listening to us right now and voted in the L.A. mayor's race during the course of today's program. What are the conversations like in your community right now? And you didn't have to vote for Spencer Pratt. Maybe you voted for Karen Bass. Maybe you voted for Nitya Raman. Probably not a lot of you who are listening right now did. But I feel like, Buck, I saw our friend Jesse Kelly tweeting about this, that they have lost the ability to restrict us from pointing out things that don't add up. And I feel that in the wake of 2020 and after everything that happened with COVID, there is much less of a reticence from so many people to simply acknowledge what is in front of us and the fact that it smells rotten. What's the line from Hamlet? Something is rotten in Denmark. Something's rotten in the county in California and in many other left-wing jurisdictions. And it's incumbent upon all of us, I think, to call it out and speak clearly about it and just make it more reliable. The fact that we're going to be counting for weeks and that we just had after 5 days a change in who's allowed to advance to the runoff, I think everybody's furious and we're not going to stand for it. I'll tell you what we will be happy to take is all the awesome products from Cozy Earth. 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
9: The Vegas Golden Knights got far more drama than they hoped for this weekend. In Game 3 of the Stanley Cup Final at T-Mobile Arena, they blew a 4-goal lead to the Carolina Hurricanes in the final period, only to get the win anyway in double overtime. Game 4 at the Fortress tomorrow night. 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The Aviators just wrapped up a homestand, winning the last four games against the Reno Aces. Now, Major League Baseball is in the Valley this week. The Athletics have been playing in a AAA ballpark in Sacramento for the last two seasons. 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The Milwaukee Brewers are in town until Wednesday night. The Colorado Rockies will be here for a weekend series in Summerlin. The Las Vegas Aces extended their win streak to three games, beating Golden State on Saturday at Michelob Ultra Arena.
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19: Welcome back in here to Clay and Buck. We'll take some calls as we get to it. I just have to take a moment here to note that Scott Pelley is sort of like a super douche built from assembling the parts of 100 lesser douches. He may be the world champion of douchery at this point. He is really leaning into his role here as... First of all, his whole I've been in combat. Wow, you have not been in combat. I've been in a combatant role technically, and I was not in combat. That's a different thing. Meaning, if you're a combatant, if you're carrying guns and you're not like covered under, you know, I'm a journo rules, right? But if you're a contractor and you're carrying guns, I think technically you're. At least you are a combatant, although the enemy would treat all of us like combatants, so it doesn't really matter. But in combat is you're actually there to fight and doing fighting. That's a whole different thing. He was never that. That is for sure. And Scott Pelley has really become the, I think it's the last gasp of the overpaid, pompous TV news anchor who thinks that they're some essential part of the Republic. And here he is. This is cut 7. If you were wondering, could he be a more narcissistic jerk than what we've already seen? The answer is yes, indeed. Play 7.
0: Said you were part of this gang of stupid, crooked people that don't care about your country.
1: Stupid, I can take that. Stiff, yeah, probably. Don't care about the country? I've never worn the uniform, but I've been in combat for this country in Afghanistan and Iraq, Kuwait, been shot at. Spent nights in foxholes filling up with water in the desert. I'm not aware that the President of the United States has ever done any of those things for his country. Please correct me if I'm wrong. You become a journalist because you love the First Amendment. You become a journalist because you love the country. And while all the other descriptions that the President used about me might be applicable, not that one. There is no democracy without journalism. It can't be done. And that is why I am a journalist.
19: Journalism, just a little quick history for everyone. Well, there's so much here. First of all, Clay, Trump got shot.
2: Yeah.
19: Not shot although that was part of it. He actually took a bullet for his country and stood up and basically said, bring it, communist scum. And Scott Pelley wants to play the who's more of a badass game. Clay, I was there, man, on some of these bases when the fancy journos from CNN and ABC would say they were VIPs. They had their special tours. Everything was safe. They had a giant PSD. This notion, he acts like he was on the Western Front in World War I or something. He's like, I was in a trench. This guy, I couldn't even listen to that thing without wanting to vomit.
2: In general, I'm not sure any profession praises itself more than journalists praise themselves. I mean, in all seriousness, I was thinking about this as I watched that clip. You know, before we started doing this show, Buck, I hadn't spent that much time around special forces guys. The most badass people on the planet who put their lives on the line, the door kickers of the world.
19: they're incredibly humble. They never talk about themselves like Scott Pelley talked about himself in that ridiculous clip. He thinks that he is one of the heroes of the United States because he happened to be on a show that came on right after the NFL games end when people haven't changed the channel yet. And so as a result, 60 Minutes has a big audience. I'm not sure that there are any people in America that are less self-aware than those multi-million dollar journalists who have the cushiest jobs on the planet and basically exist to fulfill left-wing propaganda. There's also the clip, Buck, where he said Barry Weiss asked them, why would you potentially be considered as untrustworthy? I don't know if we have that clip as part of this too. And he just couldn't even comprehend that the American public saw 60 Minutes journalists as being left-wing.
3: Can I also just, Clay, just when you think this guy could not be more melodramatic, and really that is his job for a long time. His job has just been melodramatic, to do a certain kind of voice and have a certain kind of face reading off of a teleprompter. That's his. He's an actor,
19: yes,
3: basically.
19: Yes.
3: He's an actor, okay?
19: Yes. So even that clip that we played, you could tell he was working himself up as an actor.
3: And here he is. If you want to talk about melodrama, remember, this guy, he's going to spend the rest of his days, you know, at Nantucket doing, like, story time for a bunch of billionaires when they have some kind of a, you know, film festival or something there. Like, he's just going to be hanging out. The guy's super rich. He's already had his career. His kids are set. His grandkids are set. I'm assuming he has kids. I don't know. But, you know, he's fine. Okay? Time to move on, buddy. The dinosaurs don't get to rule the world anymore. You're done. Your time in media, it's over. And instead of just taking it like a man and actually being grateful, showing some gratitude for being incredibly lucky and incredibly overpaid, Clay, he says that being asked to, well, being fired from 60 Minutes, which he demanded essentially by acting like a lunatic, it's like watching your spouse be murdered. Play 8.
1: Well, if we want to talk about it at an emotional level, the best thing that I can imagine in terms of describing it is that it's like your spouse was murdered. There's some moments of the day I feel fine. There are some moments of the day that I just frankly fall apart when I least expect it. Not that there's any particular trigger. But I do want to be clear that I do not feel sorry for me. I don't care about me. I'm fine. I care about these people that I left behind, the people who are still trapped there.
3: He's a lunatic.
19: Yeah.
3: First of all, the whole thing is feel sorry for me. Your spouse was murdered? Like, on the list of the worst things that could possibly happen to a human being on the planet, that... And maybe your kid being like, that's it, right? I mean,
19: yeah,
3: this is the worst thing.
19: Right.
3: You were asked or you were told to leave your super cushy multimillionaire job after 20 something years. You can go do whatever you want. You're rich beyond words. And you want us all to cry big tears for you. This guy just shows you, if you were watching this guy for years and like, oh, he's a patriot and a great American. And I should. This guy's a moron. Honestly. So is Dan
19: Not
3: Rather, by the way. But I knew that
19: he pulled the gun and pulled the trigger. He could have just kept his job if he had merely been willing to meet with his new boss. If he had just not told his new boss in a public meeting, you're unqualified, you're going to murder this show. All he had to do was meet with his boss, and he would have kept making millions of dollars a year. He caused the situation that he's now comparing to the murder of his wife. We also have more ridiculous clips. This is cut 9. This is him talking about Barry Weiss. Have you met Barry Weiss before, Buck? She is now basically in charge of CBS News.
3: On the show, I think.
19: We had her. I know we had the spouse. I don't know if we have Barry on the show.
3: No, maybe we just had Nelly on.
19: I met her right before the shooting started at the White House Correspondents' Dinner. Otherwise, I have not ever interacted with her. So I'm prefacing that by saying we're not in the tank for her, but I think it's fair to say that CBS News is broken and that 60 Minutes has become increasingly less relevant in the modern era. Yet here he is teeing off still on her cut 9.
0: Do you think Barry Weiss needs to be removed?
1: Oh, gosh, yes. Look, she's a lovely person. And her free press organization that she founded has been very successful. She's proven that. Great for her. But television's not her thing. She brings an ideology into CBS News where that is just anathema. And so it's a terrible fit. She doesn't know television. She doesn't understand how it works. She doesn't have management experience for a large organization like CBS News. So, yes, I do think that we would be far better off without her.
3: He's like, you know Moneyball? You've seen Moneyball, obviously.
19: Oh, yeah, of course.
3: Many times.
19: Yeah.
3: He's the belligerent sports agent who's like, you know, you got 50 years of baseball knowledge in here. You're listening to the wrong guy. Remember that? Like,
19: yeah,
3: the guy
19: standing
3: in the way of the news stuff. It's like, dude, you're done. The way that you've done things has not been working. This is very obvious. The ratings are doing nothing but declining. You've been given all this stuff on a silver platter. And you can either adapt or be retired, if you will. And he chose door number 2, and now he wants to cry about it. Also, what ideology? Barry Weiss is not a Republican.
19: Yeah.
3: She is not right wing. And she's not conservative. She's just not
19: crazy.
3: Lunatic woke.
19: Yeah.
3: And that's too much for him to handle.
19: I would also just point this out. Again, I think it ties in with his way that he described journalism. Television is not complicated. It is not a complicated business as these things go to do. You can learn how to do television. Someone out there, every single one of you out there listening to us right now would have an idea what the top stories of the day should be on a television program. There's this great Adam Carolla scene where he talks in his comedy act, Buck, which I think applies here, where he talks about the fact that actors and actresses, and again, to your point, this guy is basically just an actor. They think what they do is incredibly difficult. But no one ever, there's tons of girls that got jobs because of the Harvey Weinstein stuff, right? No one ever got to fly a plane because they slept with the pilot, right? Like, if your job is, no one gets to go do neurosurgery because they happen to be sleeping with the doctor, right? If the job is such that you can get it and people don't even know you got it because of who you slept with, it's not that hard of a job. What Scott Pelley does, he should be so incredibly thankful and filled with gratitude, because there are 1,000 people in media that could have done his job at the exact same level, many of whom could have done it far better. But you and I've never done 60 Minutes. I would guarantee you I would put every dollar I have on the table that both you and I could do Scott Pelley's job better than Scott Pelley did his job at 60 Minutes.
3: I mean, Travis, as the executive producer of 60 Minutes, with Sydney Sweeney as the main anchor, is going to do great.
19: Ratings are going to be high coming out of the NFL when I put Sydney Sweeney behind the 60 Minutes anchor desk. I'm probably much higher than they are now.
3: We'll get some of your calls here in a second, team, so stay with us. Let's talk about the Preborn Network of Clinics. This is a nationwide nonprofit dedicated to saving the lives of unborn children. It's a small but mighty staff of dedicated people. This past year, they saved the lives of 70,000 babies in the womb. When a woman walks into one of Preborn's clinics, she's welcomed with open arms. She's introduced to her baby through an ultrasound, and for the first time, she sees life, not loss, and she's offered hope-filled choices. When she chooses Preborn, chooses life, Preborn continues walking with her for up to 2 years after the baby's born. So that means maternity clothes, diapers, counseling, job placement, so much more. Preborn takes the pregnant mom into account, but also welcomes the father of this unborn child, too.
6: as the decision is often made by both the mother and father. 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
9: Welcome back in, Clay and Buck. I'm going to run through a bunch of these calls. We got a ton of callers in LA that want to weigh in as the counting on that vote in the mayor's race and also in the governor's race statewide continues. Let's start with, Josh in LA. What you got for us?
10: Good morning.
9: Fire away. Got to be fast. What you got?
10: Just sad that we're watching them obviously manipulate this vote and, you know, just with no shame, just counting votes and all of them are going the way that they want it and inching out any Republican chance from the general election. And
9: thank you for the call. Rueda, I have no idea how to pronounce this, in L.A., Lebanese American woman.
11: Hi, yeah, it's Rueda. I am an independent, I'm sick and tired of voting in L.A. and California because I know they always cheat. Our vote doesn't count. It's horrible here. My house got robbed 3 times. We're in the jewelry district. We cannot. We're scared to put our merchandise in the showcases because they come smash and grab and yep. break the windows. It's horrible. Zombies, land, you can say, homeless, filthy. We have to put a mask when we walk in from our parking to the business just because of the smell. And I just don't believe that they voted again for these clowns here.
9: I love that you have a business. Sorry to cut you off. When did you notice that it started to get worse? I'm assuming that things were better. When did it start to get worse?
11: I would say maybe the last few years. I've been here since 84. it wasn't that bad. We achieved.

0: the American dream. Everything was kind of okay, but I feel it's getting worse day by day. And we're stuck. I would love to live LA, but my family here, our roots are here. And the last thing, please allow me to say that as an immigrant, I'm sick and tired of them looking at us with the chart of color. They call us like brown people, light brown, black people, whatever it is. I'm sick and tired of them saying America is racist. It's not. It's the country that accepted us with an open heart. And I love this country. It's the best country in the world. And I'm sick and tired of them saying that it's racist country. Listen to me, guys.
1: Thank you so much for that call. We're going to continue, Buck, to take L.A. callers. That was fantastic from her. And we will continue to get as many of you as we can.
2: Shukran Habibi.
3: Speaking truth and having fun. Clay Travis and Buck Sexton.
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8: News at Town Hall. I'm Bob Agnew in Washington. Israel and Iran traded fire in their first attack since the U.S. struck a ceasefire with Iran 2 months ago. The Iranian military said later that it was halting its offensive operations, and Israeli Prime Minister Netanyahu implied the current round of fighting is over, but also said in a videotaped statement that further Iranian attacks would be met with force. A detailed security plan in place for tonight's NBA Championship Game 3 at Madison Square Garden in New York, as President Trump is set to become the first sitting U.S. president to attend an NBA Finals game.
9: Standing next to the head of the Secret Service in charge of the New York field office, the New York City Police Commissioner announcing the security plan for tonight. It includes frozen zones, similar to how the NYPD operates on New Year's Eve, for the Times Square ball drop. And there will be no watch parties tonight outside in front of Madison Square Garden, but those will be allowed again on Wednesday night, Game 4.
8: That is correspondent Laura Winters reporting. It's been a winning session for the most part on Wall Street right now. The Dow Jones Industrial Average is up by 23 points. The high-tech NASDAQ up by 335 at this hour. Even as President Trump prepares to lead the country in a celebration of the nation's 250th birthday, a new poll finds fewer Americans see the country as exceptional.
10: The survey from the Associated Press NORC Center for Public Affairs Research highlights many Americans' feelings of unease over the future of its representative government, particularly among young people. It presents a jarring contrast as many communities around the country commemorate the nation's 250th anniversary. The new poll finds that only about one quarter of Americans say that the U.S. stands above all other countries in the world, while 44% says it's one of the greatest countries in the world. About 3 in 10 said that there are better countries in the U.S., an increase from 19% in an AP NORC poll conducted in June of 2016. Bernie Bennett reporting.
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13: 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Colorado River Basin water system faces a complete system crash, with little hope that a wet winter will prevent it from happening. So says a group of water experts. They contend the nation's two largest reservoirs, Lake Powell and Lake Mead, will be rendered useless as they near record low levels. That level for Lake Mead, Southern Nevada's primary water source, is 975 feet above sea level. As of this past Friday, the reservoir is at about 1,049 feet. A wet winter, it could buy more time for the two reservoirs, as researchers also add that Las Vegas's water conservation and banking efforts give it a 10-year supply of water that is stored in different areas. Water experts say panic will do no good, but concern is an asset that should be cultivated. Your chance to feed your need and do a good deed, it's back. Las Vegas Restaurant Week well underway. The week began on June 1st and has been extended until June 19th. It features more than 250 restaurants across the Las Vegas Valley, offering price-fixed menus for breakfast, brunch, lunch, as well as dinner. A fixed portion of that price from each meal, it goes to Three Square Food Bank programs to feed the hungry here in Southern Nevada. Three Square officials report 1 in 6 Southern Nevadans face food insecurity, not knowing where their next meal will come from. That includes more than 113,000 children. Last year, Las Vegas Restaurant Week raised more than $400,000, providing 1.2 million meals to the hungry here in Southern Nevada. You can check out the list of participating restaurants and their special menus at restaurantweeklv.org, restaurantweeklv.org. 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
1: Welcome back, hour number two, Clay and Buck. It is time to stop, collaborate, and listen. ICE is back with a brand new guest spot here on the Clay and Buck Show. That is Vanilla Ice, who I believe is still set to perform at the America 250 Festival. We are excited to have him. He's down in the great state of Florida. I want to start, before we dive into America 250 with you. You have been a pop culture figure for a long time now. Would you have ever believed that it would become popular to not like America, regardless of whether you're a Democrat, Republican, or independent? For many of us who grew up in the 80s and the 90s, it was, regardless of what your politics were, you thought America was the greatest country that had ever existed in the history of the world. Many of us still believe that, but lots don't. Would you have ever seen the trajectory that we are on occurring?
16: Never could predict this. And I feel sorry for the 30 and unders, you know, if they're being pulled right and left and don't understand the history and how it all, you know. We were so American in the 80s and the 90s, and I feel like the computers have just ruined the world, if you really ask me. You know, I just want to live in the 90s, man. But we were all united. I think we were all watching Star Wars. I think we were all growing up to the Ninja Turtles. I think we were all driving 5.0s and ripping our back seats out and putting in subwoofers and Blockbuster Video and all the great things about the cheesiness of it and those Z Cavrici pants, man, and Jerbos. And I mean, we all united and didn't take anything too serious because it was so cheesy. How could you? Everybody just cracked jokes about everything. And politics was one of them. And now everybody's taking everything so serious, you know? And they've got these, I don't know what they're called, man. I travel around everywhere, these little pockets of hate or whatever they are around the country that just kind of generate that on the 30 and unders. And I feel sorry for them, man. We did have it better as kids. We really did.
17: A quick question, point of order here. Do you prefer to be called Robert or Mr. Ice? Can we say Robert? Is that good?
16: Hey, I respond either way. I prefer just Rob. It's not as cool as Vanilla, Rob. Either way, whatever you want to say. Yeah.
17: I mean, dude, it's amazing because you are, Clay and I are as much like give him a hard time, roughly the same age. And so the phenomenon of the peak, if you will, of the Vanilla Ice phenomenon is something that we lived through as kids. And I remember being in school in my Catholic grammar school in New York City and people trying to do your dance move, like all the time, man. I mean, there was a period of time there where everyone was trying to do the Vanilla Ice moves. Clay doesn't believe it, but I feel like I actually could probably do some pretty good. I've got some funky, there's some funky beats here. People would be surprised. But going back to the present day for a moment, the 250 yes. celebration, people have been pulling out of this, it sounds like, because yes, they're worried. Maybe their manager says, oh, it's political or something, even though it really is supposed to be about the greatness of America. But also there's threats. Yeah. I mean, have people been getting crazy with that stuff with you, or has that not really been a factor in your 250th celebration preparation so far?
16: I've been taking heat from everybody and anything, but it's not about that. I get a lot of love, and I think that's the main thing, you know. I never cater to a hater. I just say later. So the truth is, you got to understand how love works, and smiles are contagious, man. And this party is, you know, everyone is invited. It's not made to be divided. Musicians are made to bring people together. And I'm just one of them, man. I don't think anybody should take this too serious. I don't think it's fair on the musicians to put them in a political platform that they don't belong. Just say kind of like, almost like, you know, and no offense, I can only speak for myself. But for me, I just shut up and play. I stay in my lane. I don't take anything too serious. If you book me, I know I'm booked by some fans and I'm ready to go party with them. I don't dissect who it is or what it is or anything like that, because I stand for me, the party of the 90s. I enjoy it, man. I don't take anything too serious. I don't think you should take anything an entertainer says too serious either. I think you should just enjoy the entertainment. That's all it is.
1: When we go back to the 90s for a minute, and I happen to think the 90s are the greatest decade that has ever existed in the history of the world. They're my favorite decade. I know there's people out there who would argue 80s or 90s. If you need a good dinner party debate or you got buddies coming over, 80s versus 90s is a really fun debate. What was it like for you to go from being completely unknown to famous overnight? There's a great story. I wonder if it has any resonance with you, that the cast of the show Friends went out to dinner right before the show debuted. I believe they were out in Las Vegas, and they were told, this is the last time you'll ever be able to go into a restaurant and just be a normal person. You're going to become famous. In the 90s, you could, really the 80s too, you could become famous overnight. What was that experience like for you?
16: I mean, amazing is a whirlwind, and like you're in a tornado, and you know, it's I was only 16 when I wrote Ice Ice Baby, man. And then, you know, not even a year later, they say, do you want to be, you know, in the Ninja Turtles movie? I said, yes. And I would have paid them, and they paid me. The great thing is that, you know, I have so many great memories of America and what made me, and I've always been patriotic. I always hold up the flag, and I always really, really appreciate these soldiers out there, you know. And that's the thing that these kids 30 and under, I don't think they understand the history of the soldiers and how we got our freedom. I think that maybe they just kind of confused because they're taking right and left, and there's so much information out there and not enough love. And they got to show love on both sides, man, you know. I don't vote, so it really don't matter what I have to say about this. But as far as a musician, I like to bring people together. And this is our country, and I believe we're all one. And I don't like news channels dividing the country. I don't like negativity anywhere. I just like, you know, being positive and focusing on the cheesiness of you know, back in the day, and kind of carrying that over to today to show these kids how great we really had it, because they're stuck playing Fortnite and stuff. They don't even want to get out of the house. You know, it's like, we've gotten in trouble for not coming home on time. It was a complete different, you know, childhood growing up and riding skateboards and getting hurt and jumping bikes and figuring things out on your own. And now it's like everything has to be, you know, and I don't know where the AI is going. It's going to be crazy with the entertainer. But for me, the fame was amazing. It was a whirlwind. I went through everything, ups and downs. And what doesn't kill you makes you stronger, man. So, you know, I always say we are who we are because of who we were. And even though I've got some great stories on the front porch to tell you, you know, that I probably wouldn't wish my life on my worst enemy. It's crazy, you know, to go through that and everything. And then you have to separate it and figure out what your purpose in life is, what your meaning. And it's all about those kids, man. I mean, I know you guys got kids. I got four. So it's something. And I got a 7-year-old all the way to a 28-year-old. So it's amazing seeing different generations and all the, you know, different things they experience. And all I can tell my kids is just don't take everything so serious. Everything out there, they want you to take it serious. It's like they got the rabbit or you're the rabbit and they're the freaking carrot and they're pulling it with a string and you're chasing it. Don't be that person. Stand up, smile. You know, I come from when we go to classroom, we would pledge allegiance to the flag, you know. I can still do it today. And that's, you know, that shows you the pride of being an American and proud to be born and raised here. It made me, and I'm honored for this event, man. And who throws a better party than Trump, man? I've been to many of them. If anybody you want to throw your party, it'd be that guy. He's the greatest. I'm telling you. I've been to magic shows at Mar-a-Lago. I've been to all kinds of great things and events that he's done, and they're super awesome, man. So
17: to Robert Van Winkle, better known to all of you as Vanilla Ice, and hey. Rob, we really appreciate the call to patriotism and unity, and I wish that was reflected in the broader, particularly the news media. But as you might have picked up, Rob, yeah. Some of them don't like Trump very much, and anything that has anything to do with Trump, they have nothing but disdain for and hatred for. So we would like this to be more of a broad and patriotic celebration. I know that you just want all Americans, really all people who want to celebrate America, to show up when you're doing this concert. I have to ask you, I'm just so curious, what was the I'm sure there was a moment when you realized, oh, this is like a big, this is a real thing, going back to the rocket ship that was Ice Baby back in the 90s. What was the moment when it went from, like, first of all, did you know when you put down that track, were you like, this is gonna crush it, like, this is gonna be amazing? And second of all, when did you realize, oh, this isn't just a song that is gonna do well and help build my career, but little kids like Buck Sexton at age whatever are gonna be with their friends trying to do the Vanilla Ice dance moves in the courtyard of their school all across America, all 50 states? Like, give me both of those moments, if you would.
16: Man, it's amazing that this thing took on a life of its own. When I did Ice Ice Baby, I didn't know it was actually the B-side when we put it out, because back in the day we had vinyl records and you had an A-side and a B-side. So for DJs, they go, let me play the A-side first. It was Play That Funky Music on the A-side, which did go to number 6 on the Billboard charts. And then they flipped it over somewhere in Georgia, and it went crazy, and the phones started ringing, and everybody was Ice Ice Baby, and it was just a movement. And it became an anthem of the 90s, you know, everything about it. You can go back and look at it, and it's just, you'll miss it, man. The 5.0s are so iconic for cruising the streets. We all had experiences with them. And if you didn't have one, if you drag raced them, you probably got beat by one. And everybody kind of ripped out their back seats, and we were in the subwoofers. We had to carry a screwdriver to tighten the license plate. You know about this. We went to Blockbuster for our movies, man. We learned to dance the cheesiest dance moves. Everything has changed into this world that is, I don't know, it's shaken up like a snow globe, but I think if we just get back to the word love, man, it'll come back together and we can unite instead of divide. It's something that musicians are, you know, capable of doing. Bob Marley was really great at doing that and unifying people from all different genres, all different race, everything. And, you know, I just feel like we should all kind of go back to that cheesiness of the 90s and not take anything so serious, man, and get out there and enjoy it.
1: You mentioned President Trump and the fact you've known him for a long time. You knew him. Yeah. I mean, President Trump was super famous in the 80s, the 90s, the 2000s, obviously The Apprentice, long before he ever considered becoming a politician. Were you surprised that President Trump decided to become involved in politics? What was your experience? You remember the first time you met him? What was he like? What has your relationship been like with him?
16: He's great. He's always been gracious. I live in Palm Beach. He lives down the street. I've gone over there, like I said, and seen some really good, you know, parties and all kinds of great things, met some great people and everything. And I would have gone to Barack Obama's and played basketball with him. I kind of wanted to do that back in the day because I thought he was a cool dude. I'm just a guy that gets along with everybody. You know, I'm not someone that takes any of this political stuff serious. Trump was great. He's always been gracious. I know his family as well. They're super great kids, super smart, super intelligent. And, you know, to me, you can put me on a chopping block. I don't care, because I see it for what it is. I mean, the guy could be in Saint-Tropez living it up, and he chose to be the president and get shot at. I mean, he's a billionaire. Why would you want this job? I wouldn't want all that weight on my shoulders. But as a person that don't vote, I don't really have much of an opinion to say anything about, like, my fans should follow this or that. I don't do that. I don't think that any entertainer should do that. I think you should stay in your lane and just enjoy bringing people together, man, from everywhere. We're all one. If a meteorite hits this planet now, we all die. Figure it out. You know, Triassic period, Jurassic period, Cretaceous period. It's going to happen again. We all need to unite and unify, man, and get over all this.
17: I love it. The headline from this interview is Vanilla Ice says, everyone be cool to each other because the asteroid's going to hit the planet any day now. So we're all good.
16: Oh, God.
17: We're all good.
16: You can make it
17: Mr. Vanilla. Mr. Vanilla, thank you for being here. Rob, we appreciate you.
16: I like how I went from Rob to Mr. Vanilla now. I love you.
17: Thank you for being with us, sir, and good luck at the 250th celebration. It's going to be phenomenal. Some people are saying the greatest celebration of all celebrations. Thank you.
16: It'll be fantastic. Go Ninja, go. Happy birthday, America.
17: Thank you, sir. 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
17: Welcome back in here to Clay and Buck. We just had Vanilla Ice. Rob Van Winkle with us. Great guy, by the way. Great attitude. A lot of really interesting stories. And for those of us who are came of age in the 90s, I mean, that song, you hear that beat right away. And you start shaking those hips, Clay. You start feeling the moves coming up on you.
1: I will just say what he said there, I think would be great if it would come back as the standard entertainer perspective. I do think a big reason why everybody got along in general, not that everybody agreed, but in the 80s and the 90s, most people didn't feel compelled to tell you, if you were in entertainment, everything they thought about politics. And you remember we played that clip of the way that the Oscars reacted when they, first of all, they rescheduled the Oscars after Ronald Reagan was shot, but the way that they behaved in the crowd when they came out and said that Reagan was going to be okay. I know Reagan had a background in Hollywood and he was a former governor of California, but I just think that, hey, I'm an entertainer. What do I know? That used to be the standard. Now everybody feels compelled in Hollywood to tell you everything that they think about every political issue. And so do, frankly, a lot of athletes. I feel like one reason people got along well in the 80s and 90s was because we just said, hey, we really don't care what celebrities think. And that was better and healthier for the country to have a separate place beyond culture that wasn't entirely political all the time.
17: Yes, indeed. And then, as you heard there, he was a Teenage Mutant Ninja Turtles fan. That was all real, by the way. Go Ninja Go. Bringing me back. Fantastic things. We're going to take a bunch of calls here. A lot of L.A. election stuff that we need to get into. Many of you in Los Angeles very frustrated with the way this is being depicted, of course, by the Democrat media, who, let's just say, if they could be the vote counters slipping in some extras for the Democrats, they would do it. Clay, what have you got for us?
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8: Busy days at Las Vegas Ballpark. The Aviators just wrapped up a homestand, winning the last four games against the Reno Aces. Now, Major League Baseball is in the Valley this week. The Athletics have been playing in a AAA ballpark in Sacramento for the last two seasons. This week's home games are being held at Las Vegas Ballpark, much closer to their future permanent home, which is being built on the Strip. The Milwaukee Brewers are in town until Wednesday night. The Colorado Rockies will be here for a weekend series in Summerlin. The Las Vegas Aces extended their win streak to three games, beating Golden State on Saturday at Michelob Ultra Arena. The Vegas Golden Knights got far more drama than they hoped for this weekend. In Game 3 of the Stanley Cup Final at T-Mobile Arena, they blew a four-goal lead to the Carolina Hurricanes in the final period, only to get the win anyway in double overtime. Game 4 at the Fortress tomorrow night.
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1: Welcome back in, Clay and Buck. We're going to get to some of your calls. President Trump has posted about the vote count in California. We played the audio of him reacting to it. Spencer Pratt just posted in the last few minutes. Folks, we're dealing with a fraction of a percentage point difference. There's still hundreds of thousands of votes outstanding, and LA officials have given us the next 3 weeks to count. Let's get her done. We're going to get some of your calls. President Trump has also called on social media and said this doesn't pass the smell test. In many ways, it is echoing, I believe, what he saw happen to him in the 2020 election. And let's go and take some of these calls. Geraldine in LA, fire away. What you got for us?
14: Hey, Clay and Buck. Hey, I'm as mad as anybody about the situation with the vote, but your specific question, Clay, was what people in the neighborhood are saying. It's hilarious. You think they're saying anything. In certain conservative circles, we might all be mad and talk to each other, but just out on the street or talking to neighbors, nobody cares. And I know these people, as Rush used to say, like the back, like every square inch of my glorious naked body. If they were saying anything, they still wouldn't care. They'd be happy that Trump is losing.
1: So do you, and I do get it that people on the left are saying, oh, well, it makes sense. This is totally rational. What's the ultimate, let's say that the final two running are Nitya Raman and Karen Bass. Karen Bass, the incumbent mayor. Does the story of LA's dysfunction fade in your mind, or does it just further reiterate? Because I'm kind of thinking where the story goes from here. Spencer Pratt was certainly going to be shining a light on all the broken parts of LA. Do both of them just sweep it under and pretend it doesn't exist? Or in your mind, has this story now, becoming national as it has, created even more of a spotlight on LA's dysfunction?
14: Yeah, I don't think the average LAlian cares. Everybody knows that life is bad here. Everybody knows you can't get on the subway. You can't walk down the street. There's exposed sharps on the grass of my apartment building. There's crazy homeless people willing to accost you no matter where you go. There's human feces everywhere you step. Life here is a mess. Everybody knows it. Nobody likes it. But they don't want to change the politics. Somewhere in their stupid brains, there's a disconnect between cause and effect, or they're so caught up in the idea of life being fair and woke that they're willing to put up with the literal. I don't know if this is.
17: Yes. Yes, this is all correct. This street. Is exactly what I tell people about in New York. Thank you so much for calling in, Geraldine. Clay, I say this when people from other parts of the country are just like, I don't believe that, you know, it's 8-1 Democrats to Republicans. I'm like, believe it. They're loons. It's real. Trust me, I know. And Clay, right now, look, on the one hand, President Trump is going to the Knicks game tonight, is going to create some delays for security reasons for the people with tickets. I'm just going to say that's a real thing. So I would get there very early and plan to, maybe bring yourself a Snickers bar or a power bar or something. You might be in line for a while. But Clay, New York right now, all you hear about, I understand it's the ebullience of Knicks fever right now for a lot of people, but it's the weather's beautiful. People are saying that New York is looking, feeling great. and Mamdani's the mayor. You know, this is that people have, it's very easy, talk about bread and circuses, very easy to, oh, our team is doing great, and, you know, there's a lot of great restaurants, and, you know, people can be distracted from, well, something like the numerous people stabbed at Penn Station, which is right where the Knicks are going to be playing, by some maniac who I think was in city-provided housing, I might add, and another person who's, you know, being provided for and then turns around and stabs the people who are trying to help him. So, Clay, it's tough in these blue enclaves, especially when they have a lot of built-in advantages, built-in wealth. Many, many people would prefer bad governance in a beautiful place than good governance.
1: I do think that the natural beauty of Los Angeles has a lot to do with the fact that people will put up with incompetence. And
17: see, I think in New York's case, there's nowhere else in the world where you have the dynamism of city options that you do in New York City. You know, restaurants, nightlife, theater, all these things. And so people will put up with it because they're like, well, we have the best fill in the blank in the world. So what if the taxes are high? So what if Kami Mamdani's an idiot? So what if some maniac might throw, you know, a bottle of urine at me when I'm walking down the street? We've got great Thai food.
1: I like when I visit. I haven't been to New York in a while. It's also really cold and awful in the winter. Like L.A., you walk outside, it is absolutely perfect almost every day. I would not put up with a lot of what goes on in New York City just because it's also awful weather. I think I'd put up with more in L.A. Sharon, Tennessee, you live now where I am. You're one of many Californians that has fled. You have heard of people who don't live in L.A. anymore getting ballots?
0: Yeah, so we moved here after the campfire. It took us a few years to get here. I was born in Tennessee, by the way, but we moved here. And in my household in California, prior to moving, I had three registered Republicans, an independent, and a Democrat. We moved several places and ended up moving here. And every year since we have moved into this house, we get mail-in ballots for one, the Democrat, not the Republicans. Nobody else gets a mail-in ballot. They are all registered, even the Democrat. They're all registered in their states and cities that they live in. But we get a mail-in ballot primary and general election every year for the last 5 years to our child who has never resided at this address, has never used this address for mailing, but yet she gets a primary and a general election ballot every year.
1: You get a ballot for California mailed to your home in Nashville or Tennessee.
0: Correct.
1: For your daughter who has never lived in Tennessee but is a Democrat from California.
0: Correct. So I would like to know the percentage of Republicans versus Democrat mail-in ballots that they are getting. Now, if I was an unscrupulous person, I could open up her ballot, put what I want on there, and mail it. And I guess it would be counted as a ballot. I wouldn't do that. But I don't understand. She is registered in her town. She has not lived in California in over 7 years. But yet she still gets a ballot here every few months.
17: Okay, Clay, a few things here. Thank you for calling in, Sharon, in Tennessee. A few things here. And I'd also point out, you know, New York City right now, you said the weather. People don't remember that weather, Clay. The weather in New York City right now is perfect. It's incredible. It's 75 degrees with a light breeze. This is the thing. You know, this is like what I tell people about college. Yeah, go visit a New England college in May or June and think about whether you want to go to school there. It is heaven on earth. January, a little different vibe, unless you want to feel like an Eskimo.
1: They visit, they bring all the kids up to Wisconsin and Michigan and Penn State in September. They're like, hey, it's perfect here. They don't bring them up in December, January, February to see what it's like.
17: There's just something in the air in New England, in the, especially early summer, I just think is so beautiful. So the thing with New York right now is rents have never been higher. Tons of people want to be there. New restaurants opening all the time. So there's such a dynamism there that for all the idiocy of Mamdani, you know, he's, and by the way, the murder rate's very low right now. Very low. Now, the overall crime, this is interesting. We should have our friend Rafael Mangual on from Manhattan Institute to talk about this. Overall crime is not very low. And particularly things like subway crime, quality of life, assaults, robbery, things like that. Those are high. But murders are way down. And so now they can they'll just hit that talking point and say, well, look, you know, maybe somebody will like, you know, throw something at your head, but you're probably not going to get, you know, you're probably not going to get shot by somebody. Now, the other part of this that I think we need to just be honest about is maybe in the mail-in ballot world, it really just is that easy to get the low propensity, low information voter in a very densely populated place like Los Angeles to maybe they're not cheating is what I'm saying, guys. I know this is like people are going to go crazy. Have you been to Los Angeles? Have you walked around Santa Monica? You will find people who are like, yeah, like I love it here in California, even though I got robbed 3 times last year and some crazy homeless guy broke into my Tesla. Like, they don't care. They're all over the place.
1: I will say, first of all, I love that caller. And it is really interesting to think about how they are determining who gets the ballots who don't currently reside in California. That would be a great investigation. I will also say, and this is generally true for mail-in ballots, Democrats tend to be registered in one address. And I think this is a huge part of it. If you talk about like how you can collate mail ballots so much easier for Democrats, in a particular building, there may be 1,000 people who live in that building. And they may bring those ballots all in through the same address, right? One person, it's coming all into one location, and somebody might end up with 50, 100, 200, 300 ballots on any given election cycle, and they're all coming into the same address because the address is all one physical place in a way that I don't think Republicans ever do. And this is why I just come back to President Trump is right about this. We should not have mail-in ballots. I would be, frankly, other than soldiers who are overseas, given that many states, Buck, have 3 weeks almost in many different jurisdictions of early voting, if you aren't in a place for a month, I don't know that during election season, I don't know that you really need to vote there, candidly. If you can't be physically present from October 1 to November 5 in a location, I don't know that you need to get a ballot. I really think there's only one state, I believe, that requires physical in-person voting for everyone. I think it's New Hampshire. I believe I am correct that they have election day, actually election day. You show up and you have to be present physically. I would do away with all mail voting if you gave me the opportunity right now. And I don't think we would lose very much other than for soldiers that have to be overseas for their jobs. Very small numbers of people that can't be back for 1 month period. And I think you'd see substantially different outcomes all over the country if we did that. I think President Trump is right. And if you wonder, the reason Democrats are fighting it so hard is because they think that would be the case too.
17: I just think that also a lot of their base, Clay, a lot of Democrat voters, if they have to show up for our sacred democracy in person, that's tough. If you send it to their house and they just drop it in the mailbox right where they got it, it's a lot easier. This is just reality. This is why they want this so badly. So I don't want us to become complacent, because we just say every time, and remember, we're talking about Los Angeles, okay? If this was happening, Clay, right now in statewide in Pennsylvania, I'd be like, okay, you know, this is LA, everybody. We love our Republican listeners from California. LA is full of wackadoos when it comes to politics. It really is. They're wacko. That's real. I need people to understand this. That growing up in New York, Clay, this, you can wander through whole parts of Brooklyn, which, by the way, would be the third largest city in America if it were its own city. That's how big Brooklyn is. You can wander through whole parts of Brooklyn. I'm telling you, you could go hours talking to people on the street. You wouldn't find a single Trump voter. Not one. So I don't want us to think, oh, they're cheating. We got to find the cheating. We got to find the cheating. Otherwise, maybe we just have a structural problem here with their vote efforts, their mail-in, all these things. Their ballot harvesting, which is legal, I think, in California. Isn't it legal to do that?
1: Yeah. Well, look, I mean, what I would say about Pennsylvania is they're doing this in Philadelphia. They're doing this in Pittsburgh on steroids. That's why the races are close. And, again, I get they say, we can't get 60 votes to make sure that we have set rules on how to vote. As soon as Democrats get back into power, they are going to pass laws and they are going to mandate voting requirements that are similar to what exists in California. And they're not doing that because they care about democracy. They're doing that because they know it overwhelmingly advantages them, because so many of these locations, you can get 100, 200, 300, 500 ballots to one address. I'm just telling you, they have got this system rigged.
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12: Hey, Kevin Wall here. Dr. Jeff Gunter is stepping up to reclaim the D.C. swamp from radical Democrats and rhino insiders by declaring his candidacy for Congress in Nevada's 3rd Congressional District. 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
14: Welcome back in here to Clay and Buck. And let's talk to people about elections. Is this guy's name Dog? Is that right?
15: Doug.
14: Oh. Okay, it's Doug, which makes more sense. But I so badly want to be like, what's up, Dog? Doug, how are you in West LA?
16: I am
14: sorry for the typo on the screen. What's going on?
16: I'm the least ethnic person you'll ever talk to. So before I get to voting, Clay might be the new head of CBS News in 60 Minutes. Hire a new correspondent. Clay, please keep us abreast of any further developments.
15: Yes.
14: I think that was a Sidney Sweeney joke. I like where his head's at.
15: Yes,
14: okay, keep
15: good.
14: Going.
15: Yes.
16: Regarding voting, do you know who counts votes faster with better technology than California? The Amish. The Amish votes got in Ohio and Pennsylvania in time. Why can't California?
14: Well, I think you'll see Doug at the Improv on Sunset.
15: Yes.
14: Coming up later this week. Thank you, Doug.
15: Steven in Pennsylvania, you say you married your wife partly because of Ice Ice Baby?
17: First date, we get in the car, we're driving to the restaurant, and she turns the radio on, and it's Ice Ice Baby is playing, and she turned it up. And then I knew it was going to go well, and it did.
14: When you asked her to marry you, did you say, stop, collaborate, and listen, will you marry me?
17: Of course not. I'm not an idiot.
14: Fair point.

0: Fair point.
1: Thank you. Thank you for the call.
0: Good proposal. All right, when we come back, we will be joined by the governor of Indiana, Mike Braun. And Buck, you are bouncing. You'll be with us back tomorrow. You are running out. You have any famous last words you would like to say as we finish the hour? I shall return. He shall return tomorrow.
1: There you go. I like that one. I'll take that. Sure.
2: Speaking truth and having fun. Clay Travis and Buck Sexton.
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9: 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I'm proud to be endorsed by Sheriff Kevin McMahill, Lieutenant Governor Stavros Anthony, and leaders of the Clark County Republican Party. I'm Albert Mack, and I approve of this message.
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12: Breaking news at Town Hall. I'm Bob Agnew in Washington. Good news in the conflict between Iran and Israel, as the Islamic Republic says it will stop firing rockets into Israel.
13: President Trump taking to his Truth Social page to post about the latest developments in the Middle East. He writes, both sides, Israel and Iran, are looking to do an immediate ceasefire, in capital letters. Final negotiations on peace are proceeding, subject to ignorance or stupidity getting in its way. The president goes on to say the blockade will remain in place and in full force and effect until a final deal is reached. Things should move quickly.
12: That is Laura Winters reporting. The European Union today imposed sanctions on the spokesman for the naval arm of Iran's Revolutionary Guard and a regional command over the closure of the Strait of Hormuz. At a news conference in Nicosia, Cyprus, the EU's Kaja Kallas said an intensifying war in the Middle East needs to be avoided.
10: A return to full-scale war would come at tremendous cost to the entire region. All sides must come back to the negotiation table.
12: Europe has been left largely on the sidelines as the U.S. war with Iran has shuttered the key waterway and roiled global markets in the process. New poll shows fewer Americans see their country as exceptional as it prepares to celebrate a 250th birthday.
14: A new AP NORC poll finds that as the U.S. prepares to celebrate its 250th anniversary, fewer Americans see their country or its system of government as exceptional. The findings highlight many Americans' feelings of unease over the future of its representative government, particularly among young people. Only about a quarter of Americans say the U.S. stands above all other countries in the world, and Americans are less likely to see a democratically elected government as extremely or very important to the United States' identity as a nation than they were just a few years ago.
12: That is Julie Walker. More from townhall.com.
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17: 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Colorado River Basin water system faces a complete system crash, with little hope that a wet winter will prevent it from happening. So says a group of water experts. They contend the nation's two largest reservoirs, Lake Powell and Lake Mead, will be rendered useless as they near record low levels. That level for Lake Mead, Southern Nevada's primary water source, is 975 feet above sea level. As of this past Friday, the reservoir is at about 1,049 feet. A wet winter, it could buy more time for the two reservoirs, as researchers also add that Las Vegas's water conservation and banking efforts give it a 10-year supply of water that is stored in different areas. Water experts say panic will do no good, but concern is an asset that should be cultivated. Your chance to feed your need and do a good deed, it's back. Las Vegas Restaurant Week well underway. The week began on June 1st and has been extended until June 19th. It features more than 250 restaurants across the Las Vegas Valley, offering price-fixed menus for breakfast, brunch, lunch, as well as dinner. A fixed portion of that price from each meal, it goes to Three Square Food Bank programs to feed the hungry here in Southern Nevada. Three Square officials report 1 in 6 Southern Nevadans face food insecurity, not knowing where their next meal will come from. That includes more than 113,000 children. Last year, Las Vegas Restaurant Week raised more than $400,000, providing 1.2 million meals to the hungry here in Southern Nevada. You can check out the list of participating restaurants and their special menus at restaurantweeklv.org, restaurantweeklv.org. 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
0: Welcome back in. Hour number three, Monday edition. Clay and Buck, appreciate all of you hanging out with us. Buck has ducked out for the third hour here. I will be with all of you. Going to talk with the governor of Indiana here, Mike Braun, and also Jennifer Say of XXXY Athletics. That is coming this direction. We've been talking about 60 Minutes, Scott Pelley crying, the Graham Plattner supporter. We got to make sure that we play that for you as the fallout in Maine continues. The L.A. mayor race, where Spencer Pratt has now fallen into third place, as we told you last week. We were afraid might happen as the vote count continued. We'll continue to take your calls from the L.A. area. President Trump is going to be at the Knicks game tonight. Madison Square Garden getting lockdown treatment. Many of you in the Manhattan area are experiencing that. And we got a brand new Cook political report. But the last time we talked with the governor of Indiana, Mike Braun, I said, hey, if the Bears are moving to Indiana, we will have you back on. This story last week got a lot of attention. Governor Braun, thank you for coming on with us. Let's just jump right in here off the top. Do you expect the Chicago Bears to be playing their football games in the future in the state of Indiana?
22: Well, it's not inked, done deal yet, but it's probably in the red zone, to use that metaphor, because I can't remember how much we covered in terms of the timetable, but they've been trying to get the state slash city, but I think they wanted to move out of the city for all the reasons everybody can see. The recent mayors would not make that a great place to want to have any business, but started 6 years ago, and there was no interest. And then about 3 years ago, since this day last week was going to come sooner or later, to make sure that the next 6 years leading up to their lease expiration doesn't have to be as dramatic as what it was leading up to now, where they're focusing to invest in the future. And so that transpired another 2.5 years to sometime before Christmas, and we get the call. I did, and we had the management and ownership come down to the residents and talked about what their issues were. And we made it so easy, Clay, in the sense that it was kind of like dealing with the CEO of another business. Of course, I ran a business for 37 years before I became U.S. Senator and then governor. In that context, and having done a lot of real estate during those years, those deals are always tricky if they're of magnitude. So now going forward, a lot of it will be due diligence, and it will be focusing on how great an investment you can make without having to worry about your government getting in the way. And the fact that everything that they had 5 months to come up with something, and of course they gaveled out the very last day of May with nothing. So I think with all that time having transpired, with how easy it's been working with us, by the way, a AAA credit rating state with the hottest economy in the Midwest, I think they're, you know, made the decision as much on the intangibles as opposed to the deal itself. So we've got both, and now we've got, and they've got probably the confidence that the future is going to be a lot easier to flesh out the most important part, and that's getting it done right on the site they select, working with a partner that's not going to make it difficult along the way.
0: What does it say, big picture, about Indiana's ability to work with businesses to bring jobs to Indiana versus not only the city of Chicago, but the state of Illinois in general, because I think a lot of people hear Chicago Bears and think playing in the state of Indiana, boy, that is a cultural shift that feels significant. What does it tell us?
22: Well, it tells us that most blue states, not all, but most, and especially the ones that really double down on their mentor, the federal government, California, Illinois, New York, they're just not going to be in a place where government doesn't produce anything. You need it for certain things that we all want, good roads and bridges, maybe defend the country without breaking the bank. But all the other stuff generally gets to be where government is the driver. That means that you're going to leave California like Elon Musk did. You're going to be losing congressional seats because people are voting with their feet. And Illinois is the biggest example in the Midwest of that. We got a state reasonable on the regulations, light on taxation, where work ethic and, you know, community, family, faith, all that stuff still makes a difference. And on a bigger scale, freedom and opportunity, which is what I ran on when I ran for Senate and governor. And the fewer career politicians we have and the more that have done something in the real world before they want to run big business through government, I think that's the big dynamic that you're going to see ripple across the country state by state. And if you're wanting to mimic the federal government, I worked there 6 years. Who would want to ever copy someone that can't spend less than it takes in and miss the mark by $2 trillion a year? 30% of your budget. All of that starts to add up.
0: I was at the White House last month when the Indiana Hoosier football team was recognized for winning the national championship, something that you probably never thought you would see in your life. And President Trump gave a shout out to a lot of different members of the political world that were also there, including many different state senators who in the primary season won their primaries and are going to be replacing senators who did not want to redistrict. What is the latest that we should know about redistricting as we look forward? I know it cannot happen now for the 2026 cycle in Indiana, but what should we know about what might happen in 2027 for the 2028 cycle?
22: Well, for any lighthearted Republicans that had issues with that, when the Democrats have become the gerrymanderers to perfection, and you look at New England, I won't go into that. It was kind of evening the playing field, and when our state senators decided to die on that hill, I told them, that doesn't make sense. Why you're having this moment of not being able to see clearly. No other state had that difficulty, and last time I had spoken to the president face-to-face was at the National Governor's Administration, and when I was walking out, he reminded me that they're going to be getting involved in those primaries like he said they would. He talked to them twice. J.D. came in twice physically, and why you rebuked that when it didn't make sense on some type of, you know, kind of flaky reason that, well, just because they do it, we shouldn't. That's the kind of weak-kneed approach to politics Republicans have taken too long, and that's why we're in a structural disadvantage when it comes to how much they've gerrymandered and even the way congressional districts are formed where you count illegal immigration into the census and do the calculation there. Most are housed in California, Illinois, and New York, and that could be 10 to 15 congressional districts. All of that is the rationality for it, and it won't. We can't do anything to impact the midterms, of course. Some other states have tried it where they didn't already have their primaries, but it'll be an issue once we get right-minded individuals elected this fall. I think that'll be taken up again.
0: Indiana in general. I just find the Bears situation to be such a metaphor because for so long, Chicago was the capital of the Midwest, the city that so many people who graduate from Big Ten schools, my wife is from, went to the University of Michigan. It feels like it was a funnel. Everybody kind of went into Chicago. Are you seeing that start to change? Because I'll tell you this, a lot of people, it feels like, are leaving Chicago, which is why I think the Bears are kind of a symptom, a symbol of dysfunction that's there. How's Indiana benefiting from people who have decided, you know what, I don't want to stay in Illinois anymore. Chicago, maybe there's another city that makes more sense.
22: So I was reading a report, and it said net migration into states, not immigration, migration, people leaving one state to go to another. I knew Texas, Florida, probably Tennessee was going to be there, Carolinas, and I think everyone we've mentioned so far are red states. I get the number seven, it's Indiana. We were the only state in the northern half of the country where people are moving into it. Fort Wayne's the fastest growing city in the Midwest, not the cities that are structurally blue from top to bottom, and almost every large city is, and look at their own issues. But no, we have people moving in from Illinois and the demographic moving into Fort Wayne at the highest percentage, Chicagoans. So Lake County, which is where Hammond is turning, if not had a Republican U.S. rep in, I think, 96 years. We're getting so close. That used to be a margin of 30-70 red to blue. Now it's nearly even. That's the difference. And people will vote with their feet if you keep putting bad stuff on them in the places that roll like the federal government, California, Illinois, New York. They're the three biggest and the worst at it. And sooner or later that happens, then you say, wow, what could we have done better? You could have done better just by using common sense and making sure that you don't grow government, you grow the real economy.
0: Are people going to be troubled now when it comes to deciding whether they're going to vote for the Indiana-based Chicago Bears or the Indiana-based Indianapolis Colts?
22: I think when we ran that by the Colts, we figured in a place like Indiana, they would embrace the addition of, and that is true. They welcomed the fact that the Bears would be coming into the state just like I anticipated they would. I know the organization, and I think they know it's a win. They know how good it's been to be, you know, here in Indiana. There's not one Hoosier that would, for any reason, say, I wish we didn't have the Colts. The Bears are going to be accepted the same way, and they're going to be glad that they're going to get a stadium that's probably a lot better than if you built it there in Illinois. It's going to be in a location where you can finally tailgate, do all kinds of mixed-use investment, because we make that easy, not difficult. So I think all in all, Hoosiers will welcome them with open arms.
0: Outstanding. We appreciate the time, Governor Mike Braun of Indiana. When it is officially official, we will have you on again. But congrats on how things are going on in Indiana, and early congrats on the potential move.
22: Thank you, Clay. And when it happens, we'll be sure to get back on.
0: For sure. That is Indiana Governor Mike Braun. I want to tell you, from America's Revolutionary War to Israel's fight for survival in 1948, just months after that nation was formed, it takes a lot to form and keep a nation. Freedom is endured in Israel. In October of 1985, Ronald Reagan had some profound remarks about America's commitment to stand with Israel. Reagan said, "In our talks, we paid special attention to two issues, our commitment to Israel's security and well-being, and our shared desire to move forward together toward a just and lasting peace between Israel and all its Arab neighbors. 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
28: 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I've defended businesses during the COVID closure orders. 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Vote for me June 9th. I'm Rhonda Kennedy, and I approve this message.
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0: Welcome back in, Clay and Buck. 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And we're going to have some cool opportunities here in the near future. You're going to be able to see all 3 hours of video, Buck and me, many of our guests. 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Buck and I were texting about growth. 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We got to be all places for all people, and you may have kids, you may have grandkids, you may hear a segment. They watch YouTube all day long. If your kids and grandkids are anything like mine, they are on YouTube all the time. And so we've got to be everywhere that they are. We're also on TikTok, we're on Instagram, we're everywhere. But in particular, the video feeds of radio shows, audio shows, they do unbelievable numbers. And the team was just telling me we had a couple of videos that went over 100,000 streams this past week alone. And that is growing. I think, what do we have, 130,000 or so subscribers. We want to continue to drive that up in a big way. 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Go click like and subscribe, and you will be able to soon see all of our videos. I wanted to play this. We talked about Graham Plattner in Maine and the fact that his Nazi chest tattoo, it doesn't seem to be a major issue. In fact, the Nazi chest tattoo, well, it's a good thing, at least compared to what might happen if this guy would have otherwise had an Israeli chest tattoo. Listen.
6: The Nazi tattoo, how do you kind of...
7: Somebody said that they talked to somebody who had seen one of those or wore one of those, and it was silver, and it didn't even occur to him that it was the same thing. I think people are making as much of it as they can because they don't have a lot of substance around anything else. And if they did, we'd hear about it. Believe me. They are trolling for dirt.
6: What if he has like a Israeli flag tattoo or something? Would that be a deal breaker?
7: For me?
6: Yeah.
7: Honestly, yeah.
6: That would be
7: Israeli? Yeah, because I don't support genocide, and he doesn't either. And that would show that he was being inconsistent. And he's been very consistent about that.
0: You may have had a little bit of difficulty hearing that, but it is a crazy interview. The woman said if he had an Israeli flag tattoo, she wouldn't support him because she doesn't support genocide and neither does he, but she's fine with him having a Nazi tattoo. Not just a Nazi tattoo, an SS prison guard Nazi tattoo. The people who actually executed the genocide against Jewish people. This is crazy. And if you say, okay, well, maybe it's just a little bit of a discordant note. Graham Plattner attacked John Fetterman, who would be his Senate colleague, Senate Democrat colleague, for supporting Israel too much. Let me reiterate. The guy with a Nazi tattoo that he had for 18 years, a Nazi SS camp tattoo, the worst of the Nazis, criticized another Democrat for being too committed to Israel. If you had a Nazi tattoo, would you criticize anyone if you really wanted to pretend that it was an accident? Would you criticize someone for being too committed to Israel? That actually makes you look like a Nazi and someone that might not mind having an SS death camp Nazi tattoo on the chest. This is worse than a swastika. And he knew all about it, and he had it for 18 years. And his supporter, that woman that was interviewed in Maine, says, well, I wouldn't support him if he had an Israeli flag chest tattoo, because that would mean that he supported genocide. Hello, he has a Nazi tattoo. The genocide of our times for concentration camp guards. Again, I don't think Josh Shapiro can get a nomination in today's Democrat Party. Popular governor of Pennsylvania, they tried to burn down the governor's mansion because he's Jewish. This is real. It's a significant fact. And unfortunately, it's an asset for Graham Plattner. I really do believe this, that he has a Nazi tattoo with many of the people that now vote in the Democrat Party. 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
12: The Vegas Golden Knights got far more drama than they hoped for this weekend. In Game 3 of the Stanley Cup Final at T-Mobile Arena, they blew a 4-goal lead to the Carolina Hurricanes in the final period, only to get the win anyway in double overtime. Game 4 at the Fortress tomorrow night. Busy days at Las Vegas Ballpark. The Aviators just wrapped up a homestand, winning the last four games against the Reno Aces. Now, Major League Baseball is in the Valley this week. The Athletics have been playing in a AAA ballpark in Sacramento for the last two seasons. This week's home games are being held at Las Vegas Ballpark, much closer to their future permanent home, which is being built on the Strip. The Milwaukee Brewers are in town until Wednesday night. The Colorado Rockies will be here for a weekend series in Summerlin. The Las Vegas Aces extended their win streak to three games, beating Golden State on Saturday at Michelob Ultra Arena.
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0: Welcome back in. We are going to be joined here shortly by Jennifer Say, XXXY founder, which is a brand that I'm proud to have a relationship with. They have a crazy perspective that men and women are different and that men shouldn't be able to win women's championships. And Jennifer joins us now. This story has not gone away because Democrats have gone insane on it. We've been talking about California a lot as the governor's votes still come in and as the mayor's votes come in. You lived in the Bay Area for a long time working with Levi's. Can you believe that there are still boys identifying as girls that are winning girls' state championship? And I don't know if you read the LA Times article about one of these individuals, but it's one of the craziest sports articles I've ever seen in my life.
18: I did read it. Excuse me. And I saw the picture. I can't remember the headline, Clay. Maybe you can remember it. But it was something about how this, you know, boy wrapped in love overcame all the meanies who like Donald Trump. I mean, that was essentially the headline.
0: Yes.
18: But this is a boy who won two state championships for the second year in a row. We still don't know if he's going to compete in college. He's a senior this year. I think it's very likely that he will compete for a UC or Cal State, and they just haven't said it yet because of the onslaught. But it's not just California. It is Colorado, where I live, even West Virginia. We'll get to the Supreme Court cases, I know, but West Virginia, a boy, just won, a sophomore in high school, just won the West Virginia state championship in the shot put. So it's happening across the country. Can I believe it? No, I can't believe any of this is happening. I can't believe we can't win because it's so stupid. The other side, it doesn't even make any sense. And yet here we are. We have to keep fighting it legislatively and culturally.
0: Here is the headline that you just referenced in the LA Times. This is a real article. Shielded by love, transgender athlete A.B. Hernandez defeated vitriol stoked by Trump. Again, the controversy here is President Trump and many people out there of a wide variety of political perspectives who are just not insane have said boys should compete against girls. Boys should not compete against girls. Boys should compete against boys. Girls should compete against girls. And this guy who identified as a girl has now won, I think it's three straight years of state high school championships in California. And you just mentioned, Jennifer, the fact that I believe it's Idaho and West Virginia, there is a Supreme Court case that theoretically we're going to get a decision on this month about whether or not the states of Idaho and West Virginia can say girls' sports can only be played by girls. What's the latest there? What do we expect? What do you think is going to happen?
18: Yeah, so these cases were bundled together. They were heard before the Supreme Court on January 13th. I think I was on your show that day explaining what those cases were about. There was a rally on the steps of the Supreme Court. Two cases bundled together. One in Idaho, a man wanted to compete at Boise State in track and field. And the other in West Virginia, a young adolescent boy who had been on puberty blockers since, you know, he was very young, and estrogen, who wants to compete on the girls' track and field team in West Virginia. The arguments to some extent in these cases conflict with each other because, of course, the argument with the adult male is he should be included. He's a woman. But the argument with the adolescent male is, well, he didn't go through male puberty. He's on puberty blockers, so he has no advantage, which would suggest that the other guy does have advantage. We know they both have advantage. Anyway, what will be decided, which you just alluded to, and you're the lawyer, not me, but essentially whether the 27 states that currently have laws on the books protecting women's sports, can they continue to do so? So are those laws constitutional? What it will not do, no matter what happens, is forced, the 23 states, that includes California, that includes Colorado, that don't have laws on the books that put gender identity above sex, it will not force them to change their ways. And so we will not be done yet. We're halfway done in about a little more than half the states, but we'll need to keep going because girls in California deserve fair competition too. Not to mention, you know this, in sports, if you compete at a high level, an elite level, you compete across state lines. So if a girl in Tennessee makes a national championship and competes against a California team, so she has to compete against a boy there, how is that going to work?
0: Did you think that Democrats would stay crazy on this? Or after the Trump election win in 2024, almost immediately in February of 2025, he had a big ceremony. He said girls are not going to have to compete against boys in NCAA championships anymore. Of course, Leah Thomas, a boy pretending to be a girl, won an NCAA swimming title in 2022. Did you think Democrats are just going to say, okay, Trump changed the rules, maybe now the Supreme Court's going to change the rules? Did you think they were going to stay crazy, or did you think they were going to kind of give up on this fight?
18: No, I thought they were going to stay crazy. I was in the room when he signed the executive order. I was standing right behind him, and the mood was so festive and celebratory, and I wanted to be optimistic and cheerful because it was a great moment, but I knew in my heart of hearts we were that, you know, Clay, anything he does, they just want to fight him more. I knew it would get worse, not better.
0: So you were a elite Olympic gymnast, for people who do not remember your history. And some people out there will say, why do you care? It's only a few people. Pretend that that were true. What would your response be to that argument to those people?
18: Well, it's not a few, and it grows every single year, but one is too many. I would say back to them, do we allow one guy to take performance-enhancing drugs? Oh, it's just the one guy. Who cares? Let him take his steroids. Who cares? So what? He hits more home runs than everybody else. So what? He shaved 2 seconds off his time. No, we don't allow it once. Sports, to make them watchable, for us to want to watch, we rely on the rules being fair. It's not fun if the fix is in. It's not fun to watch. And if boys can gain an advantage, I mean, these are all crappy male athletes that make the switch. They are of no repute. They have no ranking. And suddenly they just ascend the ranks. Oh, and by the way, they get snaps and claps. And, you know, they have victim status and they're overcoming adversity. And they win the lottery. They win the medals and they win the cheers and applause, even though the vast majority of us disagree with this happening. So I can't explain it, Clay. I wouldn't want to climb into the Democrats' brain on this, but no, I don't think they're ever going to give it up. I think we have a long road ahead.
0: Why did you found the brand that you did? What is XXXY for people out there who don't know? If you agree that men should not be competing in women's sports, there's basically one athletic brand that will actually say that. And by the way, Outkick was the only sports media brand that would say it for a long time. How crazy is it that Nike is putting boys in girls' gear and trying to sell girls' gear that way? Many other different athletic brands have done the same. You worked for a long time at Levi's in San Francisco. You were not someone who was particularly political, to my knowledge. And then you said, I can't deal with this anymore. Why the brand?
18: Yeah, I mean, I left the left. I was a Democrat because of COVID policy, and that just sort of, I then was looking at everything, and this obviously is so crazy, and I've long taken a stand in defense of female athletes. I was the first former gymnast, to expose the abuse, the physical, emotional, and sexual abuse in the sport, and I everything I am is because I was able to compete and have the opportunity to compete and win in sports as a young woman, a young girl, and then a woman. I want every girl to have that opportunity. I want my 9-year-old daughter to have that opportunity. And brands influence the culture. We cannot just come at this politically and legislatively. The reason we are where we are is we ceded too much ground culturally. I want to just wrest back the culture with the full force it was taken from us and make it cool to say what is obvious to anyone with eyes, that men are stronger and faster and girls deserve their own sports. It's not complicated, but we let them take the moral high ground and the cool high ground. And so even though people agree with us, they're afraid to say the normal common sense thing.
0: I do think this is significant and important to keep slamming home. You are a elite female athlete it is considered controversial for you not to say boys shouldn't be able to compete against girls, but to say girls' sports should only be for girls. To your point, culturally, do you feel like it is shifting now where the controversial opinion is saying boys should be able to compete as girls? How would you assess the ground upon which we're standing on that issue now?
18: I think we've made some legislative ground. There's 27 states, as we discussed, that have laws on the books protecting women's sports. I think the governing bodies, we've made some progress there. The International Olympic Committee has said the women's category is for women only. The Olympics in 2028, we won't see men punching women in the face in a boxing ring. I think culturally, we have a lot more work to do. All of the crazy people that hold this crazy view, they're leading institutions. You know, look at the headlines in newspapers like what you just read, universities, academia. So all of the places that kind of influence and inform the culture, they're sort of run by this minority viewpoint. Not a single very high profile currently competing athlete at the professional or Olympic level has come out vociferously and full throatedly in support of the protection of women's sports. Not one actually came out after the IOC announcement to say, this is great. Not one. That, I think that says a lot about where we are in the culture.
0: What do you say to the Megan Rapinos of the world who have said it actually, and a lot of WNBA players have said the same thing. Dawn Staley has said the same thing. The head coach of South Carolina women's basketball. Hey, men who identify as women are women, and they should be able to play women's sports.
18: What about the girls? You're so obsessed with this group that you call a vulnerable minority. Why do we want to be mean? Why do we want to narrowly define what a woman is? What about the girls? What about the female category that you benefited from? Don't girls and women today deserve a fair playing field like you enjoyed? What about the girls? They want us to relentlessly look at the boys, to look at A.B. Hernandez with his garish makeup and his ridiculousness. They just keep pointing us to them, and they want us to gaze at them. What about the girls? Can you answer that question, Megan Rapinoe? What about the girls?
0: Last question for you. You just mentioned the garish makeup. Back in the day, people would look at white people who dressed up as black, and they would say blackface is uniquely offensive because of not only putting the makeup on, but exaggerating the behavior in a way that is stereotypical in nature. I would argue that woman face, for many of these men, they not only dress up like women, they behave in these exaggerated, very manic, schoolgirl-like behaviors. Even the way they stand, the way they hold their hands, the way they hold their feet, it's creepy. And it's strange, and it's weird, and most women don't actually act like that. How has this become normalized?
18: It's so gross. It's one of the most grotesque aspects of this play, and we wouldn't tolerate it from any other group. I have often pointed out A.B. Hernandez, the California athlete. He stands with this pigeon-toed, knock-kneed stance that's this, like, aw shucks, I'm just a six-year-old with a lollipop kind of thing. He has his wrist flexed back when he's running and jumping. No athlete runs this way. No girl athlete. It's like the way a boy would mock running like a girl if he were asked to do so. It's insulting. It's what women have fought against for decades. And they're adopting these retrograde stereotypes. And that's the evidence that they're somehow girls and women. It's so offensive. I don't even know how everybody doesn't see it. It is grotesque. If my daughter acted that way, I would be embarrassed, and I would tell her to stop it and stand up like a regular person.
0: I see all women everywhere, and I'm not a fashion person, as you well know, but the athleisure wear is wildly popular. The number of women that are listening to us right now that are wearing it is probably off the charts. I go pick up my kids at school. Every mom, it feels like, is wearing athleisure. Your brand is the only one that is owned by a woman, that is run for a woman, and actually believes that women's athletics are for women. If you agree on all that front and you're wearing any other brand, they actually don't agree with your beliefs.
18: Yeah, and I think, you know, people say all the time, I want a brand that aligns with my values. Okay, you have one now. You have one. 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But yeah, people say it all the time. 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Well, put your money where your mouth is. 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
0: Amen. My wife wears it. Riley Gaines wears it. I'm actually wearing the men's shorts right now. They're for men. How do people find XXXY? And good luck with the Supreme Court case.
18: Thank you. Go to xx-xyathletics.com. Tons of Father's Day stuff right now.
0: Good idea. XX/XY. Just type in XX/XY. You'll find it on everywhere. You'll love the products. Jen, thanks for all the work you're doing.
18: Thank you, Clay.
0: Look, business insurance should come with all year access to your broker, someone you have easy access to when something comes up and advice is needed. 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
3: Since 2004, far-left Democrat Congressman Stephen Hortsford has been in office, and with every vote he makes, Nevada families fall further behind. I'm Cody K. Whipple, fourth-generation Nevadan, rancher, and businessman. I'm the Republican running to send Stephen Hortsford into retirement. Hortsford is part of the Extreme Progressive Caucus. He backed Joe Biden's reckless spending that drove up inflation, gas prices, utility bills, and housing costs. He voted to weaken our border while fentanyl, cartel crime, and dangerous criminals pour across the border. While Nevada families struggle with rising costs and growing public safety concerns, Hortsford was making headlines for embarrassing personal scandals instead of delivering results. Let's boot the career politician like Hortsford. I have a common sense plan to secure the border, support law enforcement, lower your energy costs, protect Social Security and Medicare for seniors, expand health care access, and always put Nevada and Nevadans first. My wife and I raised three daughters here in Nevada, and I'm running for their future and yours. I'm Cody K. Whipple, and I approve this message.
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9: Welcome back in. Closing up shop here on Clay and Buck. Appreciate all of you hanging out with us. I encourage you, as always, go subscribe to everything. Make sure you do not miss it. I did want to play a cut. I had the team pull it. This is Scott Pelley, recently fired from 60 Minutes. This is him talking about the fact that he doesn't believe anybody thinks CBS or 60 Minutes are biased. Cut 22.
10: What was the feeling about that particular opening salvo to the team?
11: She, I am told, said something to the effect of, why do you think the country thinks you're biased? But she didn't offer any kind of a metric. You know, what's your metric? Why do you think so? Do you have a poll? Is there market research? What are you talking about? Because we certainly didn't believe that.
9: I mean, if you want to know how out of touch so many people are in media, the fact that if you're on 60 Minutes, you didn't realize that CBS News is considered incredibly untrustworthy by huge swaths of the American public is not a sign of you being uniquely well-connected. It's a sign of how little you actually understand the country. We'll be back with all of you tomorrow. Thanks for hanging with us on Clay and Buck.
0: Speaking truth and having fun. 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
12: Breaking news at Town Hall. I'm Bob Agnew in Washington. The Los Angeles mayor's race tightening up as vote counting continues days after Election Day.
13: Community advocate Spencer Pratt is losing ground in the Los Angeles mayor primary after leading for nearly 5 days following Election Day. City Council member Nithya Raman has now moved ahead of Pratt in the race for a spot in the general election. However, with thousands of ballots still left to count, the contest remains too close to call. The latest results are renewing criticism of California's election system, where lengthy ballot counts and jungle primaries can lead voters with two candidates from the same political party. Willie Nelson, Los Angeles.
12: New study is renewing debate over whether work requirements can reduce poverty among Americans receiving government benefits. Here's correspondent Ken Lorman.
14: Research by Casey Mulligan, an economist with the Department of Health and Human Services, finds adding work requirements to Medicaid could lift between 1.6 and nearly 3 million people out of poverty. The study says families could see incomes rise by more than $12,000 as more recipients enter the workforce. Supporters argue work rules encourage self-sufficiency and stronger labor participation. Ken Lorman reporting.
12: The Committee to Unleash Prosperity has been arguing for some time that requiring work for welfare benefits like Medicaid can help to cut poverty, arguing those rules move able-bodied adults into jobs. Detailed security plan in place as President Trump is scheduled to attend Game 3 of the NBA Finals tonight in New York.
15: Starting at 4 p.m., no one will be allowed inside the secured area unless they have a ticket to the game, a train ticket, They are going to a business inside the area. They have credentials or they have some other authorized reason to.
12: That is NYPD Commissioner Jessica Tisch. More on these stories at townhall.com.
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18: 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I'm Jim Dallas. The Colorado River Basin water system faces a complete system crash with little hope with a wet winter, which will prevent it from happening, so says a group of water experts. They contend the nation's two largest reservoirs, Lake Powell and Lake Mead, will be rendered useless as they near record level lows. That level for Lake Mead, Southern Nevada's primary water source, is 975 feet above sea level. As of this past Friday, the reservoir is sitting at 1,049 feet. A wet winter could buy more time for the two reservoirs, as researchers also add Las Vegas's water conservation and banking efforts give it a 10-year supply of water that is stored in different areas. Water experts say panic will not do any good, but concern is an asset that should be cultivated. Las Vegas Restaurant Week is underway. In fact, the week has been extended. Yeah, it started June 1st, and it's been extended all the way to June 19th for a week. And it features more than 250 restaurants across the Las Vegas Valley, offering prefix menus, breakfast, lunch, and dinner, and some of the proceeds going to Three Square Food Bank.
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18: Watch for utility work. That's on eastbound Blue Diamond Road at Rainbow. Do expect some reduced lanes there until the 4th of July. Also, road work on the median on Boulder Highway southbound. That's from Flamingo over to Interstate 11 North. The left lane is closed.
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22: 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The first duty of the American government is to protect American citizens, not illegal aliens. Yeah. Look, nobody stands up. These people are crazy. I'm telling you, they're crazy.
0: That's the thing about crazy people. They don't know they're crazy. That's what makes them crazy. Number

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1: It is live and local for a Monday, the Monday before primary election day here in the state of Nevada. Good to have you with us. Kevin Wall with you. What an amazing, amazing weekend it was. I'll tell you what, let's do. Let's check in with Victor Jakes, three-time a week columnist for the Las Vegas Review-Journal. And he joins us. Victor, what an amazing, amazing night it was the other night at T-Mobile.
2: Boy, how exciting is it to see the Golden Knights back in the Stanley Cup finals and doing so well? I mean, it's an incredible thing for the city to rally around, and I know Las Vegas will soon be home, you know, presumably to four of the major sports teams, and it's awesome to have the hometown Knights doing so well.
1: It is also the day before the primary election. Your thoughts, just the 30,000-foot view of what is about to come up tomorrow. Early voting is done. Now it's vote on election day. What do you make of it?
2: Well, we've got some interesting races. I mean, the most interesting to me, and I think for conservatives, is the CD2 primary. Now, it is in northern Nevada, but you have kind of longtime state senator James Settlemyer running very much in the Mark Amaday mold, which I would put down as conservative enough for the district, well plugged into the district, long history in the district, but not someone who views the seat as, you know, a way to just go on offense. And David Flippo is running and obviously got a huge boost with the endorsement of President Trump. And, you know, he had a lot more money to spend just because of the interesting way that the Mark Amaday announced his retirement. And Mark Amaday keeps, you know, unintentionally shooting James Settlemyer in the back, which is pretty amusing to see. So, you know, I had heard that Flippo was actually running slightly ahead of Settlemyer before the Trump announcement. And, you know, after the Trump announcement, I certainly think that Flippo is going to pull it off. But I don't think it's certain. And so I think that's going to be a very interesting race, especially because, you know, Governor Lombardo had endorsed Settlemyer. And, you know, so you had kind of a, you know, Trump versus Lombardo, you know, little mini indirect showdown there, which I think is interesting. On the Democrat side, you know, you've got the big primary for Attorney General, Nicole Cannizzaro, Senate Majority Leader, and then Treasurer Zach Conine, both running. I think that's going to be an interesting race to see where, you know, where Democrats come down on it. And then you've got, you know, you've got some other CD3 primary that, you know, Marty O'Donnell has got Trump's endorsement. I think that should put him over the top. And you know, Republicans had their own competitive AG primary, and you know, state treasurer's race has gotten pretty oddly personal with some of the things that Jeff Carter has done, and Drew Johnson in that race is an excellent candidate, would be an excellent choice for Republican voters. So we'll see what happens there.
1: Is there a rhyme or reason to the Trump endorsements? Races that he does endorse versus those that he does not?
2: Well, there's definitely reasons. I don't think they're always, you know, Trump's in the war room with his advisors thinking about, you know, what are the the fourfold ramifications of this endorsement. My belief with some, you know, information behind it, and it certainly fits the fact pattern, is that Trump endorsed David Flippo as a slap at Mark Amaday for criticizing the Trump administration over the Iran war. And, you know, you can kind of see the connection, a very random endorsement, to be honest, because, you know, it's generally not the race I really see Trump getting that involved in. Flippo is the, you know, the outsider to the district, this idea that he's a carpetbagger, you know, has some real teeth. I mean, it's just an out of left field attack. And the endorsement certainly took insiders by surprise. I mean, I don't think anyone in Nevada, maybe anyone's too strong, but the people who are the most plugged in Nevada were very surprised that this happened. And so I think that was just, you know, Trump, you know, it kind of reads like someone got to Trump and said, hey, did you see what Mark Hammaday said about you? And, oh, by the way, Mark Hammaday endorsed James Settlemyer, and you should really endorse Flippo. And Trump, you know, in like half a second, it's like, oh, yeah, I'm doing that. And just probably puts Flippo over the top. And then, you know, and then the endorsement of Adriana in the attorney general's race. I mean, that endorsement was so just odd, another kind of oddly timed endorsement. But the way that it was phrased, you know, it was almost like, you know, oh, she's been endorsed by Joe Lombardo. It was like very odd, you know. Here's what Trump wrote. Adriana is strongly supported by many of the greatest MAGA warriors in Nevada, including my friend Governor Joe Lombardo. You know, so to me, that Trump endorsement read like, yeah, hey, sorry, Joe, for like just dumping on your guy there in CD2. Let me make it up for you in this down ballot race. And I just am just chuckling at the idea of Governor Lombardo and his political people reading that Trump has labeled him as a MAGA warrior.
1: let me just stop you there. The difference between a Trump endorsement and a Lombardo endorsement, is there a difference?
2: Oh, there's a massive difference. I mean, there's a massive difference. I mean, the Trump endorsement will move voters. You know, Trump is extremely popular among Republicans in Nevada. I can't quite remember the numbers, but, you know, just the Trump's popularity in Nevada is extremely, extremely high among Republican voters. Let me clarify that. I mean, he's popular, obviously, among the base, but, you know, he has a really deep connection to Nevada. And I think that's because, you know, we have rural parts, you know, a strong rural Republican base. And then we have a lot of working class voters. And I mean, those are like Trump's bases of support. And so Trump moves voters. The Lombardo endorsement, you know, is kind of a signal that, you know, where the money will be going. But I don't really think it moves. I don't think it really moves voters in the way that a Trump endorsement will. So, and again, we kind of get to see this play out in CD2, where we have Lombardo endorsing Settlemyer, and then Trump quite late, you know, in the middle of early voting, coming in for Flippo. And I think we'll see the, you know, who actually is moving the voters there. And I definitely think it's going to be Trump.
1: What about get out the vote? Everybody always says, oh, it's all about get out the vote. Oh, make sure everybody gets out to vote. Is there a difference here when it comes to get out the vote? Any one candidate that's like doing it the right way?
2: Well, I don't know. I mean, the thing that I think is so odd for people who, you know, listen to talk radio, who kind of really follow politics closely, is how odd we are, right? Like, we are the ones who are talking about primary elections and, you know, what are the power of these endorsements, and these are really important issues. I personally find them fascinating. I love thinking about them. I love talking about them. But, you know, we're probably looking at 15% voter turnout in the election, and so without a competitive U.S. Senate race, without a competitive gubernatorial primary, you're just going to see turnout way down. And, you know, this is what's so hard for a lot of great Republicans running down ballot is, you know, their success hinges on Lombardo doing well. It hinges on people really wanting to get out there and either vote for Lombardo or vote against Ford. And so you've got these kind of, you know, Lombardo is, I mean, he's certainly not Aaron Ford in terms of policy, but he's certainly not MAGA warrior Joe Lombardo. And what's funny is that the people who are more conservative, not funny, but ironic, is that the people who are more conservative need Lombardo to run really well. And they need Lombardo to run really well, specifically with conservative voters, in order to jump up the turnout. And so, you know, I think, you know, and this is true all around the country. It's not just in Nevada, but when you don't have high profile races on the ballot, the voter turnout just plummets. And, you know, that just is what it is. And what it should do is it should encourage you, and it should, I know not you specifically, but people who are listening, wow, my vote is going to have a lot more influence in this election. And there's a number of judge races on the ballot, some city races that could be decided in the primary, and my vote's going to go a lot further. So get out there and vote.
1: Are you satisfied that we're going to have a free and fair election come Tuesday?
2: I'm not as worried about the primary, just because I think the stakes are lower. Do I think the system is vulnerable to fraud? Absolutely, I think the system is vulnerable to fraud. And I think if you look at what's happening in LA, where, you know, the third place candidate, almost miraculously, if you exclude the possibility of you know, ballot harvesting and just essentially fraudulent vote filling, is storming into second place. Nevada's system has those same vulnerabilities. Now, do I think that there's as much of an incentive to cheat? No, I don't think there is, because I just don't think, you know, the races are, you know, of that much importance, right? I mean, Zach Conine versus Nicole Cannizzaro, they both hate Trump, right? Like, I mean, here's the stakes. I mean, for them personally, the stakes are high, but in terms of the policy direction, you're not getting like this great contrast or, you know, great divide on what's going to happen. But yes, the system is absolutely vulnerable to fraud. There is a Supreme Court case coming, a ruling coming, presumably in the next 3 weeks, that's going to decide if places can take ballots after Election Day. And I certainly hope that the Supreme Court puts an end to that. That would put an end to, you know, these late ballot dumps that, you know, ballots that just come in after Election Day. And so anyway, that's a roundabout way of saying there are real security flaws in the system, and we just don't know how many of those flaws have been taken advantage of. And you know, what the left does is they say, oh, well, there's no proof of widespread fraud. And it's like, you think after the election, the people who cheated, assuming there are people who cheated, are just going to come out and be like, ha ha, look at what we did. No, they're not going to do it. They're going to be like, oh my word, this is awesome. We'll just do this in 2 years. And don't you dare say anything, because, oh yeah, we'd go to jail. But also, this is, we're going to put people in power and we're going to have control. And, you know, just the left's refusal to just like acknowledge the obvious that, oh yeah, there are massive, massive flaws here, and we should be concerned about them because we don't want fraudulent elections. Right? You don't want fraudulent elections, right? I mean, that's what's so amazing about it, is it's like we can all see the vulnerabilities, and the left's over here just like, oh yeah, no need to worry here. And it's like, guys, I thought we had like the same objective. Like, I know we want different people to win, but we both want honest election results, right? And, you know, the reaction over the last, you know, 6 years to that has not given me more confidence in the left's priorities.
1: Again, Victor Jakes joining us, three-time-a-week columnist for the Las Vegas Review-Journal. He's covered a lot of these elections. Will we still be counting ballots next Tuesday?
2: Yeah, absolutely we will. I mean, that's what happens. These ballots are allowed to come in late. They're allowed to be postmarked on Election Day. So if you have a ballot postmarked on Election Day, you're probably going to have some not getting into the county until Friday. And, you know, then they've got to go through signature verification, and then they've got to get counted. And so, you know, that process takes a couple of days. And then you've got the signatures that are mismatches, and so they've got the curing process. And again, because the stakes are so low, there's not going to be the attention here on like, hey, why is it taking so long to count the ballots? But yes, there will still be totals changing next week.
1: Give me your sense of what's going on right now in the People's Republic of California. Are we done counting the ballots yet, or are we still doing it?
2: No, I mean, they're absolutely not done counting the ballots. I mean, they're still going. You know, again, you can't say for certain that there is fraud, but you can say, oh my word, there is so much smoke here that, yes, I do believe there's a fire here. And the fact that, you know, people on the left are just going to pretend that, oh yeah, no, the air is fine. Just does this occasionally. You know, smoke just billows out of the election system and no one's supposed to notice. It's like, no, we are noticing, and I don't have confidence in the accuracy of these results. And that's not good, right? Like that is a problem. The you know, when we traded bullets for ballots, the assumption in that trade is that we will have an honest election, that the will of the people will be expressed in terms of who is elected. And when that's, you know, when you can't have that confidence, that trade, it's just the breakdown of the civil society. I mean, it's a civil society that, you know, we're determining who rules us, who governs us. And, you know, you're breaking down the basic logic, the foundational piece of this system of government. And I don't know what options the federal government has, but I mean, this is outrageous. This is scandalous. And the Constitution does give the federal government quite a bit of control over elections for federal office. And I certainly think that there needs to be something done at the federal level to just say, this is, you cannot do this. You cannot do this for your federal elections. It's outrageous.
1: So does it surprise you that here we are talking about an election in, of all places, Maine, the state of Maine?
2: Oh, that is a wild thing. You know, it's funny. I didn't come up with this. I saw this, but I thought it was so perfect. Someone's like, you know, the left has spent the last, you know, however many years talking about their desire to punch Nazis. Just not that Nazi. You know? The guy with the actual Nazi tattoo on his chest. Oh no, that's actually our guy. You know, I know we talked about how much we hate Nazis and how upset we are, but the Nazi guy. No, actually, we're cool with him. you have to laugh or you're gonna cry, because it's there's no words. I mean, it's just it exposes that the left is only interested in power. They've essentially abandoned principle in an attempt to defeat Donald Trump. And you know, it's just not a great place for the country to be. There's kind of no good way forward when we end up like this, but here we are, and we have to, you know, kind of figure out a way to muddle through it.
1: Let me ask you, in our final couple of minutes, do you think we will have a free and fair election here in Nevada? We talked a little bit about elsewhere around the country, but here in Nevada, we've purged a bunch of ballots. Are we going to be okay?
2: Well, the system has vulnerabilities. And so, you know, this is the problem. This was the problem in 2020. This is the problem in 2022. This is the problem in 2024, is, you know, we can see the vulnerabilities. We know they exist. They always catch a handful of people, or, you know, a handful of people, you know, they vote in two places, or they move and they cast a ballot here and they cast a ballot there. And, you know, and it's just like, but those are the people that by some random chance came up. But it's not that those are the only people, because we know the vulnerabilities are in the system. And so the left kind of sets this impossible standard of, well, you haven't proved widespread voter fraud. And that's true, but we've also shown that widespread voter fraud is possible. And the other thing is that in some of these races, you simply don't need widespread voter fraud. You just need small amounts of voter fraud. You remember Drew Johnson's election and for county commission in 2022. That was decided by just a handful of votes. The Senate race, Adam Laxalt loses to Catherine Cortez Masto. I think he lost the lead on like the Saturday after Election Day. I mean, it was just like, oh yeah, he's got a good lead. He's going to the Senate, and then the ballots keep trickling in. And you know, it's like, yeah, this is a problem. This is an insecure election system. We should be able to count ballots on election night. We should all want that. That's what's so amazing, is it's like the left is denying that this is even a reasonable, desirable objective. And when you do that, you make us on the right wonder, why are you denying what, you know, we all wanted just a couple of decades ago?
1: In our final 30 seconds, how can people find your stuff? How can they read what you're writing and see on your podcast?
2: Well, I'm in the RJ on Sunday, Wednesday, and Friday. I always encourage people to subscribe. 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You know, what is appealing about the left's arguments? And then, of course, what are the problems with those arguments? But, you know, unpacking things in a way that I'm really not able to do in a column format, and hopefully just kind of helping, you know, folks, especially teens, parents, talk about these issues with their teens.
1: In plain English. I like that. Victor, always good to have you with us. Thank you, my friend. We'll talk again after Election Day.
2: Sounds good. Appreciate it. Thanks, Kevin.
1: There you go. Victor Jakes. 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
16: Busy days at Las Vegas Ballpark. The Aviators just wrapped up a homestand, winning the last four games against the Reno Aces. Now, Major League Baseball is in the Valley this week. The Athletics have been playing in a AAA ballpark in Sacramento for the last two seasons. This week's home games are being held at Las Vegas Ballpark, much closer to their future permanent home, which is being built on the Strip. The Milwaukee Brewers are in town until Wednesday night. The Colorado Rockies will be here for a weekend series in Summerlin. The Las Vegas Aces extended their win streak to three games, beating Golden State on Saturday at Michelob Ultra Arena. The Vegas Golden Knights got far more drama than they hoped for this weekend. In Game 3 of the Stanley Cup Final at T-Mobile Arena, they blew a four-goal lead to the Carolina Hurricanes in the final period, only to get the win anyway in double overtime. Game 4 at the Fortress tomorrow night.
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17: And at 1234, a couple of entry incidents working on the surface streets right now could cause a little bit of congestion. Fort Apache at Flamingo, Warm Springs at Tamaris, hit and run. This time, Nellis at Harris, and you're backed up downtown, westbound Charleston, at 10th Street. Now you're up to date with on-time traffic.
18: Since 2004, far-left Democrat Congressman Stephen Hortsford has been in office, and with every vote he makes, Nevada families fall further behind. I'm Cody K. Whipple, fourth-generation Nevadan, rancher, and businessman. I'm the Republican running to send Stephen Hortsford into retirement. Hortsford is part of the Extreme Progressive Caucus. He backed Joe Biden's reckless spending that drove up inflation, gas prices, utility bills, and housing costs. He voted to weaken our border while fentanyl, cartel crime, and dangerous criminals pour across the border. While Nevada families struggle with rising costs and growing public safety concerns, Hortsford was making headlines for embarrassing personal scandals instead of delivering results. Let's boot the career politician like Hortsford. 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My wife and I raised three daughters here in Nevada, and I'm running for their future and yours.
19: I'm Cody K. Whipple, and I approve this message.
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0: It is live and local for a Monday, the day before Election Day. 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If you have been thinking of buying or selling a home, you need to call Richard Huzel, 402-482-1846. There is really troubling news that is just coming in, and it's the numbers from L.A. This is not good.
1: It's not good at all because 83.2% of the votes are in. This is according to the NBC Decision 2026 desk, if you will. In the L.A. Mayor's race, Karen Bass, the incumbent, has 250,871 votes. That's 34.7 of the electorate so far. Now, they say there's about 146,000 votes left. Okay, that has been that way pretty much from the beginning, the incumbent, Karen Bass. Number two is, that's been the up-in-the-air decision that a lot of people are questioning now, because Nithya Raman has pushed her way past Spencer Pratt and is now in second place and would be in the runoff with Karen Bass, the two Democrats, well, two socialists, really. Raman has 196,198 votes. That's 27.1% of the vote now. Spencer Pratt has 193,085 votes, or 26.7. So a 0.4% difference between the two, and about 3,000 votes difference. But I remember seeing on X, and it wasn't from a California website, full disclosure there, but there was one individual that said, and I agree, it's statistically impossible that a vote dump could come in and one Raman gets 24,000 votes and Spencer Pratt gets zero. That is statistically absolutely impossible. It just doesn't happen. And according to that account, it did happen. So that's where we are in that. Again, there is 83.2% of the votes are in. Karen Bass is already in the runoff. And Raman has passed Spencer Pratt at number two and leads by 0.4% over Spencer Pratt in that that runoff. They estimate about 146,000 votes are outstanding.
0: And we'll keep running through those numbers. They're going to continue to come in. What did you say? 83%.
1: Yeah, a little over 83% are in right now.
0: That's incredible.
1: Yeah.
0: Stunning news.
1: It only goes one way, Kevin. Have you noticed that?
0: Yeah, it never works the other way.
1: Whenever these elections take a week, 10 days, a month, it only favors the Democrats every single time.
0: Wow. More to come as we continue. My name is Kevin Wall. That's Gentleman Jim Dallas on AM 670 KMZQ.
2: 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Clay Travis and Buck Sexton at 9. 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Wayne Allen Root, afternoons at 3. 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
0: Hey, Kevin Wall here. Dr. Jeff Gunter is stepping up to reclaim the D.C. swamp from radical Democrats and Rhino insiders by declaring his candidacy for Congress in Nevada's 3rd Congressional District. Gunter is a Nevada resident, a longtime Trump ally, 110% MAGA, a U.S. ambassador for President Trump, a doctor, a renowned surgeon, and a former Republican U.S. Senate candidate. 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
0: It's always interesting when members of the president's cabinet, including Scott Bessent, show up on Capitol Hill and are berated by Democrats, and that's what has apparently happened on Capitol Hill. Scott Bessent is the Treasury Secretary. He was in this very studio just a couple of weeks ago. This is how it went.
12: Mr. Snyder.
13: Thank you, and Mr. Secretary, thank you for your patience staying here. I actually want to give you a chance to correct the record on something you said. You earlier commented somewhat offhandedly that the conflict with Iran had ended. Do you truly believe that we are no longer in conflict with Iran and that they are no longer a threat to Israel or allies in the Gulf, that their nuclear program has been destroyed, that they no longer have a ballistic missile program and drone program threatening its neighbors in the region, and that they will no longer sponsor terrorism in the region or around the world?
14: So are you saying you're in agreement with the president's decision to...
13: You said the conflict was over. I'm asking, do you believe the conflict's over and everything's copacetic?
14: The conflict is on pause.
13: So everything's good with Iran now?
14: No, don't be absurd.
13: I'm asking you to clarify.
14: As the president said yesterday, unless an American life is lost. He does not believe that he will have to restart the kinetic acid.
12: Okay, so you're, I'm reclaiming my time, and I'm just trying to help you clear the record. I'm reclaiming my time, Mr. Secretary. Can you promise, because this is your jurisdiction, that you and the Trump administration are not considering lifting sanctions on Iran as a concession towards opening the Straits of Hormuz?
14: We've made it clear that the Straits of Hormuz, the blockade, is the only thing that will be lifted to reopen the Straits.
12: So no sanctions relief whatsoever?
14: I'm not part of the negotiating team, but I am told by the negotiating team, and I strongly believe that it will be, the blockade will be lifted.
12: Okay, and I'm going to just reclaim because there's a lot of things I want to cover. Hope is you'll keep Congress informed of any such considerations if they do come up. Also in your opening remarks, Mr. Secretary, you said Americans have more money in their pockets. That's not what I'm hearing from my constituents. Are you saying the overall cost of living is lower today than it was 16 months ago when you came into office? Because what I'm hearing from my constituents is that the cost of groceries are up. For example, beef, coffee, tomatoes are at record or near record highs. The cost of housing is up. And for too many, the American dream of buying a home is out of reach.
14: I'll let you answer.
12: Healthcare premiums continue to rise, and millions of Americans have either already lost or expect to lose their health insurance altogether because of H.R. 1, the bill you so joyously celebrate. Energy costs, gas for our cars, electricity for our homes are all rising through the roof. And family care, child care, and elder care is prohibitively costly. Are you saying that cost of living is lower today than it was a year ago?
14: I am saying that we are much closer to the Fed's target rate of 2% on core inflation than we were when President Trump came into office. We are at 2.8%, and you can list off the most expensive groceries that have had the biggest price increases.
12: I think you're just out of touch with what American families are facing. As my colleague noted, reclaiming my time. Tariffs are a tax on American families. This is my time, Mr. Secretary. This is my time. I will speak in the
14: 2.5%.
12: Higher grocery prices are taxes on American families. Higher gas and electricity prices are taxes on American
14: families. Democrats should know. No wonder so many people are leaving Illinois. Why don't you come see me in South Carolina?
12: They're not leaving. They're coming along. Just a simple question, Mr. Secretary.
14: You're saying Illinois doesn't have net outbound migration?
12: All right. Let me take it to a different topic, and I know you don't want to address it, but my constituents are outraged and want me to talk to you about the absurd illegal self-dealing settlement between President Trump and his family with the Justice Department and the IRS over which you have jurisdiction. The administration apparently believes that there should be two systems of justice, two sets of laws, one for the president, his family, and his rich friends like you, and one for the rest of us. Nothing demonstrates this more than the so-called settlement with its slush fund for insurrectionists and tax immunity for the president and his family. Mr. Secretary, simple question. Do you believe that there should be only one legal system in this country and that no one, even the president, should be above the law?
14: I believe that no one is above the law, but you all have put the president beneath the law and you have weaponized the system against him, whether it is the leak of his taxpayer records.
12: His taxes should never be leaked. No taxpayers' information should be leaked. I agree with you on that. But let me ask you a

0: by the agreement the president made with himself and his own Justice Department that excluded him from ever having an audit over his taxes. No one should be targeted by the administration, whoever's in the White House. Their taxes should be paid, and they should be confident that that information will be kept confidential with the IRS and not used to target them, their families, or their business.
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4: 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I'm Rhonda Kennedy, and I approve this message.
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0: It is live and local on the day before Election Day. And it's, 10 days? I mean, this whole election thing is getting me down. I mean, it really is, Jim. I mean, this is ridiculous what's going on.
1: Yeah, I mean, there's just no way that all these votes can come in for one candidate that used to be in third place in the

0: Olay Mira's race, who has suddenly surged into second place, putting Spencer Pratt, who has put together one of the most impressive, machines in AI abilities as I've ever seen. And it's still not enough to overcome the rig, which I believe is definitely happening.
1: Well, we're going to find out if this whole thing is coming to Nevada. We've got an election 1 week from tomorrow. Unbelievable. Stick around. More to do as we continue on AM 670 KMZQ, where news is next.

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2: This is News. I'm Bob Agnew in Washington. President Trump has announced that Iran has agreed to stop firing missiles at Israel, writing on Truth Social today that, quote, both sides, Israel and Iran, are looking to do an immediate ceasefire. A House Oversight Committee reports the administration of Minnesota Governor Tim Walz ignored the warning signs, even as billions of U.S. tax dollars vanished in fraud schemes.
3: A Republican-led congressional oversight report alleges that senior Minnesota officials, including Democrat Governor Tim Walz, failed for years to act on warnings about fraud in the state's social services programs, allowing hundreds of millions of dollars in confirmed or alleged losses and placing billions more at risk. The Walz administration had the power to stop fraudulent payments to high-risk entities receiving federal nutrition and Medicaid funds, but the state repeatedly failed to act after officials raised concerns, according to a 205-page final staff report released by the House Oversight Committee on Monday. Bernie Bennett in Washington.
2: Federal prosecutors say the centerpiece of the case is a nonprofit called Feeding Our Future, which allegedly oversaw a network of fake meal distribution sites and fraudulent reimbursement claims totaling hundreds of millions of dollars. Dozens of individuals have already been charged. A detailed security plan in place now as President Trump is scheduled to attend Game 3 of the NBA Finals tonight at Madison Square Garden in New York.
4: I think New Yorkers are used to presidents coming to town, and they understand that that generally means lockdowns of areas, and that's what you're going to see.
5: New York City Police Commissioner Jessica Tisch alerting the public that due to the president's visit, there will be no outdoor watch parties outside Madison Square Garden as a security precaution. But not to worry, the outdoor fun returns day night.
4: We are looking forward to bringing back watch parties for Game 4.
5: Laura Winters reporting.
2: More of these stories at townhall.com.
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7: 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I'm Jim Dallas. The Colorado River Basin water system faces a complete system crash with little hope with a wet winter, which will prevent it from happening, so says a group of water experts. They contend the nation's two largest reservoirs, Lake Powell and Lake Mead, will be rendered useless as they near record level lows. That level for Lake Mead, Southern Nevada's primary water source, is 975 feet above sea level. As of this past Friday, the reservoir is sitting at 1,049 feet. A wet winter could buy more time for the two reservoirs, as researchers also add Las Vegas's water conservation and banking efforts give it a 10-year supply of water that is stored in different areas. Water experts say panic will not do any good, but concern is an asset that should be cultivated. Las Vegas Restaurant Week is underway. In fact, the week has been extended. Yeah, it started June 1st, and it's been extended all the way to June 19th for a week. And it features more than 250 restaurants across the Las Vegas Valley, offering prefix menus, breakfast, lunch, and dinner, and some of the proceeds going to Three Square Food Bank.
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7: Watch for utility work. That's on eastbound Blue Diamond Road at Rainbow. Do expect some reduced lanes there until the 4th of July. Also, road work on the median on Boulder Highway southbound. That's from Flamingo over to Interstate 11 north.
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10: Since 2004, far-left Democrat Congressman Stephen Hortsford has been in office, and with every vote he makes, Nevada families fall further behind. I'm Cody K. Whipple, fourth-generation Nevadan, rancher, and businessman. I'm the Republican running to send Stephen Hortsford into retirement. Hortsford is part of the Extreme Progressive Caucus. He backed Joe Biden's reckless spending that drove up inflation, gas prices, utility bills, and housing costs. He voted to weaken our border while fentanyl, cartel crime, and dangerous criminals pour across the border. While Nevada families struggle with rising costs and growing public safety concerns, Hortsford was making headlines for embarrassing personal scandals instead of delivering results. Let's boot the career politician like Hortsford. I have a common sense plan to secure the border, support law enforcement, lower your energy costs, protect Social Security and Medicare for seniors, expand health care access, and always put Nevada and Nevadans first. My wife and I raised three daughters here in Nevada, and I'm running for their future and yours. I'm Cody K. Whipple, and I approve this message.
11: Our nation is back, bigger, better, richer, and stronger than ever before. If you agree with this statement, then stand up and show your support. The first duty of the American government is to protect American citizens, not illegal aliens. Look, nobody stands up. These people are crazy, I'm telling you. They're crazy.
12: That's the thing about crazy people. They don't know they're crazy. That's what makes them crazy.

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1: Hour number two, live and local. Great to have you with us. Pat Casal in studio. We're going to size up what's going to be happening tomorrow, what has gone on already. We've had early voting, and early voting was not real heavy. What to make of all of it? Well, let's find out. Pat Casal just back from a wonderful weekend in Hawaii. How was it, man?
2: Weather was fabulous. Rained a little bit, but it was wonderful. Like the gal in my office, Michelle, got married right on the beach. Her sister-in-law has a place right on the beach, right the waves coming in. We even saw a submarine going out
1: no.
2: to sea. Yeah, it was pretty cool.
1: That is great. And you were there how long?
2: We were there Sunday to Friday.
1: Outstanding.
2: Yeah, it was good. It really was. The flying back and forth's a pain in the neck, but everything else was great. You know what's interesting? You pick up the 3 hours. But my buddy was 6 hours from Florida, so it was a bigger difference.
1: Well, it'll be interesting to see the pictures.
2: Oh, Arizona? Yeah, we went there.
1: You have pictures?
2: Oh, yeah, a lot of them. I got the thing that was interesting was the sub. You had to be sailors in World War II couldn't be more than 5'8", 150 pounds. Yeah, you know, the cots were only 2.5 feet wide, and they probably were less than 6 feet long. And let me tell you what, you were a sailor then, you had some ganas. That was tough, man. Walking through it was a challenge for anybody at 6 feet tall, over 220 pounds. Like, I would have been a monster back in those days. I'd have been Bruno Nagurski.
1: But you had fun.
2: Oh, yeah, I had a blast.
1: And affordability. Was there affordability or was everything?
2: It wasn't cheap.
1: $7 a gallon.
2: Oh, no, let me tell you, breakfast at the stand where I got a smoothie. A banana, a couple yogurts, about $35 to $40 a day.
1: Wow.
2: Yeah. Yeah. You know, it's really funny. We went to Red Lobster. The lobster there they get from Maine. There's something wrong with this picture. I mean, Hawaii, they're getting lobster from Maine.
1: Yeah.
2: Right? I mean, is that not funny? Jim, is that not funny? I mean, seriously.
3: Unbelievable.
2: I mean, Maine lobster. I'll tell you the one thing about the whole trip that was lousy. So Thursday night, we went on one of those pleasure cruises where they take you around. It's a big dinner, $250 a person. If you ever go to Hawaii, save your money. Worst dinner. I had complained. My lobster was steamed. It was okay. Then they bring out your steak and your veggies. They were ice cold. My potatoes, mashed potatoes, I didn't eat. They were ice cold. I could have picked them up and threw them at you.
1: Oh, my God.
2: Oh, it was terrible. And then they brought out this.
1: And then for $250?
2: Right. And then they brought their freshly made mango dessert. It was still frozen, freshly made.
1: Oh, no.
2: Unless they made it like 6 weeks ago and froze it. Other than that, it was a great trip.
1: Wow. Well, welcome home. And everybody made it back from the islands?
2: Knock wood. We're all here. We're all home. We're ready to work.
1: There you go. We've got an election tomorrow. Your thoughts on what to expect. We've purged a whole bunch of voters. And I guess my question is, what's going to happen?
2: Well, I'm concerned by the early numbers. I'm only hoping tomorrow that we have an incredibly amazing showing where people just get out to vote. But what I've been complaining on your show for the last 2 months is what I'm worried about is not the primary, it was the general election. But if this primary is any indication of what we can expect in a general, Republicans are going to get slaughtered. Because we have the advantage, but if we don't get out to vote, we lose. And I was talking to Chairman earlier, and by the way, he should be on your show Wednesday at noon.
1: Okay.
2: When I spoke to the chairman, he's concerned because I don't know what to do to get these people out. We have a lot of good candidates. We have some candidates that are questionable. The one thing I've noticed about Nevada, especially in certain parts of the state, you're starting to see more Rhinoville than ever before. There's a lot of people that are running as Republicans or independent that are not. They are definitely left-wing. They're definitely Democrat.
1: So what so what do we do? How do we police that?
2: Got to vote. You got to show. Listen, I understand there's infighting. I understand people are upset with this and that and the other thing. But the most important thing you could do is show up to vote. Now, I've talked to about 60 people for this election asking me my opinion about the different races. In fact, one of the callers for your show, and have called me many times, said, I wish you ran in CD4. I said, me too, looking at what's going on. The CD4 race is interesting because Whipple's got the edge because he's been running longer, But like I said, Rhonda Campbell, if I were her mentor, she'd learn how to speak Spanish fluently. Her demographics are positive for her in that area. So that would be a positive for me, thinking she could win. Whipple, I don't know. He made a couple blunders early. We'll see. I mean, he probably wins the primary. The general, I don't know. And he's running against one of the more insignificant Congress people in the United States, and that's Stephen Horsford. And we had to run against his record, and especially the fact that he doesn't live in Nevada. He hasn't lived in Nevada for a decade, but yet he gets to run in Nevada. And I know somebody who ran for office here, and they challenged where he lived and busted his chops. That was a whole other story.
3: Yeah, I agree. I just wish more people would get out and vote during the primaries. And you were talking, I think, off the air earlier. What is it, like 15%?
2: It's brutal.
3: It's
2: brutal showing.
3: That is just not enough. More people need to be concerned about who their leaders are going to be. And this is the time to do it. I know it's in the weeds a little bit. And, you know, a lot of people are busy. But this is just as important as the general election, because you're choosing your leaders in individual parties.
2: You had 2.5 weeks to early vote. You could have voted in the morning, afternoon, night, and the weekends. Yeah. It takes 5 minutes. And it's so conveniently located all over town. How could you not vote?
3: Or you could just find a mailbox.
2: Well, you know what? If you're too lazy to get out and vote that way, forget the mailbox. You're just too lazy. But you know what the biggest problem we're having, both of you gentlemen, is this. Here's what's going to happen. If we get hurt, we get banged around this midterm, they're going to scream and yell, and they're going to blame Republicans. I'm going to say, no. If our numbers are down, it's your fault. Look in the damn mirror, because you didn't do your job. You cannot blame anybody but yourself, because you're a sellout. If you don't vote, even if you're a Democrat, if you don't get out to vote and you lose, it's your fault. You have to vote. You have a right to vote. That's your rights as a United States citizen. And if you don't get out to vote and we lose, you lose. It's your fault. It's not a chairman's fault. It's not the candidate's fault. It's the voter's fault. And you know what? Look what's happening around the country. We have socialists and communists running for office with chances to win big seats. That should not be the case. This guy in Maine should be thrown out of office. How could the Democrats even support this man? They went after a Supreme Court justice like he was Jack the Ripper, and this guy really might be Jack the Ripper.
3: And he's got this one of these SS tattoos. I guess that is a special guard tattoo for the Nazis, and he didn't know what he was putting on his body permanently. I don't believe that for a second. He said he had it for 18 years. He didn't know what he was putting on his body. That in itself should be a disqualifier. Who does that? Who goes out and puts permanent ink on their body and they go, oh, I don't know what it stands for, but I really like it. Makes no sense.
2: Ro Khanna is proving that he's not worthy of the office, because he's now defending this guy. Ro Khanna was staunchly against Kavanaugh. He wanted to hang Kavanaugh. You know what? You're a scumbag. And right. I hope you're listening. He should be tossed out of office. Every Democrat, including Schumer, that supports this cockroach in Maine deserves to lose their job. They're all losers. That's disgusting. This guy's track record is recent. This is not 30, 40 years ago or when he was in high school. This guy's come out against the military. John Fetterman and him are going at it. Like, I mean, I tell you what, I wouldn't be surprised if Fetterman punches him in the face. And I'd like to see him do it.
3: What about his profile picture on that website where he's standing there in a towel trying to attract 13 to 24-year-old girls?
2: That's the kind of guy we want to elect in Maine. 13, that likes children.
3: With a Nazi tattoo.
2: Right.
3: A special Nazi tattoo, which indicates that he supports the guards, the people who killed the Jews.
2: He's a pig.
3: Yeah.
2: He went against the guy from the movie Shooter. The guy from Texas. He got assassinated here in town, in Texas, after serving in our country. He was a highly, I can't think of the guy's name, highly decorated soldier who was a sniper.
3: The movie, yeah.
2: Yeah, he talked out against him. I mean, listen.
3: Yeah, I forget.
2: He's not a patriot. People that run for office should be patriots. There was a new, the big recent number about the 250th anniversary. 74% of Republicans are excited. And only 32% or 33% of the Democrats are. The other 68% think, you know, the United States is not worthy. You know what? Leave the country.
1: Again, Pat Casale joining us. And let me just ask you, Is there any evidence? I mean, you're talking with folks in all 17 counties on a regular basis. You travel to a bunch of these counties with Michael McDonald. And I guess my question is there any evidence at all that there is a get out the vote effort for the primary? I understand for the general, but what about for the general
2: election? Well, there is a get out the vote, but the problem is the people don't listen. They don't participate. I don't know why. Like right now, the biggest dilemma we have is what's going on in Nevada right now is a north-south fight over CD2. The fact that Dave Filippo went up to CD2 to run. And truthfully, he's way more conservative than Sedemeyer. Sedemeyer's track record is not very strong. He voted with the Republicans about 62% of the time. He supported the fact that illegals are able to get driver's licenses. He wanted to put tampons in boys' locker rooms. These are all facts. This is not made up, not hyperbole. And there's also speculation that he had a battery charge sealed. Now, I don't know that for facts, so I don't want to get into that. But he's got a lot of problems. And he's not a true – and he wasn't a Trumper. That's why Trump didn't endorse him, by the way, because he wasn't a Trumper. A Trumper found out about it. Because back in 2020, he was on DeSantis. He was a DeSantis guy.
1: Wow.
2: He was here with DeSantis and Laxalt. Now, the interesting thing here is you have a lot of endorsements. First of all, I don't think the president of the United States should endorse anybody in a primary. Like when the Paxton, I was on a conversation. They were talking about Paxton. I said, you really think Donald Trump made the difference in that race? Trump got on board because they knew he couldn't lose. He won by 35%. That was a no-brainer. Actually, I don't think endorsing people in primaries is a huge mistake, especially if you pick the wrong team. Okay? From the governorship all the way down, you should not endorse unless it's a solo race.
3: Well, the numbers don't indicate that, though, Pat, because I saw that there were, I think across the country, there was like 7 out of 8 governors that he endorsed are advancing. I think it was around 111 people in the House that also advanced, and I think there were 20-some other positions. And I think there was just that one miss.
1: Yeah, like 37-0.
2: But in the general election is when the primaries are going to, when the endorsements are going to count, in my opinion. More importantly, the people that got voted out were definitely not Republican. That's the one thing on a national basis we're seeing. Rhinos are getting kicked in the butt and getting thrown out. In Nevada, we will see, and I'm wondering if that's going to happen.
1: We will talk more about this. We are just one day away from Election Day. We'll talk more about it with Pat Casale as we continue on AM 670 KMZQ.
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1: Hey, Kevin Wall here. 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
1: Pat Casale, Kevin Wall, and yes, gentleman Jim Yoder. I'm sorry, not Jim Yoder, Jim Dallas. And this is what I call the trick question of the week. And it's amazing, and you came up with it.
3: Yeah, let's see what you think.
10: NBA or NFL. 36 have been accused of spousal abuse. 7 have been arrested for fraud. 19 have been accused of writing bad checks. 117 have directly or indirectly been bankrupted at least 2 businesses. 3 have done time for assault. 71, I repeat, 71 cannot get a credit card due to their bad credit. 14 have been arrested on drug-related charges. 8 have been arrested for shoplifting. 21 currently are defendants in lawsuits, and 84 have been arrested for drunk driving in the last year. How many of you think NBA? How many of you think NFL? Well, the answer is neither. It's the 435 members of the United States Congress.
1: Oh,
3: how about that?
1: I love that.
2: Well, we don't vet our we don't really vet our congresspeople. Look at the people we elect. Even for mayor, gentlemen, answer this question. How is it possible if you're not born of the United States, you can't be president, but you can be a senator and a congressperson forever?
3: That's true.
2: What's the problem here? That shouldn't be the case. Number 1. Number 2, if you properly vet some of these people, like this clown in Maine, to name a few, how could you vote for him? If you support women, how do you vote for him? Just women alone. What's going on in Minnesota? How can you support the incumbents right now? An Ellison, for example.
1: No. But I was watching MS Now or maybe CNN, and women were some of his bigger supporters. I mean, this was not a thing where all the women trashed him.
2: It's true. I'm still voting for him. If his wife, in the quote I heard, the best quote, well, if his wife trusts him, I can trust him.
3: I don't get that logic. I mean, again, this was a guy that put permanent ink on his body, and he didn't do any investigation into what that ink was going to say that he was intending to keep on his body for the rest of his natural life.
2: Have either one of you ever heard of a person by the name of Richard Kuklinski?
3: Doesn't ring a bell.
1: Does not ring a bell.
2: He's called the Iceman. He's notorious for keep killing people and freezing them. He was happily married, and his wife never testified against her. When she was interviewed privately, she goes, "You think my nose was, I was born like this with my nose?" So I guess if Kuklinski ran for office, they would support her for supporting her husband. This was a guy who killed probably 50 people.
1: Whoa.
3: Wow.
2: Right? So in other words, the argument these people are making is ridiculous. Now, on the contrary, you go back the last 6-8 years, anybody who had said something against Trump, if it was a woman or not, oh, it's got to be true. It's gospel. Right? It's gospel. Kavanaugh, oh, he was a no good SOB. This guy, they got him on tape. You heard the tapes. But he's a good guy. He found Jesus. Oh, hallelujah.
3: And the examples that you're giving right there, people who are just listening to the news and they can discern reality from BS, they have to see the difference the way the media has treated both of those situations. If you're a tier one guy that's into politics, you know exactly what I'm talking about, because that's exactly what happened. Kavanaugh was a teenager when he was supposedly near the punch bowl. And they turned that into something that was the worst thing he could do. And this, they're just looking the other way. And Ro Khanna, you mentioned him a little while ago, Pat. He's the same guy that was on that Me Too movement, and now look what he's doing.
2: Yeah, and how about Schumer? You look at American politics today. There's a movie on Netflix. It's called 20.0 Earthquake. It's regarding California. It couldn't happen sooner where California just sinks into the ocean, because California has become a lot. If you can believe the integrity in California, you got Hassan Piker in Michigan, who's doing these podcasts, hates America, who's supporting a communist, a socialist, and an enemy of state. You have a gentleman who got through the primary in New Jersey who had connections to the gentleman behind 9/11. Okay, the Sheik or whatever his name, whatever he was. I mean, yet they voted for these people. People are voting. And part of the problem is a lack of showing up. 10% of the voters showed up, and that's why Mamdani got elected. Now everybody's going, oh my God, Mamdani, how did he get elected? Because you didn't show up. You have to turn out to vote. Now, granted, the candidates against Mamdani weren't great, but they're definitely better than him. And I got to be honest, you have the governor who leaves in disgrace. He runs as a mayor. He gets slaughtered, and now he's going to run as an independent? Really? Come on. Sliwa? Come on. You have to have better candidates than that run for mayor in New York City.
3: You didn't like Curtis Sliwa, huh?
2: Curtis Sliwa is not a politician. He was not. His tact was not there. He doesn't understand business. We needed a real businessman to run for... You know what? You need somebody who runs to run New York City like a business. The bad enough we have a governor who probably would fail in preschool.
3: But Mamdani doesn't seem like he knows any business.
2: He knows nothing.
3: Wasn't he a rapper? He was a rapper star.
2: He is an absolute anti-Semite, anti-American. Wants to see our country go down the path of ruin.
3: I'm talking about his claim to fame.
2: I don't think he was not a rapper.
3: He came from a rich family.
2: That's possible.
3: And he was good at Instagram.
2: That maybe a social media guy.
3: Yes.
2: Influencer.
1: That's why we'll be talking about AOC that way.
2: AOC is dumb as it gets. I mean,
1: bartender
2: become president. That's amazing. You know the worst part about it? She had a good education. She wasn't poor growing up. That's a fallacy as well.
1: Yeah.
2: Her family's from Westchester County, which is not the Bronx.
3: But her district is red, if you know what I mean. The red district.
2: Yeah, listen,
3: exactly.
2: Let me say this for real. The three of us together would not walk down the street in Long Island, in that area of Long Island City alone. Not without a gun.
3: Yeah.
2: I can guarantee you that.
1: Yikes.
2: It's that bad.
1: Pat Casale, Gentleman Jim Dallas, I'm Kevin Wall. Good to have you with us on AM 670 KMZQ.
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13: The Vegas Golden Knights got far more drama than they hoped for this weekend. In Game 3 of the Stanley Cup Final at T-Mobile Arena, they blew a 4-goal lead to the Carolina Hurricanes in the final period, only to get the win anyway in double overtime. Game 4 at the Fortress tomorrow night. Busy days at Las Vegas Ballpark. The Aviators just wrapped up a homestand, winning the last four games against the Reno Aces. Now, Major League Baseball is in the Valley this week. The Athletics have been playing in a AAA ballpark in Sacramento for the last two seasons. This week's home games are being held at Las Vegas Ballpark, much closer to their future permanent home, which is being built on the Strip. The Milwaukee Brewers are in town until Wednesday night. The Colorado Rockies will be here for a weekend series in Summerlin. The Las Vegas Aces extended their win streak to three games, beating Golden State on Saturday at Michelob Ultra Arena.
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3: At 133, as we check out your current conditions on the roads, a couple of injury crashes on Interstate 11, southbound at Russell, northbound at Charleston. Seeing some delays through there. Watch for an incident on the 215 southbound freeway on-ramp. That's at Charleston. And some right shoulder activity, 215 west at Stephanie. Now you're up to date with on-time traffic.
15: Since 2004, far-left Democrat Congressman Stephen Hortsford has been in office, and with every vote he makes, Nevada families fall further behind. I'm Cody K. Whipple, fourth-generation Nevadan, rancher, and businessman. I'm the Republican running to send Stephen Hortsford into retirement. Hortsford is part of the Extreme Progressive Caucus. He backed Joe Biden's reckless spending that drove up inflation, gas prices, utility bills, and housing costs. He voted to weaken our border while fentanyl, cartel crime, and dangerous criminals pour across the border. While Nevada families struggle with rising costs and growing public safety concerns, Hortsford was making headlines for embarrassing personal scandals instead of delivering results. Let's boot the career politician like Hortsford. I have a common sense plan to secure the border, support law enforcement, lower your energy costs, protect Social Security and Medicare for seniors, expand health care access, and always put Nevada and Nevadans first. My wife and I raised three daughters here in Nevada, and I'm running for their future and yours. I'm Cody K. Whipple, and I approve this message.
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1: You know, there is bad taste, and then there's horrible taste. And Pat Casale, we have been seeing a pretty good example of that.
2: I've never seen the people of the United States any lower than I've seen in the last several years. There was this incident down in San Antonio, women for TPUSA women, Erica Kirk, and you have morons running around making fun of his assassination of Charlie Kirk. They're lucky. I'm not a general, because if I was the general, I probably would have destroyed Iran. And if I was head of the country or whatever, I think these kids, these people need their head cracked open with a club.
1: My question is, how do we teach people good taste? I mean, it's one thing to say, oh, I'm going to protest this policy, protest that policy, but good taste.
2: Interesting you say that. I saw an article either last week or week before, and a guy was a substitute teacher. And it might have been Texas, but I may be wrong. Three quarters of the class would not stand up for the Pledge of Allegiance. He was a former military guy. He was taken back. Like, oh my God, it's unreal.
3: Where was this?
2: I don't know which state it was in. Maybe it may have been Texas, one city in where they went. They refused to stand up for the Pledge of Allegiance. And he brought in a book and had them read it. He gave them all this book to read, and then they came back and they were like, "We didn't realize we didn't know why we weren't standing up for the Pledge of Allegiance." They all stood up unanimously. They start to realize and take pride in the United States. The problem we have in this country. Now I'm an old sort. I like watching the old My Three Sons. I tape them. And the Andy Griffith Show and the Rifleman and stuff, they had pride in America in those shows. That when kids went to school, you know, people forget that Jimmy Stewart was not only an actor, but he was a brigadier general. So Robbie one day wins a coveted award for being smart in science. But all his friends were making fun of him until Jimmy Stewart gives him the award and talks about how important it is for our youth, because you're the future.
3: Right.
2: And everybody embraces that. And I watch the same stuff now, and I'm like, that's what it was like. There was an incident where they had a substitute teacher. They were giving her the business. I remember those days, right? And then the Mrs. Proctor teaches that lady how to teach the classroom, and Robbie was the one that ratted out his classroom because he felt bad because she was friends of the family. Moral of the story is America was such a different place, a better place 30, 40, 50, 60 years ago than it is today. Kids don't know what they're being proud of. They don't understand the national anthem. This is not a great country. They don't have the understanding of why we pledge allegiance to the flag or why we defend our borders, why we defend our country. Every country defends their borders.
3: I remember when Lee Greenwood released God Bless the USA. I was a disc jockey in the mid-1980s when that came out. And everybody loved it, Republicans, Democrats, independents, because we really did, we were unified. We loved this country. And like you say, I don't know when it happened. I'm looking back at the Obama years, and I think the Obama years really turned a lot of people against this country and turned a lot of people against law enforcement. Remember, you know,
1: Bruce Springsteen.
3: Yeah, and Bruce Springsteen. Everybody thinks Born in the USA is a positive song about... No, it's a protest song about the Vietnam War. Absolutely. And Americans going over to kill the yellow man.
2: So here's a question. All three of us, we all lived through 1976, the 200-year anniversary. How great of time was that? I was 15. That was a big deal.
3: It was a big... I was 16. I just got my license. And then a couple of months later was the 4th of July, the 200th anniversary. And everybody loved this country back then. Everybody, I'd say 98%. Everybody you would talk to.
2: And you know what the biggest problem in America is today? We've allowed too many people into this country that don't love this country, that have helped poison this country. You know what's funny? If you put a drop of ink in a glass of water, the water's polluted.
3: Yeah.
2: That's what we've done in the United States. We've put a drop of ink in the country, and it's spreading.
3: That's a great analogy.
2: And unfortunately, our nation has lost its It's lost its footing. They don't know where they're going. But, and it's shame. It's shameful.
3: But they've been using the same sham numbers for illegals in this country for years. Oh, it's 11 million. Now they're kind of saying, well, maybe it's 20 million. It's probably...
1: It's not...
3: It's 50 million, I bet.
1: It's not 12 million, because I remember for Dick Durbin and different people in the Senate.
2: The man with the perfect first name?
1: Always said, oh, there's like 12 million. And I always thought, there's no way.
3: They were using that same figure for 20 years, even though a million people come across every year, except under the Biden administration, and it was more like, what, 3 or 4 million a year?
2: A day. Listen. When you look at, I like to use this analogy. If you have $100 in your pocket and you have a family, and that could feed your family of four, and your neighbor and his family have no food, they're hungry, would you give them your $100 and so your family would starve? The answer is no. That makes no sense. I want to help them as much as I can, but I can't give them what the only $100 I have. I have my kids to take care of. Okay, I want to help. Maybe I'll share some food I have. I may have some food in the house I can share with them, but I'm not going to give them my money, so I have nothing. Makes no sense. But in the United States, this day and age, we've become the nation that gives away everything and gets back nothing. The tax dollars we waste on fraud. We're getting benefits. You know, opening up the healthcare system for illegals is hurt Americans who've paid for healthcare. And hence our rates are going through the roof, but that's neither here nor there. People have less access to care than ever before in the United States of America. Why? Because, well, they're overcrowded. Our Medicaid system is busted. And you know, the thing that's really interesting is if you look at how they're wasting tax dollars, maybe we should not have a federal income tax. We don't need to be paying that money because they're wasting it. They're giving it away. That's the problem in our tax system. Taxes were created in World War I, specifically for a cause, and then they were going to go away. Now look at where we're at.
3: Yeah, and they were supposed to only tax the rich back in 1913 as well, and that didn't work out, and it didn't stick, and there's not enough rich people to whatever the budget is, trillions of dollars.
1: You have 37.
3: Yeah.
2: You have sales tax. You have state income tax. You have federal income tax. I mean... And then when you after you pay your taxes, right, and then you go shopping with that money, you got to pay taxes again. I mean, there comes a time where the government needs to say, you know what, we're not spending our money wisely. When you look at all these systems that are bilking the system for free money, and they're all illegals doing it, you know, the Somalian community is killing it with these preschools or hospice care that are not serving anybody, but they're getting paid. That cannot happen. You, the three of us are seniors. What's going to happen to us? We're going to die? We have to buy down our assets to get care for free? And free is the wrong word.
3: Yeah.
1: At no charge to you. we need to take a break. And by the way, all these government programs, they never, ever sunset. They just don't. We'll talk more about that and a whole bunch more coming up on AM 670 KMZQ.
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1: Pat Casale, Jim Dallas. My name is Kevin Wall. Good to have you with us. And I got to tell you, I have never paid for a UFC fight pay-per-view. I just haven't done it.
2: You have Netflix?
1: Yeah.
2: It's free. Or is it Prime? See, that or Prime is free. Yeah.
1: Well, I would be willing to buy into this because they're trying to stop it.
2: Two more. Well, you know, it's two politicians. They're using names, but they're trying to file a lawsuit to stop the UFC fight on the lawn at the White House, which is ridiculous.
3: Yeah, I mean, it's Trump's 80th birthday. It's right before the nation's 250th anniversary. And this lawsuit, they say it's being filed by the Public Integrity Project.
1: Oh.
3: But like you say, it's two probably Democrat politicians, two Virginia residents is what it says here. But crews are erecting the octagon there on the South Lawn. And it will feature a 5,000-seat arena right outside the front door of the White House. And it should be quite the spectacle. And they're printing up, I'm looking here, they plan to issue as many as 85,000 free tickets to accommodate spectators who will be looking at large screens as well as the 5,000 in the arena area.
4: You know what really got everybody pissed off was when Trump said, maybe we can leave this thing, we'll leave it there permanently. He loves to get them going. Yeah. Now, tonight he's at Madison Square Garden for the Knick game.
1: And they're advising him not to go.
4: Well, not everybody. So I watched Stephen A is against it because of the crowds. But one of the guys on the show, a former NBA player, said, no, I'm independent. Politics doesn't matter. But he's gone to UFC events, which they carry about 18,000 as well. And personally, I think Connolly, whatever it is, it owns the Knicks, invited him, they're friends. You listen to somebody

0: I think the fact that the New York Knicks are going to be acknowledged by the White House, win, lose, or draw, is pretty damn good. It's pretty impressive. I mean, I hope the Knicks win tonight. I hope they don't lose. Then if Stephen A. goes, well, if they lose tonight, it's on him. Really? Really? Like when you know, please. I think the fact that he acknowledges sports, the fact that the UFC, when he's there, they love him. The fans love him. The fighters love him. He acknowledges them for greatness. It's awesome. People forget, when he had the casinos in Atlantic City, he hosted many a fight. Tyson loves him.
1: Yeah. No, I tell you, this is going to be a big event coming up tonight. Although some people are questioning the security, and is that going to be difficult for the Knicks to manage?
0: Well, it's going to be the Secret Service. You got to give Trump a lot of credit. He got balls.
2: I sure hope they're making adjustments after the events of the past year and a half.
0: You know what? That I mean, really, I'm with you. I mean, I think he's got balls.
1: we'll talk more about that and a whole bunch more. In fact, he's going to stay. Pat Casale's going to stay another full hour. So stay where you are on AM 670 KMZQ, where news is next.
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1: Pat Casale, we've got hockey tomorrow night. No, on Tuesday night.
0: Oh, today's Monday. Tuesday night, you're right.
1: Yeah.

0: at Knicks and the Spurs.
1: Go Knicks, baby. I haven't had a team. My favorite teams haven't won a title since 88. That was in Notre Dame.
2: Wow.
1: So I've been struggling here.
0: Stay where you are. More to do as we continue. My name is Kevin Wald. 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
2: News this hour from Town Hall. I'm Keith Peters in Washington. A new poll finds that as the U.S. prepares for an extravagant celebration of its founding principles, fewer Americans see their country as exceptional.
3: The survey from the Associated Press NORC Center for Public Affairs Research highlights many Americans' feelings of unease over the future of its representative government, particularly among young people. It presents a jarring contrast as many communities around the country commemorate the nation's 250th anniversary. The new poll finds that only about one quarter of Americans say that the U.S. stands above all other countries in the world, while 44% says it's one of the greatest countries in the world. About 3 in 10 said that there are better countries in the U.S., an increase from 19% in an AP NORC poll conducted in June of 2016. Bernie Bennett reporting.
2: President Trump has announced that he will attend Game 3 of the NBA Finals in New York City. A detailed security plan is in place at Madison Square Garden in New York City as the Knicks take on the Spurs.
4: Standing next to the head of the Secret Service, in charge of the New York field office, the New York City Police Commissioner announcing the security plan for tonight. It includes frozen zones, similar to how the NYPD operates on New Year's Eve for the Times Square ball drop. And there will be no watch parties tonight outside in front of Madison Square Garden, but will be allowed again on Wednesday night for Game 4.
2: Correspondent Laura Winters reporting. Israel and Iran appear to be backing away from further strikes just hours after they traded fire for the first time since the U.S. and Tehran agreed to a ceasefire 2 months ago. However, both countries warned Monday that they remain ready to launch retaliatory attacks if provoked. A mixed day on Wall Street with the Dow down by 80 points. The Nasdaq rose 220, the S&P 500 advancing by 21, oil near $91 a barrel. More at townhall.com.
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6: 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I'm Jim Dallas. The Colorado River Basin water system faces a complete system crash with little hope with a wet winter, which will prevent it from happening, so says a group of water experts. They contend the nation's two largest reservoirs, Lake Powell and Lake Mead, will be rendered useless as they near record level lows. That level for Lake Mead, Southern Nevada's primary water source, is 975 feet above sea level. As of this past Friday, the reservoir is sitting at 1,049 feet. A wet winter could buy more time for the two reservoirs. as researchers also add Las Vegas's water conservation and banking efforts, give it a 10-year supply of water that is stored in different areas. Water experts say panic will not do any good, but concern is an asset that should be cultivated. Las Vegas Restaurant Week is underway. In fact, the week has been extended. Yeah, it started June 1st, and it's been extended all the way to June 19th for a week. And it features more than 250 restaurants across the Las Vegas Valley, offering prefix menus, breakfast, lunch, and dinner, and some of the proceeds going to Three Square Food Bank.
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6: Watch for utility work. That's on eastbound Blue Diamond Road at Rainbow. Do expect some reduced lanes there until the 4th of July. Also, road work on the median on Boulder Highway southbound. That's from Flamingo over to Interstate 11 north.
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11: 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Our nation is back, bigger, better, richer, and stronger than ever before. 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The first duty of the American government is to protect American citizens, not illegal aliens. Look, nobody stands up. These people are crazy, I'm telling you. They're crazy.
12: That's the thing about crazy people. They don't know they're crazy. That's what makes them crazy. Number one.

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1: Hour number three, live and local. Good to have you with us. They are still counting votes in the People's Republic of California. This is getting so ridiculous. It is so embarrassing, but it's happening. Gentlemen, Jim, you've got the latest numbers. What's going on?
2: Yeah, when you look at the two big elections, first of all, for the gubernatorial run in the state of California, Xavier Becerra is the leader right now. He is guaranteed to be in the runoff with 27.2% of the vote. Nearly 1.9 million votes voting for him. Steve Hilton is still holding in second. The good news there, the Republican, he is almost at 26% of the vote, 1,794,000 votes. And right behind him is Tom Steyer, the other Democrat, the socialist. He is getting 21.5% of the vote. So when you look at this, Hilton has about a 4.5-point lead as we get closer. But again, there are still approximately 2.6 million outstanding votes right now. This is 72.3% of the vote is in right now. So with these dumps that are coming in, and we know what happened in the L.A. mayor's race, and let me give you some numbers on that, too. The latest that we have on that is Rahman. The incumbent Karen Bass has already secured her spot in the runoff, 34.7% of the vote. This is 83% of the votes are in. Rahman has passed Spencer Pratt, who has been holding strong in second place up until just a few days ago. Now she is ahead, 27.1% of the vote. Spencer Pratt, 26.7, 0.4% difference, or about 3,000 votes difference in that race. And it seems like the longer it takes, the worse it is for Republicans.
1: And that's the way it always is.
2: Yeah.
3: It's miraculous. It's a miraculous number. Ramen Noodle was way behind. But here's what gets me. They count these votes, and Bass's number hasn't changed. The only thing that's changed is Ramen Noodle is now passing our man, Pratt. And the problem here is, just like the governor, how is it possible in California, every time we're winning, and then when the mail-in ballots come in, 100% of the vote goes against our guy? Like, I mean, again, if she picked up 75% of the vote or 60%, realistically it could happen. 100%, highly unlikely. And that's 100% against Bass as well. And yet Bass is just cruising along, singing a song.
2: I agree. There's no way you can dump 24,000 votes for one candidate and the other two get zero votes.
3: Impossible.
2: Doesn't make any sense at all.
3: Scientifically impossible.
2: That is so rigging.
1: So we still have, we've got, what, 83% of the vote counted, right?
2: In the L.A. mayor's race, yeah. There's roughly 146,000 votes outstanding, and Rahman has a 3,000-vote advantage over Spencer Pratt.
3: She wins by 15,000. Watch.
1: You think so?
3: It's fixed.
2: Yeah.
3: I mean, listen, every time it happens, our guys lose, or the Republican loses. Every time.
2: Every single time.
3: I mean, he had a solid. He had her by 7 points. I mean, it's a joke. And in fact, I'll tell you what. The fact that Hilton's still in the game is because Steyer was so bad. But I mean, God, I mean, Becerra was. Hilton had the lead up to recently.
2: I remember Pratt was at 29% and Rahman was at 20%. So he has gone down 3% and she has gone up 7%.
3: Spicy ramen noodle.
1: Okay, yeah. How do we fix it?
2: Have election day instead of election month.
1: No. Okay, so what would you do? They have to be postmarked 5 days before election day?
3: Well, I'll tell you how you could do it. So postmark them 5 days before, and as the ballots come in, they could start being tallied immediately by the computer. You don't have to tell anybody what's going on. They could be tallied immediately. So when the vote starts to be counted that night, they're already in the calculation. Because it's impossible for me to believe that we could see what the number is, and then all of a sudden, miraculously, we get the amount of number on the mail-in votes works out every time.
1: Okay, you are a senior advisor to the Nevada Republican Party. Is it legal for somebody like the state or somebody like somebody else, either the state or the feds, to just say, we're going to change the way elections are administered?
3: Well, it's obvious to me when you listen to the Democrats, they argue the point all the time. Well, we don't need to do this. It's not fair. It's, you know, it's racism. It's bull crap. Why not? Why can't we count the ballots the way we did 50 years ago? And how did elections work out 50 years ago?
2: We knew the winner at the end of the day.
1: Except in Chicago.
3: Well, Chicago, yeah. Dead people were voting. That's the problem.
2: And bringing up that 1960 election, wasn't there some so-called, using the left and their verbiage, fake electors in Hawaii? Weren't there some people that were going to be the electors in Hawaii in that 1960?
3: Happened. That happened.
2: Yeah, and nothing ever happened to those individuals, yet there are people here in this state that are fighting that in court.
3: I'll have you know, there are Republicans in the state. One's running for office who supported that. I wouldn't say Sotomayor's name, but I'll keep that. I'll keep that.
2: Yeah, keep it between us. Yeah,
3: that's true.
2: Really?
3: I mean, let me say this: the electors in Nevada did it because they were told to do it because they wanted to find what's going on. They had 220,000 pieces of evidence. Be that as it may, when you're starting to look at these races nationwide and miraculously how they end, it's kind of scary. Like you said, and we've talked about, it's impossible, the numbers can't happen. But you're looking at California consistently having the same problem year in and year out. So that 20.0 earthquake would not upset me. Maybe take Seattle with it.
2: Yeah. And Portland.
3: That won't hurt.
1: So what happens? We say we're going to start counting ballots.
3: Well, the mail-ins should be counted immediately as they come in. It should be tallying right away. There's no reason the system can't calculate that right away. There's no excuse at all.
1: Do we have the technology?
3: Yes, we do. By the way, where is the technology center of the world in the United, when it comes to the United States, where is technology the biggest? What state? Oh, that'd be California.
2: Sure would.
3: And which state has the biggest problems with counting votes? Oh, that'd be California. I mean, think about that. I mean, seriously. I mean, when we run an election here in Nevada on a paper ballot, I talk about Clark County, with 500 or 600 people, we can count the votes, and we triple crown them. You're going to tell me with the technology they have in California, they can't figure this out the right way? It's impossible.
1: It makes no sense at all.
3: And they need a month and a half to calculate? A month. What are they, nuts? 4 weeks? That's ridiculous. First of all, if you're doing a mail-in ballot, you should have it in there. It should be postmarked. It should be mailed 10 days before the race, the election day. 10 days, in my opinion. That means it'll get there in timely. It's posted. Maybe you get a couple stragglers after election day. But that won't really matter because you'll know who wins because the numbers will be so great, it won't matter. Irrelevant votes. But in this case, it's the only time in the world where mail-in ballots count. The people vote in person doesn't count.
2: Doesn't it make sense that the deadline is election day? That's it, period. It can't come in after election day. If you're going to send it in 10 days early, a week at the latest, so it gets to its destination by election day. Anything after that Tuesday does not count. That's the way it should be.
3: You have early voting in some parts of this country a month in advance. Why do you need a month in advance to vote? Why?
1: It makes no sense.
2: I'm going to vote tomorrow. I was going to vote early. I said, no, I'm going to go down. I'm going to check it out.
3: But you can still vote tomorrow. You can still vote election day. But the point is, what does it matter? You need 30, 40 days in advance to vote? Why?
1: It makes
3: no sense. That problem in America is we're lazy. You know, it's like watching baseball. In extra innings, we're going to put a runner at second base. Okay? We have a timer for the pitcher. We've become such a wussificated society. It's unbelievable. We're all wimps.
2: But the thing is today's society does not have an attention span like it did 15 years ago, let alone 50.
1: But we used to have a system whereby you had to request an absentee ballot.
2: Right.
1: My husband is deployed to Iran, so I can't get a ballot to him. So I need a ballot.
3: The military handles that. The government handles the military ballots. Not the wife. The military does that.
2: But that is a legitimate excuse. You are most definitely out of the country.
1: And you have to ask for it.
2: Right.
3: But the military distributes the ballots, not your parent, not your wife.
1: Good point.
3: How does it take so long to count ballots? How hard is it? We went in, my wife and I went in, that's the first Sunday. They didn't go on Saturday. Saturday had a decent turnout. We walked in, literally 5 minutes. Boom. We already knew who we were voting for. Walked in, boom, boom, boom. They printed out the ballot. You go in the back and they send it in. We left. Done. They got little stickers. I printed it on Facebook. We voted. We did our share. How hard could this be? It's not rocket science. You vote.
2: That's what I was planning. It shouldn't be more than a 5 or 10 minute proposition.
3: The line may be longer than you're voting.
2: Yeah, exactly. Shouldn't take that long.
1: Yeah.
3: I mean, what the hell? And the turnout so far is putrid.
2: Yeah, so I may not be waiting in line tomorrow. I'll be in and out of there in 7 minutes flat.
3: So this, now wait a minute. That brings me up with a thought, though. If early voting amounts to 10 to 15%, why are we doing early voting?
1: Well, the one thing we found overall is that it doesn't increase the amount of people voting.
3: So then why do we do it? What's the purpose?
1: To increase the number of people voting.
3: But if it's not working, why we got to figure that out, right?
1: Yes. No, that's my point. Why do we do early voting at all? Because history tells us that it doesn't improve the amount of people voting.
3: And how about we make it a holiday? Election day is a holiday. You don't have to go to work. You get to vote.
2: I like that idea.
1: No, it sounds good to me. My point is, why do it? Why go to the trouble and the huge expense of sending a ballot to every voter? Why even go to the trouble?
3: I think that's where the fraud becomes way too easy, because everybody gets their mail-in ballot. See, in Nevada, because we're such a secular. We turn over so much, a lot of ballots end up on the ground, and somebody recovers them, fills it out, and sends it in.
2: And not only that, you have people who are using, they're still on the roll, and they're using an address to Caesar's Palace. And there are hundreds of those types of votes. And then there will be, dozens of people at another address, which is probably fictitious. You got to clean up the voter rolls, because...
1: But didn't we do that? I thought we did.
3: Not
1: that.
3: Enough.
2: You
3: go into an apartment complex and they have an outdoor mail situation, you'll see ballots on the ground.
2: Yeah.
3: Hundreds of them.
1: Wow.
3: That was the problem in 2020, that's what precipitated the elector situation. They had 220,000 pieces of evidence that Sagaski refused to look at. Oh, and what was her? And what was she? She was a registered Republican. Rhino! Seriously. I'm not being mean. I'm being serious. This is the process of electing somebody is not hard. Not hard at all. I guarantee if you wanted to vote, you could vote.
1: Stay where you are. More to do as we continue on the eve of Election Day. After tomorrow, we'll get around to counting the votes eventually. Stay with us. More to do as we continue on AM 670 KMZQ.
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1: It is Live and Local. Gentleman Jim has the story of Carmelo Anthony, not the basketball player.
2: No, it's a different Carmelo Anthony. Yeah, he's a teenager, high school kid. It happened about a year or so ago. It was a track meet, and it was in Frisco, Texas. And at that track meet, it was raining. So there was a tent where there were people that were seeking shelter. And what happened is one of the students was with the opposing team in the Frisco Centennial High School tent. And that's where Carmelo Anthony, who was in enemy territory, entering the tent. That's when another individual, Austin Metcalf, this poor kid that was murdered, he said, "Hey, you're in the wrong spot here. You know, you shouldn't be here." And Carmelo Anthony just kind of egged him on a little bit. He says, touch me. See what happens. You know, I'm going to do what I want to do. Touch me. See what happens. And apparently he reached into a bag as they were, you know, arguing a little bit there. And he says, go ahead, punch me. And apparently he did. And that's when the knife came out and it was plunged into the heart of this this poor kid, 17-year-old Austin Metcalf, who basically died instantly there. And the jurors, as they're looking at the autopsy, they were gasping after they saw this 2-inch hole in this poor kid's chest. As he again, basically died instantly. And Carmelo Anthony now faces 5 to 99 years or life in prison because of his age. He was under the age of 18 when this alleged incident occurred. And he will not get the death penalty, even if he's found guilty. But 5 to 99 years or life in prison is what he's looking at.
3: And the testimony that was given today, the defense was taken aback. They didn't realize the kind of testimony they were about to hear. And it was quite damaging. I think the kid gets 20 to life.
2: I think he gets at least 20. Yeah.
3: And he actually egged it on.
2: Yeah.
3: And he's guilty as charged. The knife was not illegal to carry. You're allowed to carry a knife. You're just not allowed to plunge it into somebody's heart.
2: Exactly.
3: I guess he thought he was a vampire. But the reality is that this was a stupid move, and it's unfortunate. And this in Texas, they don't mess around. But this case, I think he'll get 20. I don't think he'll get life. But I think he'll be in prison for 20 and probably do about 14 years, maybe 12.
2: I agree. He's not going to get the 99 or the life. I don't believe that at all. But yeah, 20.
1: But Texas is very, very tough.
2: True.
3: He's lucky he's not up for the death penalty.
1: Yeah. That's what I thought he probably deserved.
2: Right. But because of his age, that he doesn't qualify for the death penalty. He was only 17 years
3: old.
2: Well,
3: the punk kid today was crying in court.
2: Yeah.
3: He had a difference of opinion. I think he goes away to jail a long time. The nicest thing about him, when he gets to go to jail, he'll be somebody's girlfriend because of his age.
2: Yeah, absolutely.
3: He'll figure it out quick.
1: But he will get out in time to have a full life.
3: Pretty much.
1: If he survives.
3: If he survives, he'll be able to have kids and have a life. That poor kid, 17, he killed, was not. And you know what's funny? I liked what the father said of the deceased. This is not a political thing, and it's not. This is an outright, just like the girl that got shot in Chicago by the illegal. It's not political. That's just outright murder. And it's time for us to take law and abide by it. And if you don't want to abide by it, well, then you pay the penalty.
2: I saw that apparently the victim, Austin Metcalf, apparently has a twin brother, and his twin brother was there, and he basically said, you know, he grabbed his brother, and he basically saw his soul leave his body. I mean, it's so sad, so avoidable.
3: And you know, when you think about it, why? Why would you do something so stupid?
2: Yeah.
3: And, you know, maybe it was racially motivated. Who knows? Maybe it was a black and white crime. You just don't know. But it's unfortunate in this day and age that we're dealing with such craziness with our youth. No different than having boys participate in girls' sports. No different than sending your kid to college and she's out there, you know, studying, and some jackass just shoots her in the head to rob her or rape her or whatever. I mean, we're living in very crazy times.
2: But people choose teams based on skin color, knowing nothing about the circumstances of the tragedy. It's amazing.
1: The big question is this a mental health issue or something else?
3: Everybody who commits a murder has a mental problem, but that doesn't matter to me. You committed murder. You don't get a pet. It's no different than you're a pedophile. If you're a pedophile, okay, outside of total castration for a male, I mean, how do you forgive that? How do you forgive somebody who's taking pictures of children and has an idea how to capture to kidnap a child and have sex with a child? Or you have society in our today's society, you have an organization out there that will support little young guys having sex with older guys. How is that? Where is the morality to something like that? I mean, this is the problem with our whole society. We've lost sense of religion, faith, common sense, morals.
1: I'll be honest with you. I believe, and I really believe this to the core of my being, and that is that when we took God out of our schools,
2: that's it.
1: We took all those things you rattled off, morality, blah, blah, et cetera, that after all of that, it all began with taking God out of our schools.
3: 100% agree with you, because I'll tell you what.
2: I do too.
3: I remember going to catechism as a kid.
1: Sure.
3: I remember there was you left school a little early to go to catechism when you're making your confirmation. It was a big deal. How many kids get confirmed nowadays? Okay, how many people follow the religion of their childhood? And how many people actually teach their kids the religion of their childhood? Okay, faith is the most important thing you have, and you know what? If you take away somebody's faith, you can control them.
2: And not only faith, but we do live in a Christian country still, but not as much. I mean, you ask...
3: It's coming back, thank God.
2: Yes, and you ask a lot of people, and they say, well, yeah, I'm a Christian. I haven't gone to church for a while, but that was our anchor for so many years. And you mentioned the Pledge of Allegiance a little while ago. Remember, they did add under God in that Pledge of Allegiance.
3: They did.
1: And by the way, one quick addendum, and that is... You know, we talk about taking God out of society. The fact is that we've taken civics out of our core curriculum. How many schools actually teach civics?
3: They don't.
1: They stopped doing it.
3: How about people don't know how to even sign their name with cursive?
2: That is true.
3: I mean, Dick and Jane today would be laughed about. They wouldn't. Kids don't want to read Dick and Jane. You know, it's ironic because I was a terrible student. By today's standards, I would be an honor roll. I'd be a straight-A student by today because today anybody could pass. And you know, the other thing, they give a weighted system. So if you have 100%, but most kids are in the 80s, your 100 gets thrown out. They throw out the high and the low, and if you have they give A's to the people in the 80s, which I think is ridiculous.
2: And I remember we had to do math problems by hand. You could not use a calculator. And I do believe they use calculators now.
3: They don't do anything. The kids can't do anything for themselves. You know, I heard where they just put their name on a paper, even if they don't fill out the paperwork, the homework, they get like 50% for just showing up. That's ridiculous. We have wussified. You know, it's like giving everybody a trophy for showing up. It's wrong. Totally wrong.
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15: 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The Aviators just wrapped up a homestand, winning the last four games against the Reno Aces. Now, Major League Baseball is in the Valley this week. The Athletics have been playing in a AAA ballpark in Sacramento for the last two seasons. This week's home games are being held at Las Vegas Ballpark, much closer to their future permanent home, which is being built on the Strip. The Milwaukee Brewers are in town until Wednesday night. The Colorado Rockies will be here for a weekend series in Summerlin. The Las Vegas Aces extended their win streak to three games, beating Golden State on Saturday at Michelob Ultra Arena. The Vegas Golden Knights got far more drama than they hoped for this weekend. In Game 3 of the Stanley Cup Final at T-Mobile Arena, they blew a four-goal lead to the Carolina Hurricanes in the final period, only to get the win anyway in double overtime. Game 4 at the Fortress tomorrow night.
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2: Couple of freeway crashes working right now. Interstate 11 southbound, that's at Russell. 215 southbound, that's at Far Hills in Summerlin. Entry incidents, Desert Inn at Cabana, Desert Inn at Eastern, another Warm Springs at Tamarisk. And you'll be tapping the brakes as you enter the downtown corridor, Interstate 11 North at Las Vegas Boulevard. Now you're up to date with on-time traffic.
17: 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I've defended businesses during the COVID closure orders. 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

0: It was an historic night at the fortress. That was something else. I'll tell you what, let's do. Let's go to JD. JD, you're up and you're on Live and Local. Go right ahead.
1: Three of the best. The best hockey game ever in history.
2: I think so. That game three goals, was unbelievable.
1: Three goals in 39 seconds. And then Mariners, six minutes, three goals. And I missed it. They said it was the first time they called a penalty in 19 years. I missed it. Did he have a free shot on goal?
2: He had a, what do you call it?
0: Penalty
2: he
0: did have shot.
2: A penalty shot, and he missed it.
1: Yeah, he flubbed that one, but unbelievable. And then you got to say McNabb, he played 39 minutes with a broken face.
2: Oh, I was scared. I thought he got killed. That was a brutal hit in the face.
3: He was lucky.
2: If that wasn't for the mask, he would have been dead.
3: Yeah, it was brutal.
1: He played he didn't have a mask when he got hit, did he?
2: No, he had the mask on, so part of the mask took away from the impact. Because if that was a direct hit, he would have been dead.
1: He played 39 minutes the other night.
2: Oh, let me tell you something. They're a tough kid. They're tough SOBs.
1: Let me tell you some early voting I looked up while you guys were talking. Pennsylvania, 50 days ahead of time. Minnesota, 46. Illinois, 40. And California, 29.
2: Ridiculous.
1: I mean, can't you drop off your mail ballot somewhere at the 7-Eleven or at the mailbox, drop it in a mailbox or anywhere 29 days ahead of time in California? And how many things can happen with this guy up in Maine in 50 days and 30 days before the election? How many things could affect that your vote with that candidate?
2: I wish I had the answers to that. Just the whole thing is disastrous.
1: Oh, and then they have another problem in California. Listen to this one. On the mail-in ballots, they have a problem with the Gen Z signatures verification because they don't know how to write in cursive.
3: Doesn't surprise me.
2: Amazing, ain't it?
1: We are so lazy. You know, I wish that the millions of people that follow sports would give an inkling, you know, 10% of their time to following what affects their life in politics, because we just have too many dummies in this country. Everybody says, I trust the American voter. I don't. There's too many dummies.
2: Yeah, we should write a book, Voting for Dummies.
1: Yeah, Wayne Allen Root will write one of those.
2: Well, I'll tell you what, I want to co-author it. I like the idea.
3: Yeah, and you don't need a typewriter or anything, any ink at all. It's just blank pages.
2: Yeah.
1: Yeah, I don't know how many he sold, but that's a new one.
0: Hey, Jay.
1: Anywho, guys, keep it up. You're doing a great job. I'm going to tell the boss to keep you all around a while.
2: Thank you.
0: There you go. Thank you,
3: Thanks,
0: man.
3: Thanks, JD.
0: Stay with us. Oh, quick note. Did you see where the president walked out on an interview?
3: Oh, yeah.
0: Explain what happened.
3: Well, he was being interviewed by Meet the Press, NBC, Kristen Welker. And
2: he met the press?
3: Yeah. Oh, he met with them. And, of course, it was a one-sided interview. The president said it was crooked. It was raining. They were in a tent. I mean, you know, they were there for a while. And
2: disrespectful.
3: Yeah, they were very disrespectful to him, saying, you know, that it's not rigged. And he got up in the middle of the interview and said, okay, I'm done. He goes, it was rigged. Your network is rigged. ABC, CNN, they're all rigged. And he says, hey, I won an election in a landslide, and I got 94% bad press. You guys stink. You're crooked. You're one-sided. And then he got up and left.
2: Did he lie? Did he exaggerate?
3: Everything he said was true.
2: I mean, whether you like the guy or not, he's telling the facts. It's unbelievable.
3: Other than 94%, I think it's more like 97% bad press.
2: The best introduction you ever had is I could find the cure for cancer and I would still be bad. They hate me for it.
0: Oh, I love it. I love it. Let's take a quick break. But it was I don't know why the president and others in the administration do sit-down interviews with members of the fake news media. J.D. Vance, Scott Bessent, they all fall victim to this. And what do you think's going to happen? You're going to have to walk out.
2: But Bessent and Rubio have a great comeback. I mean, Bessent last week, the last few weeks, these people have been testifying, they've been getting eaten alive, so... Got to go to break, but that was, yeah. I mean, it's unbelievable.
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4: 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Clay Travis and Buck Sexton at 9. 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
5: Since 2004, far-left Democrat Congressman Stephen Hortsford has been in office, and with every vote he makes, Nevada families fall further behind. I'm Cody K. Whipple, fourth-generation Nevadan, rancher, and businessman. I'm the Republican running to send Stephen Hortsford into retirement. Hortsford is part of the Extreme Progressive Caucus. He backed Joe Biden's reckless spending that drove up inflation, gas prices, utility bills, and housing costs. He voted to weaken our border while fentanyl, cartel crime, and dangerous criminals pour across the border. While Nevada families struggle with rising costs and growing public safety concerns, Hortsford was making headlines for embarrassing personal scandals instead of delivering results. Let's boot the career politician like Hortsford. I have a common sense plan to secure the border, support law enforcement, lower your energy costs, protect Social Security and Medicare for seniors, expand health care access, and always put Nevada and Nevadans first. My wife and I raised 3 daughters here in Nevada, and I'm running for their future and yours. I'm Cody K. Whipple, and I approve this message.
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0: It's unbelievable the lack of patriotism as we approach 250 years. This is, it's really, it's getting sickening. And I think a lot of it has to do with people just aren't patriotic anymore.
2: Well, I mean, look at the fake news with Trump walking off. That you look at the people, if over 60, almost 60% of the Democrats are not proud, they'd rather live elsewhere. You look at the fact that you had a former president's wife come out and basically say, after he gave his debate and got slaughtered, oh, you did great, Joe. You answered every question. And now, oh, my God, I thought you had a stroke. I mean, the open lies that are coming out from the left, and I cannot believe people are voting Democratic.
3: And it's funny, in those interviews, the interviewers, they know that she's lying, and they go right along with it, and they won't even follow up with, come on, are you serious, Jill? Come on, Dr. Biden. I love the quote where she says, I'm not a doctor. And then she goes by Dr. Biden, I'm not that kind of a doctor.
2: Let me tell you right now.
3: It's just...
2: I'd rather listen...
0: But they did go to Waffle House.
2: Right. I'd rather listen to Dr. Ruth Westheimer about sex. Sexually speaking, please? Because, no. I mean, Jill's so full of... I mean, she openly lies. You know, when you look at the Democrat, the number we were going to talk about, 55% of Democrats would prefer to live outside the United States. Leave. Leave. We don't need you here.
3: There was a new
0: give
3: poll.
0: Give that number. Give that number.
3: There was a poll by the Elon University / YouGov America 250, a national survey. It was between April 30th and May 4th. They asked 1,000 respondents, is there any other country on earth you would rather live than the United States today? 55% of Democrats said yes, there is. 38% of independents said yes, and 10% of Republicans gave that same
0: now,
3: answer.
0: Where could you go?
2: I would go to Sardinia, Italy, because there's a blue zone where everybody lives to 100. That'd be good. The food is great.
0: That's
2: it's
0: true.
2: Beautiful country. That's different. That's the blue zone. But I would not want to live outside the United States.
3: They do speak English in Australia, but there are some really scary creatures down there.
2: Spiders.
3: Yeah, there's a lot of scary creatures in Australia.
2: Now, Sardinia I'd go to, but the United States is it, baby. Why does everybody want to come here? Land of opportunity. It's beautiful here. You have everything.
3: Yeah.
0: And you've got freedom.
2: The freedom sort of ring.
0: Sort of.
2: Are you kidding? Right. My son wants to go live in Montana. He wants to create his own Dutton Ranch. I like it.
3: That's a great place up there.
2: Oh, it's unreal.
0: Well the only thing I say is it's sad that there are so many people, and maybe it's our

0: of education now than we were when Trump reassumed office?
1: Well, it's limited, but they're still hanging in there. I mean, listen, the educational system. Look at Nevada, number 48th in the country. Our healthcare system, number 48th in the country. Why? Because we don't want people smart here, because we want to work in a casino, parking cars, or serving drinks. And that's coming to an end. That job, the job of parking cars, no, it'll be all electronic soon. Now they got McDonald's, they're going to be going to AI. Everything will be AI before you know it. Be careful what you wish for.
0: True.
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2: So what's the message to voters?
1: 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We need you out there to get your... 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
2: What about it, Jim?
0: I agree. 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
2: Make sure you get out and vote. 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We'll tee it up tomorrow on Election Day, beginning at 12 noon. Until we join you then, I'm Kevin Wall. 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

0: Hey, Kevin Wall here. Dr. Jeff Gunter is stepping up to reclaim the D.C. swamp from radical Democrats and rhino insiders by declaring his candidacy for Congress in Nevada's 3rd Congressional District. Gunter is a Nevada resident, a longtime Trump ally, 110% MAGA, a U.S. ambassador for President Trump, a doctor, a renowned surgeon, and a former Republican U.S. Senate candidate. He will help make Nevada great again and give President Trump the backup he needs in D.C. 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
2: News this hour from Town Hall. I'm Keith Peters in Washington. Iran's military says it's stopping attacks on Israel, correspondent Bernie Bennett reports.
3: Iran's Joint Command said Monday it was halting its offensive operations after Israel and Iran exchanged fire in their first attack since the U.S. struck a ceasefire with Iran 2 months ago. The military says that if Israel or its supporters carry out any further, quote, aggression and hostile acts, including in southern Lebanon, then, quote, much more severe and crushing measures than before will follow. In a post on X, Israel's education minister says schools across Israel remain closed for a second day due to the attacks. I'm Bernie Bennett.
2: A new poll shows fewer Americans see their country as exceptional as America 250 approaches.
4: A new AP NORC poll finds that as the U.S. prepares to celebrate its 250th anniversary, fewer Americans see their country or its system of government as exceptional. The findings highlight many Americans' feelings of unease over the future of its representative government, particularly among young people. Only about a quarter of Americans say the U.S. stands above all other countries in the world, and Americans are less likely to see a democratically elected government as extremely or very important to the United States' identity as a nation than they were just a few years ago. I'm Julie Walker.
2: A powerful 7.8 magnitude earthquake has rocked the southern Philippines, killing at least 35 people. Most of the deaths occurred in Sarangani province due to a landslide. The quake struck Monday, causing buildings to collapse and triggering small tsunamis. Waves were detected as far away as Japan. On Wall Street, a mixed day as the Dow was down by 80 points. The Nasdaq, however, rose 220, with the S&P 500 advancing 21, oil near $91 a barrel. More at townhall.com.
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10: 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I'm Jim Dallas. The Colorado River Basin water system faces a complete system crash with little hope with a wet winter, which will prevent it from happening, so says a group of water experts. They contend the nation's two largest reservoirs, Lake Powell and Lake Mead, will be rendered useless as they near record level lows. That level for Lake Mead, Southern Nevada's primary water source, is 975 feet above sea level. As of this past Friday, the reservoir is sitting at 1,049 feet. A wet winter could buy more time for the two reservoirs. as researchers also add Las Vegas's water conservation and banking efforts, give it a 10-year supply of water that is stored in different areas. Water experts say panic will not do any good, but concern is an asset that should be cultivated. Las Vegas Restaurant Week is underway. In fact, the week has been extended. Yeah, it started June 1st, and it's been extended all the way to June 19th for a week. And it features more than 250 restaurants across the Las Vegas Valley, offering prefix menus, breakfast, lunch, and dinner, and some of the proceeds going to Three Square Food Bank.
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10: Watch for utility work. That's on eastbound Blue Diamond Road at Rainbow. Do expect some reduced lanes there until the 4th of July. Also, road work on the median on Boulder Highway southbound. That's from Flamingo over to Interstate 11 north.
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12: Since 2004, far-left Democrat Congressman Stephen Hortsford has been in office, and with every vote he makes, Nevada families fall further behind. I'm Cody K. Whipple, fourth-generation Nevadan, rancher, and businessman. I'm the Republican running to send Stephen Hortsford into retirement. 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He backed Joe Biden's reckless spending that drove up inflation, gas prices, utility bills, and housing costs. He voted to weaken our border while fentanyl, cartel crime, and dangerous criminals pour across the border. While Nevada families struggle with rising costs and growing public safety concerns, Hortsford was making headlines for embarrassing personal scandals instead of delivering results. Let's boot the career politician like Hortsford. 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My wife and I raised three daughters here in Nevada, and I'm running for their future and yours.
13: I'm Cody K. Whipple, and I approve this message.
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14: 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This station is not responsible for injuries. This is Wayne Allen Root, direct from the entertainment capital of the world, Las Vegas. What time is it? It's time for War! Here's your host, 100% raw truth, 100% American-made, the warrior, Wayne Allen Root.

0: live. It's Wayne live on Monday. What is today? I think the 8th of June, right? Today is the 8th of June? Yes. It's not Memorex. It's me on the 8th of June. Warzone Live, still the official podcast of the Gateway Pundit. Gateway Pundit is the fifth most popular conservative news site in the good old United States of America, which makes it fifth in the world, because there are no bigger conservative news sites in the world than the five biggest in America, which the only ones in front of us, Fox News and Wall Street Journal and Breitbart and what's the other one? New York Post. So those four are in front of Gateway, and that's it. So we're number five and with a bullet and moving up against the big boys. And this is the official podcast of the Gateway Pundit. Great to be with you. Let's talk about what's going on in California. Let me find my tweet that I'll start the whole show, because I think it's very important to hear this tweet. So this is what I put out yesterday. I told you so, because this is right when Spencer Pratt moved to third place, right? The socialist is in second place now. And then, of course, or I should say the communist is in second place, and the socialist, Karen Bass, is in first place, and they're not even bothering to hide it anymore. They're just stealing it outright. This is what happens when you have a one-party state. They don't have any shame. They don't care. They're stealing it outright. They've got, you know, homeless people voting, and you name it. So I told you so. I predicted the communists who run L.A. could never allow Spencer Pratt to become mayor, because he would look under the hood and see all the corruption and stolen elections and taxpayer money all in the pockets of Democrat politicians and donors. The whole country would be in shock if they saw how Democrats loot a city. All the money is stolen. No Republican can ever be allowed to see the truth. No Republican can ever be allowed to see the truth. And one more, Dems laughing in our faces. What's going on in California is pure treason. These scumbags rig and steal elections all over the USA with the same methods. Illegal aliens voting, dead people voting, homeless people paid to vote, and millions of fake mail-in ballots with no voter ID. Dems are the new mafia. This is organized crime. If we allow this, America is finished. These are typical communist thieves. Who votes doesn't matter. Who counts the votes matter in a communist society. Start indicting these scumbag criminal traitors. They're stealing our nation, and now everyone can see it. And if we don't, I guarantee you, civil war is coming. And that's how I feel. I know that's how they feel. I know they want civil war. They're dying for it. This is probably part of it. They're egging us on. They want civil war. They want Trump's calling the National Guard, Trump's National Guard troops and ICE troops to shoot them down dead in the streets. And then they get to scream, we're the bad guys. We're horrible. You know what this is? I don't think people see this, but I've been saying all along, you find me someone who is anti-Jewish and anti-Israel, and I'll find you someone who's a communist, liberal, progressive, socialist, Marxist. They go hand in hand. And that's why you'd be a fool to listen to Tucker Carlson or Candace Owens or Marjorie Taylor Greene or all the other litany of crazy libertarian-style hosts who have now turned against Israel. Because they pulled a scam with Israel, and they want to pull the same scam in the United States. They all copy each other, right? Communists all copy each other. Stealing elections is a communist strategy. It always has been. Once they win, you can never get them out without killing them, right? That's the history of the world. I'm not saying to kill anybody. I'm not saying a word. I'm just telling you, in the history of the world, there's no way to get communists out without killing them. Ask Pitar about Yugoslavia. Until they murdered the president, hunted him down in the street, murdered him in right in a hole in the street. What about Gaddafi? They murdered him. Saddam Hussein, well, we hung Saddam Hussein, but he was living in a hole for a while before we hung him. There's no other way to get rid of these people, except some sort of revolution, civil war, and war between the people. And so once a communist is in, you can never get rid of them because they steal elections. But the other thing they do, and this is a MO of communism, because Muslims are all communists, and if you look at Israel and Gaza and Hamas, what you see is Israel fights back the same way America's always fought back, or Britain's fought back, or Australia's fought back, or any good country fights back. If you attack us and kill our people, we're going to kill you. It's how you fight a war. But they've tried to turn that into, oh, we're committing genocide. Israel and the Jews are committing genocide. Folks, it's a war like any other war in the world, and there are unintended civilian casualties, but mostly not unintended, because Muslims are the biggest scumbags in the world, and the Muslims of Hamas are the biggest scumbags of the scumbags. And what they do is they love civilian casualties, and the more children and babies that die, the happier they are, because they can then prove, look, Israel kills babies and women and children. It's genocide. The world must take our side. And that's the exact game plan that the liberals in America are looking for. They want to instigate a showdown and let America's troops, whether it be National Guard, military in the street, ICE agents, police officers, whatever it may be, they want them to shoot down Democrats like dogs in the street and kill them, preferably women. Shoot them and kill them, and then show the body bags on the ground and blame Trump. They're dying for that to happen. They want to copy the exact strategy of Hamas. And that's why I get so mad at all the Jew haters in the Republican Party who follow the Tucker Carlsons, although I have no fear anyone's following him anymore, because I think that he's a madman and a nut job. And every time I write something about him, 90% of the comments, 10% say, Wayne, you're terrible. Wayne, I hate you. Wayne, I won't follow you anymore. 90% say, Wayne, I love you, and I would never follow Tucker again. So I believe Tucker's lost most of his audience, because he's absolutely crazy. He hates Israel. He hates America. And he says America's a bunch of baby killers, and America's a bunch of rapists. Our soldiers are going to rape women in the streets in Iran. And he says that Trump may be the Antichrist. Well, it sounds to me like Tucker's the Antichrist, and he's doing the bidding of the Antichrist and the devil, which has to be Obama. He never mentioned Obama being the Antichrist, ever. Suddenly Trump's the Antichrist. Yeah, okay, the Antichrist, right. Obama's the Antichrist. I'm going to write that column in the next 2 weeks, all the things that prove that Obama is the Antichrist. But Tucker is the agent of the Antichrist. So I don't think anyone's listening to Tucker anymore. I think, you know, he's lost his audience. Candace has a big audience, but I think they're all Jew haters. It's an entire audience of Jew haters around the world. So I just want to point out to you people that think that Israel's the bad guy, you've been swallowing a scam, hook, line, and sinker. The scam is every country in the world fights back when attacked, and when they do, civilians die. Do you know how many civilians died in World War II? I think about 50 million. 50 million civilians died. So Israel fights back, and of course, where do they put Hamas's headquarters and their shooters and their terrorists? Right in the middle of churches and schools and mosques and anywhere that will get civilians killed, because they hold them as hostages. They're civilian hostages meant to die so they can blame Israel. And that's exactly what the left wants to do in the United States. In any case, back to my original point, which is California has been stolen. And it's been stolen right in front of our very eyes. Trump goes off on rigged California election. He says, not possible. Third world nation rigged elections. Of course. This is exactly like 2020. Exactly. You have the lead, or you're certainly in Spencer Pratt's case. I don't know if he would have had the lead or not, but he certainly was in second place and was easily in the runoff for November. I don't believe they ever would have let him win in November, as I said in my tweet, because just like they're not going to let Steve Hilton win in November. So all of us got our hopes up for nothing, because Pratt was never going to win. Hilton's never going to win. Hilton will be in the runoff. I don't think they can take that away from him. I don't think. Doesn't look like it, although there's enough votes left outstanding. You never know with these people. They have no shame. But you know what's amazing? They didn't have to do this. Right? They were going to beat Spencer Pratt anyway, just like they're going to beat Hilton anyway. Let him be in the runoff. He's got no chance. When you add up all the Democrats, and then you add Hilton's vote to Chad Bianco, the sheriff's vote, Hilton loses like 55-35. Same thing with Spencer Pratt. He was never going to win. When you add the socialists and the communists together, and all the other little minor candidates, it was going to be a loss of like 55-35. Spencer Pratt was never going to get over 35% of the vote. So he had no chance to win, so you might as well let him go through to the finals. Who cares? But they can't help themselves. They're kind of like my dog, Bubba. Right? Bubba knows I'm going to yell at him and punish him because he does something, and he doesn't care. He's looking right at me, and he does it because he can't help himself. Democrats are like Bubba, and let's face it, dogs are Democrats. How do I know that? Because dogs are dependent on you for the rest of their lives. Dogs need you to feed them. They need you to clean them. They need you to clean their messes. They need you to take them to the vet. Anytime there's medical, you got to drive them. You got to pay for it. You got to pay for their toys. You got to pay for their mistakes. If they bite someone, your insurance company or you are on the hook for a $100,000 bill. Dogs are the ultimate socialists, Democrats. So Democrats are just like my dog Bubba. They can't help themselves. They could have let him, Spencer Pratt, go through to the finals and he would have lost to Karen Bass. But no, they couldn't do that. They couldn't take even the slightest chance because look what Trump pulled off. Three times. They didn't think Trump could win the first time against Hillary. They didn't think he'd win the second time after COVID and the disastrous economy from COVID, right? But Trump did win. We all know he won again. All right. Wayne Allyn Root, this is Warzone Live, the official podcast of the Gateway Pundit. 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
0: 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I hear the complaint all the time. 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Now we have the answer. 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Trump ally, U.S. ambassador for President Trump, doctor, renowned surgeon, businessman with medical clinics across the southwestern USA, and former GOP U.S. Senate candidate. 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

0: Wade on the Root, this is Warzone Live. The Root is on fire. Spencer Pratt calls out glaring confidence in Nithya Raman's. This is the thing about America. Can't you all Americanize your names? What is the matter with you? Do you realize that Ellis Island, my family's name was Rootsky? Do you ever hear me say I'm Wayne Rootsky? No, I'm Wayne Root. It was Wayne Root long before I was born, but that's besides the point. If it had been Rootsky at birth, trust me, I would have changed my name to Wayne Root. Wayne Allen Root, simple. Why do you have to be Nithya Raman? I think that's something you eat. Isn't that some sort of Asian food or Indian food? Ramen. Nithya Raman. What kind of a name is that? That's a problem with our country. You can come here and you should Americanize your name and be American and speak English and vote in English and stop having stupid names that no one can pronounce. Spencer Pratt calls out glaring coincidence in Nithya Raman's 43,000 vote swing 5 days after Election Day. He says, where have I seen that number before, right? I mean, it's obviously he's referring to, I would assume, Trump, right? She was trailing Pratt by 40,000 votes at election night, but then mail-in ballots were inserted. Nobody thought it was possible. She didn't even think it was possible. She broke down in tears on election night with an emotional retirement speech at her election night watch party. Multiple outlets described it as a concession speech. But as Spencer Pratt points out, anything is possible when you game the system. And Raman had a net swing of 43,000 votes since Tuesday as the rigged vote counting continued through last week and weekend. And Spencer Pratt highlighted the stunning similarity in the number of votes Pratt gained and Los Angeles homeless population in 2025. Oh, so he's not talking about the 2020 election. He says 43,000, huh? Where have I seen that number before? Sharing from the website Los Angeles Homeless Services Authority, the lead agency in homelessness services in Los Angeles. They've got 43,699 people in a homeless situation on any given night on the streets of Los Angeles, and now a net swing of 43,000 votes. Unbelievable. So I guess they were scared that Spencer, even if there's only a 1 in 1,000 chance of winning, if he took that chance and won, if a miracle came through, because you never know, by the way. Unbelievable. I told you, it's illegal aliens, it's homeless votes, it's dead people voting, and it's voter ID with no, mail-in ballots with no voter ID of any kind. That's how they steal elections. It's very clear, and I called it so long ago. I'm not a backseat driver. Gosh, I won the debate 3,000-0. The audience voted at Freedom Fest. I won the debate literally 3,000-0. I had some idiot from New York, some election expert from New York, and I debated him like 3 years ago. And I said Trump lost the election because of illegal alien votes in places like Nevada and Arizona. And he didn't know what to say, and the audience voted me the winner. That was a long time ago. I talked so much, I didn't thank VRA. So after 15 years on Wall Street at the highest levels in 2003, Kip Herridge founded VRA, his global investment and economic newsletter. And since then, his top performing recommendations have beaten the market almost 90% of the time, 19 out of 22 years. I'm hopeful this year will be 20 out of 23 years, and they'll be at 90%. And that's not just beating the market, but he usually beats it by a mile. His top recommendations, called 10 baggers, were up 35.7% last year, and an average of up 38% each year over the last 3 years. Remarkable performance and remarkable consistency. Whoever heard of being up an average 35.7 last year and an average of 38, 38, and 38 the last 3 years? Have you ever been up 38% a year ever? Once? Let alone 3 years in a row? And Barron's reports the average Wall Street money manager loses to the market 90% of the time. So Kip's amazing. He recommended gold at 350 an ounce, Bitcoin at 2,000. He's really that good. His portfolio is up when the market's up, and it's up when the market's down. It's up when the economy's good. It's up when the economy's down. Join now at VRAinsider.com. 2 weeks free. 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
8: 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The Aviators just wrapped up a homestand, winning the last four games against the Reno Aces. Now, Major League Baseball is in the Valley this week. The Athletics have been playing in a AAA ballpark in Sacramento for the last two seasons. This week's home games are being held at Las Vegas Ballpark, much closer to their future permanent home, which is being built on the Strip. The Milwaukee Brewers are in town until Wednesday night. The Colorado Rockies will be here for a weekend series in Summerlin. The Las Vegas Aces extended their win streak to three games, beating Golden State on Saturday at Michelob Ultra Arena. The Vegas Golden Knights got far more drama than they hoped for this weekend. In Game 3 of the Stanley Cup Final at T-Mobile Arena, they blew a four-goal lead to the Carolina Hurricanes in the final period, only to get the win anyway in double overtime. Game 4 at the Fortress tomorrow night.
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0: Hi, I'm Wayne Alla Root. 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
18: Couple of crashes on the Beltway 215 eastbound at North Homolopai and westbound 215. That's at South Jones Boulevard. In an injury incident, 11 southbound. That's near Russell. Look out for accidents on the surface streets, Las Vegas Boulevard at Windmill in the early stage, Stewart at Greenbrook, and you're backed up Interstate 11 north at Eastern as you approach downtown, and 15 northbound at Flamingo. Now you're up to date with on-time traffic.

0: guys, big changes. Very hard for my voice. I got to tell you, my voice is not, I don't know if it's going to last, but I'm going to try. We're going to try. It's like, you know what you say to me, Petar says, well, Wayne, calm down. Just talk at a lower level and don't be so excitable. First of all, that's me. That is me, and I don't want to not be me. And second of all, what else would make this podcast better than everybody else's? If I speak like everybody else, then I'm just another schmuck who's got no energy. Okay, there is no one else in the conservative world who has my personality and my energy and my passion. No one else. And that's what sets me apart from the crowd. And that's why in a month and a half, I'll be 65 years old and I've got a new TV show. That's why I've got two TV shows and a podcast and a nationally syndicated radio show and best-selling books and a column read by now it's 11 million people in the last 3 years. That's why. Because of my energy. No one else has it. My personality, no one else has it. And we're taking my new TV show called America Speaks, and in a matter of 24 to 48 hours, it'll now be a YouTube show and a Rumble show live. 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But it's a whole new world out there. And we're kind of revamping everything we do. So this show is on Rumble. This show's on Gateway Pundit. This show's on Red. What is it? Red Talk? I can't even remember anymore. Red Talk or Talk Red? I can't even. Talk Red. 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And of course, my website, RootForAmerica.com. 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But it's now a live show starting in 24 to 48 hours on YouTube and Rumble at 6 o'clock Eastern, 3 o'clock Pacific. All right. Great guest, but I have to mention my advertiser first because, of course, they pay the bills, and we love them and appreciate them. 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And the million-dollar question is, are you? 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All right, Jeff Gunter is with us, our guest. And we got a little bit of time to ramble and rumble here. Unlike the old days, we were always rushing. Jeff Gunter's with us, candidate for Congress in Nevada CD3. And this is his last chance to be with us before the primary. The primary is tomorrow. Tomorrow night, we're going to find out if Jeff has won. And he's the new candidate representing the Republican Party for CD3 against Susie Lee. He's the former U.S. ambassador to Iceland under President Trump, a NATO nation. Very important posting. Successful businessman and dermatologist specializing in skin cancer surgery. He's got clinics all over the Southwest United States. His website, drjeffgunter.com. drjeffgunter.com. Primary day in Nevada is tomorrow, June 9th. Big night. I'll be with you when the day is over. I'll be with Jeff. at his campaign headquarters, looking at the final results, and hopefully we've got ourselves a big win.
1: Absolutely. Things are looking great and fantastic. And so honored to be with Wayne Allen Rutsky.
0: You know, you didn't know that was Wayne my name,
1: Ski,
0: did you?
1: Allen Ski Rutsky.
0: I knew there was a reason I love to ski.
1: The only problem having Wayne Allen Root at your bench is the people who work there, the great servers, the great bartenders, they are freaking out because in the flesh, live, they're seeing Wayne Allen Root. And I'm like, what am I, chopped liver? I mean, what's going on here? But Wayne, thank you for your support. You have such great following. I really do believe that you are filling a void that was lost when we lost Rush Limbaugh. And you are actually filling that void. There's so many people out there. There's so many voices out there that want to be heard. And there's so many people that want to speak up. And God bless you for having the time and the ability to do that. It's really a tremendous, and I can tell you, with my campaign, that's all I hear on the road, is that you're endorsed by Wayne Allen Root. We're following his top 10, reasons for supporting you, Jeff. So God bless you, Wayne, and more importantly, God bless all your viewers and your brave listeners who are willing to speak the truth. That's really what it is.
0: So you said, I'm filling a void that was lost when, that was opened up when Rush Limbaugh died. You're filling a void because I'm going to bring you back to memory lane. It was a lot of years ago. I'm pretty sure the last time a Republican represented CD3 was John Porter. I'm almost certain that was the last guy. There may have been one guy since then who won one time and then he lost and nobody's ever won again. But I think it was John Porter who was the last guy to represent CD3. And so it's been a long time, even though the district is dead even, which means it's a real pickup opportunity for the Republican Party to pick up a House seat. It hasn't been represented by a Republican, I would guess, in 10 or 15 years. I don't know if you have any idea who is the last one or how many years it's been, but it's been a long time.
1: It's been way too long. And considering that this was a positive Trump district in 2024, so... You know, you want to have representation that actually represents the people, your constituents. And that's not what's going on here in CD3. Think about it. My opponent, Socialist Susie Lee, she voted against no tax on tips. She voted against no tax on overtime. And she voted against no tax on Social Security. It is mind-boggling, Wayne. Mind-boggling. Completely out of it. And then you look at her rankings by the Heritage Foundation. This so-called representative, bipartisan, I mean, I don't really understand it. She is to the left of Bernie Sanders, if you talk to the Heritage Foundation.
0: Yeah.
1: Completely out of touch, you know, busy doing her $3 million deals and insider trading type things.
0: She's very, very wealthy investor. Woman. She's a very wealthy woman. She's a very wealthy woman. She doesn't know anything about the lives of ordinary Las Vegans. Nothing at all. And by the way, I'm the guy who came up. I did the homework and came up with the research that proves that she is basically a communist because Heritage rates everyone from 0 to 100. How often you agree with conservative values at Heritage, mostly economic policies, but also other areas of conservative thought. And most of the Democrats are like at 2%, 3%, 4%, 5%, 6%. It shows you how pathetic they are. And then you've got like a Bernie Sanders who's consistently between like 10% and 15%, which is horrible. You know, that means he's against us 90% of the time. But it's better than most of the other Democrats because he's okay on guns and a couple of other minor issues that involve civil rights. He's not that bad on some of those, but he's still a communist. He's the most left-wing member of the U.S. Senate. That's a fact. And calls himself a socialist. And Susie Lee's rating is often zero. And Lifetime, it's 2%. Far lower than anyone else I could find. She's got zeros year after year after year in each term and overall 2%. She makes Bernie Sanders look like a raving Barry Goldwater conservative. Crazy.
1: Well, she's fighting it out with Fidel Castro, Mao Zedong, and Karl
0: Stalin.
1: Marx.
0: Stalin.
1: I mean, they're gonna put them all in the octagon and you're gonna see her competing with those three guys. I mean, the whole thing is just absolutely unreal. And the most important thing, though, is she does not represent the people of CD3 here in Nevada. She doesn't represent our values. She doesn't understand our beliefs. She hates America. And let's face it, anyone who votes against no tax on Social Security, no tax on tips, and no tax on overtimes clearly doesn't like her state, but probably does like her portfolio. And but at the same time, I thought she was a communist. So pretty typical of the hardcore lefties. I'm sure that Karl Marx had a couple bucks on his way out the door. The same thing went with Mao Zedong, too. She's hanging with them.
0: Dr. Jeff Gunner, CD3, my choice for United States Congress right here in Las Vegas. Vote for Jeff Gunter in the Republican primary.

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0: 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I can't wait to meet all of you there. 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This year, ICE will be put on trial, and the ICE defense attorney is Wayne Allyn-Root. 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
0: All right, Wayne Allyn Root, this is War Zone Live. Jeff Gunter is with us, candidate for Congress in Nevada CD3. Here's what I want to get in, Jeff. Very important to talk about. California election. So the hallmark of communists, and it was Stalin who said, it doesn't matter how many people vote, it matters who counts the vote. And communists count the vote, and they rig the elections. Once they're in, you can never get rid of them. Because once they're in control, and you can't get at the wheels of power, and you can't count the votes, because they won't let you. That's what's happening in California now, and they're stealing it right in front of us. Spencer Pratt, it's already been stolen. It's over. He's already behind in last place. There's no possible way now he'll make the runoff because there's still like 150,000 votes left to count. All of them are mail-ins. They're all going to be left, and he's dead. He's going to be left in the rubble, even though he won on election night and he was in the runoff. I came in second, but he made the runoff on election night. And I believe Steve Hilton's in the exact same shape. He's dead, a DOA, dead on arrival. He will be in the runoff, but it doesn't matter because when you add all the other guys together in the general election, he will lose like 55 to 35 or something like that. So what's the point of even running in a communist blue state? They've got

0: socialists. So the fact that they give the people an election, regardless of whether the results make a difference, is all that matters to so many people. And I hate to agree with Joseph Stalin, but that's the way it's looking. It's absolutely shameful. It's rigged. You cannot, you know, succeed in California. And they do it shamelessly, just the same way they stole 2020 when they're walking in suitcases of ballots and broken toilets and all the shenanigans that Wayne, you so proudly and brilliantly called out when everyone was had this false sense of security with our election, you know? And it wasn't 2,000 mules. It was probably 5,000 mules, is my guess.
1: You know, it's so easy to see that elections are stolen. I like to use this example all the time. Jeff, if you were in a college class and a college professor said, I've just put in place new rules to make it literally impossible to cheat on my exams. And one third of the class went wild and started throwing chairs and breaking windows and throwing pens at the teacher to take his eyes out and screaming, no, no, we can't allow it. Wouldn't you immediately know that those are the ones who are cheating on the exams? So when Democrats freak out because Trump simply wants voter ID so you can't vote 20 times or you're not an illegal alien or you're not dead or you're not homeless with no address,
0: Or in prison.
1: And he simply wants you to prove you're a citizen, and he simply wants paper ballots so the election can't be hacked from outside the United States by our enemies. Democrats lose their minds and go insane and hire lawyers and teams of lawyers, armies of lawyers. That shows you they're stealing elections. It's that simple.
0: Oh, 100%. They rig elections. That's what they do. I think Joe Biden said it best, where he said, we have the largest, what did he say, election?
1: Vote fraud in history.
0: In the history of America. Right. I mean, Joe Biden speaks the truth when he's halfway down that dementia road.
1: Yes.
0: So
1: from the mouth of dementia babes.
0: Yeah, that's exactly it. And give a little ice cream, it gets even worse. So, I mean, these guys are just totally a joke. But that's why people are very excited, because just like you, Wayne, I'm perfectly comfortable calling these guys out and speaking the truth, because how much I love America, how much I love Nevada, and how much I see is at stake. And it's really at stake. We don't want to become the Communist Republic of California. I'm a refugee of those guys. I know how they work. I know how they operate. And it is just, it's unbelievable. And they just do it unabashedly. And for them, remember, the ends always justify the means. And, you know, their idols are Mao Zedong and Joseph
1: Stalin. Karl Marx and Joseph Stalin.
0: That's who they like.
1: And whoever ran East Germany.
0: They treat us like Stalin treats people, too. They came after you viciously. They came after me as U.S. ambassador in Iceland viciously. For them, it's a blood sport. But that's the reason why they're not going to let Steve Hilton win in California either. Because they know that if Steve Hilton wins, they go to jail, and they can't have that. And it's a miracle. It's a miracle that President Trump won in 2024, because they were probably just freaking out. And they still are. They're still playing their games. They're trying to run out the clock.
1: Jeff, that's why they can't take a chance on Spencer Pratt or Steve Hilton. They don't even want them in the runoff, because you just never know. Even though they think they have things rigged and locked up, you know, they thought they had it locked up against Trump with Hillary in 16. They thought they had it locked with Joe Biden after COVID in 2020. And of course, they did have it locked. But Trump really won that election. We all know that. So he beat them, even though he was, you know, the media attacked him and they were cheating like crazy. He still won. And then they thought he was locked against either Biden or Kamala. They thought they had it rigged in 2024. So they can't take a chance that Pratt could be another Trump, or Hilton could be another Trump and pull off a miracle. So they don't even want them in the runoff. Listen, we got to run. Your election is tomorrow night, your primary. Jeff Gunter, Dr. Jeff Gunter, CD3, the only choice, endorsed by Wayne Root in Las Vegas, Nevada. Thank you, Jeff.
0: Thank you, Wayne. Thanks for having me. God bless you, Wayne.
1: The Gunter is on fire. I'm Wayne Allyn Root.
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0: more excuses. I'm proud to be endorsed by Sheriff Kevin McMahill, Lieutenant Governor Stavros Anthony, and leaders of the Clark County Republican Party. I'm Albert Mack, and I approve of this message.
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4: News this hour from Town Hall. I'm Keith Peters in Washington. Security is tight for tonight's Game 3 of the NBA Finals. Correspondent Julie Walker reports.
5: A massive security fence as tall as Wemby surrounds Madison Square Garden in Manhattan for Game 3 of the NBA Finals tonight between the Knicks and Spurs. NYPD Commissioner Jessica Tisch.
6: No one will be allowed inside the secured area unless they have a ticket to the game, a train ticket, they are going to a business inside the area, they have credentials, or they have some other authorized reason.
5: 1,000 gets you nosebleed seats. Getting into any seat, says the Secret Service's Matt McCool, not quick or easy.
7: All attendees will pass through TSA-style magnetometer screening.
5: Julie Walker, New York.
4: One candidate in the Los Angeles mayoral race says the contest is far from settled. Willie Nelson reports from Los Angeles.
8: Community advocate Spencer Pratt is remaining optimistic in the Los Angeles mayor primary, despite recently falling behind in the vote count. In a series of social media posts, Pratt is pointing to the large number of ballots still left to be counted and arguing the race remains far from over. The comments come as election officials continue tallying votes nearly a week after Election Day, with the contest still separated by less than a percentage point. Willie Nelson, Los Angeles.
4: Three more cases of the New World screwworm have been confirmed, including one outside the main cluster in Texas, demonstrating the difficulty of stopping a resurgent pest that could devastate the nation's cattle industry, that according to the U.S. Department of Agriculture. On Wall Street, the Dow down by 80 points, the NASDAQ rose 220, the S&P advanced 21. More on these stories at townhall.com.
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2: 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I'm Jim Dallas. The Colorado River Basin water system faces a complete system crash with little hope with a wet winter, which will prevent it from happening. So says a group of water experts. They contend the nation's two largest reservoirs, Lake Powell and Lake Mead, will be rendered useless as they near record level lows. That level for Lake Mead, Southern Nevada's primary water source, is 975 feet above sea level. As of this past Friday, the reservoir is sitting at 1,049 feet. A wet winter could buy more time for the two reservoirs, as researchers also add Las Vegas's water conservation and banking efforts give it a 10-year supply of water that is stored in different areas. Water experts say panic will not do any good, but concern is an asset that should be cultivated. Las Vegas Restaurant Week is underway. In fact, the week has been extended. Yeah, it started June 1st, and it's been extended all the way to June 19th for a week. And it features more than 250 restaurants across the Las Vegas Valley, offering prefix menus, breakfast, lunch, and dinner, and some of the proceeds going to Three Square Food Bank.
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2: Watch for utility work. That's on eastbound Blue Diamond Road at Rainbow. Do expect some reduced lanes there until the 4th of July. Also, road work on the median on Boulder Highway southbound. That's from Flamingo over to Interstate 11 North.
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17: 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Please buckle up and hold on tightly. This station is not responsible for injuries. This is Wayne Allen Root, direct from the entertainment capital of the world, Las Vegas. What time is it? It's time for war. Here's your host, 100% raw truth, 100% American made, the warrior, Wayne Allen Root.

0: live. It's Wayne live on Monday. What is today? I think the 8th of June, right? Today is the 8th of June? Yes. It's not Memorex. It's me on the 8th of June. Warzone Live, still the official podcast of the Gateway Pundit. Gateway Pundit is the fifth most popular conservative news site in the good old United States of America, which makes it fifth in the world because there are no bigger conservative news sites in the world than the five biggest in America, which the only ones in front of us, Fox News and Wall Street Journal and Breitbart and what's the other one? New York Post. So those four are in front of Gateway, and that's it. So we're number five and with a bullet and moving up against the big boys. And this is the official podcast of the Gateway Pundit. Great to be with you. Let's talk about what's going on in California. Let me find my tweet that I'll start the whole show, because I think it's very important to hear this tweet. So this is what I put out yesterday. I told you so, because this is right when Spencer Pratt moved to third place, right? The socialist is in second place now. And then, of course, or I should say the communist is in second place, and the socialist, Karen Bass, is in first place, and they're not even bothering to hide it anymore. They're just stealing it outright. This is what happens when you have a one-party state. They don't have any shame. They don't care. They're stealing it outright. They've got, you know, homeless people voting, and you name it. So I told you so. I predicted the communists who run L.A. could never allow Spencer Pratt to become mayor because he would look under the hood and see all the corruption and stolen elections and taxpayer money all in the pockets of Democrat politicians and donors. The whole country would be in shock if they saw how Democrats loot a city. All the money is stolen. No Republican can ever be allowed to see the truth. No Republican can ever be allowed to see the truth. And one more, Dems laughing in our faces. What's going on in California is pure treason. These scumbags rig and steal elections all over the USA with the same methods. Illegal aliens voting, dead people voting, homeless people paid to vote, and millions of fake mail-in ballots with no voter ID. Dems are the new mafia. This is organized crime. If we allow this, America is finished. These are typical communist thieves. Who votes doesn't matter. Who counts the votes matter in a communist society. Start indicting these scumbag criminal traitors. They're stealing our nation, and now everyone can see it. And if we don't, I guarantee you, civil war is coming. And that's how I feel. I know that's how they feel. I know they want civil war. They're dying for it. This is probably part of it. They're egging us on. They want civil war. They want Trump to call in the National Guard, Trump's National Guard troops and ICE troops to shoot them down dead in the streets. And then they get to scream, we're the bad guys. We're horrible. You know what this is? I don't think people see this. It's what I've been saying all along. You find me someone who is anti-Jewish and anti-Israel, and I'll find you someone who's a communist, liberal, progressive, socialist, Marxist. They go hand in hand. And that's why you'd be a fool to listen to Tucker Carlson or Candace Owens or Marjorie Taylor Greene or all the other litany of crazy libertarian-style hosts who have now turned against Israel. Because they pulled a scam with Israel, and they want to pull the same scam in the United States. They all copy each other, right? Communists all copy each other. Stealing elections is a communist strategy. It always has been. Once they win, you can never get them out without killing them, right? That's the history of the world. I'm not saying to kill anybody. I'm not saying a word. I'm just telling you, in the history of the world, there's no way to get communists out without killing them. Ask Spitar about Yugoslavia. Until they murdered the president, hunted him down in the street, murdered him right in a hole in the street. What about Gaddafi? They murdered him. Saddam Hussein, well, we hung Saddam Hussein, but he was living in a hole for a while before we hung him. There's no other way to get rid of these people. Except some sort of revolution, civil war, and war between the people. And so once a communist is in, you can never get rid of them because they steal elections. But the other thing they do, and this is a MO of communism, because Muslims are all communists, and if you look at Israel and Gaza and Hamas, what you see is Israel fights back the same way America's always fought back, or Britain's fought back, or Australia's fought back, or any good country fights back. If you attack us and kill our people, we're going to kill you. It's how you fight a war. But they've tried to turn that into, oh, we're committing genocide. Israel and the Jews are committing genocide. Folks, it's a war like any other war in the world, and there are unintended civilian casualties, but mostly not unintended, because Muslims are the biggest scumbags in the world, and the Muslims of Hamas are the biggest scumbags of the scumbags. And what they do is they love civilian casualties, and the more children and babies that die, the happier they are, because they can then prove, look, Israel kills babies and women and children. It's genocide. The world must take our side. And that's the exact game plan that the liberals in America are looking for. They want to instigate a showdown and let America's troops, whether it be National Guard, military in the street, ICE agents, police officers, whatever it may be, they want them to shoot down Democrats like dogs in the street and kill them, preferably women. Shoot them and kill them, and then show the body bags on the ground and blame Trump. They're dying for that to happen. They want to copy the exact strategy of Hamas. And that's why I get so mad at all the Jew haters in the Republican Party who follow the Tucker Carlson's, although I have no fear anyone's following him anymore, because I think that he's a madman and a nut job. And every time I write something about him, 90% of the comments, 10% say, Wayne, you're terrible. Wayne, I hate you. Wayne, I won't follow you anymore. 90% say, Wayne, I love you, and I would never follow Tucker again. So I believe Tucker's lost most of his audience. Because he's absolutely crazy. He hates Israel. He hates America. And he says America's a bunch of baby killers. And America's a bunch of rapists. Our soldiers are going to rape women in the streets in Iran. And he says that Trump may be the Antichrist. Well, it sounds to me like Tucker's the Antichrist. And he's doing the bidding of the Antichrist and the devil, which has to be Obama. He never mentioned Obama being the Antichrist ever. Suddenly Trump's the Antichrist. Yeah, okay. The Antichrist, right. Obama's the Antichrist. I'm going to write that column in the next 2 weeks, all the things that prove that Obama is the Antichrist. But Tucker is the agent of the Antichrist. So I don't think anyone's listening to Tucker anymore. I think, he's lost his audience. Candace has a big audience, but I think they're all Jew haters. It's an entire audience of Jew haters around the world. So I just want to point out to you people that think that Israel's the bad guy. You've been swallowing a scam, hook, line, and sinker. The scam is every country in the world fights back when attacked. And when they do, civilians die. Do you know how many civilians died in World War II? I think about 50 million. 50 million civilians died. So Israel fights back. And of course, where do they put Hamas's headquarters and their shooters and their terrorists? Right in the middle of churches and schools and mosques and anywhere that will get civilians killed. Because they hold them as hostages. They're civilian hostages meant to die so they could blame Israel. And that's exactly what the left wants to do in the United States. In any case, back to my original point, which is California has been stolen. And it's been stolen right in front of our very eyes. Trump goes off on rigged California election. He says, not possible. Third world nation rigged elections. Of course. This is exactly like 2020. Exactly. You have the lead, or you're certainly in Spencer Pratt's case. I don't know if he would have had the lead or not, but he certainly was in second place and was easily in the runoff for November. I don't believe they ever would have let him win in November, as I said in my tweet, because just like they're not going to let Steve Hilton win in November. So all of us got our hopes up for nothing, because Pratt was never going to win. Hilton's never going to win. Hilton will be in the runoff. I don't think they can take that away from him. I don't think. Doesn't look like it, although there's enough folks left outstanding. You never know with these people. They have no shame. But you know what's amazing? They didn't have to do this, right? They were going to beat Spencer Pratt anyway, just like they're going to beat Hilton anyway. Let him be in the runoff. He's got no chance. When you add up all the Democrats and then you add Hilton's vote to Chad Bianco, the sheriff's vote, Hilton loses like 55-35. Same thing with Spencer Pratt. He was never going to win. When you add the socialists and the communists together and all the other little minor candidates, it was going to be a loss of like 55-35. Spencer Pratt was never going to get over 35% of the vote. So he had no chance to win, so you might as well let him go through to the finals. Who cares? But they can't help themselves. They're kind of like my dog, Bubba. Right? Bubba knows I'm going to yell at him and punish him because he does something, and he doesn't care. He's looking right at me, and he does it because he can't help himself. Democrats are like Bubba, and let's face it, dogs are Democrats. How do I know that? Because dogs are dependent on you for the rest of their lives. Dogs need you to feed them. They need you to clean them. They need you to clean their messes. They need you to take them to the vet. Anytime there's medical, you got to drive them. You got to pay for it. You got to pay for their toys. You got to pay for their mistakes. If they bite someone, your insurance company or you are on the hook for a $100,000 bill. Dogs are the ultimate socialists, Democrats. So Democrats are just like my dog Bubba. They can't help themselves. They could have let him, Spencer Pratt, go through to the finals and he would have lost to Karen Bass. But no, they couldn't do that. They couldn't take even the slightest chance because look what Trump pulled off three times. They didn't think Trump could win the first time against Hillary. They didn't think he'd win the second time after COVID and the disastrous economy from COVID, right? But Trump did win. We all know he won again. All right. Wayne Allyn Root, this is Warzone Live, the official podcast, The Gateway Pundit. 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I can't wait to meet all of you there. 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The MC is Kennedy from Fox News, with speakers Steve Forbes, Glenn Beck, Adam Carolla, John Mackey, and celebrity actors Rob Schneider and Dean Cain. 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Listen up! Trump is in charge. 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
1: Wayne Allyn Root, we are back. This is the Warzone Live podcast, and we're the official podcast of the Gateway Pundit. All right. So, other news today I never got to. I better run through it quick. Rashida Tlaib forces a rare House procedure after a Republican, Max Miller of Ohio, accused her of defending terrorists. No surprise there. She's one of two. She's the only Palestinian-American in Congress, one of two Muslim women in Congress, and she is certainly one of the most controversial members in Congress. And it turned into a giant debate on the House floor, and they had to stop the proceedings because she's a crazy woman, right? She's like the people in Hamas. They'll kill you. I'm telling you, don't put a hammer near her because she'll take someone's head off. She'll knock their brains out. Don't let her walk in with a gun. I hope you have gun detectors. I hope you have knife detectors because these are crazy people. Right? I hope you know if they're carrying a suicide vest. Rashida Tlaib and Ilhan Omar. You think I'm kidding? I would not put it past them if they were kicked out of Congress on their last day to wear a suicide vest to Congress. That's how scary these people are. Crazy, crazy Muslim extremist nutjobs who literally are behind Muslim terrorism. Seattle mayor shrugs off millionaire tax concerns as 44% of business leaders consider leaving the state of Washington. Not just because Seattle is insane and they love homeless people and illegal aliens, but because the state of Washington has passed the first ever income tax. So for the history of Washington, the history of America, state of Washington's had zero income tax. Now they've still got zero income tax, but they charge 9.9% tax on households earning over $1 million a year. So what does that mean? Well, if you make $200,000, you don't care. 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But if you make $1 million or more, you're going to move. Liberals are so dumb. How could they be this dumb? Of course, they would have been better off just doing like a flat 3% tax on everybody. Because when you tax only people making $1 million a year, every person who makes $1 million is going to leave your state. That's only natural. It's human nature. They're all going to leave, and they are all leaving. And guess who pays all the taxes? That group pays almost all the taxes in America, in any state. So when they leave, there's no one left to pay the bills. So who's going to pay for the poor people? Who's going to pay for schools? Who's going to pay for illegal aliens? Nobody. There is no one left. But again, Washington, Oregon, and California, like New York, New Jersey, Connecticut, they're run 100% by Democrats. The entire congressional delegation is pretty much Democrats. Governors, all Democrats. Lieutenant governors, all Democrats. Nevada was going that way, my state. And something funny happened on the way to the guillotine. Something funny happened on the way to suicide, mass suicide in Nevada. We got a Republican governor 4 years ago and a Republican lieutenant governor 4 years ago. My friends, Joe Lombardo and Stavros Anthony. We got a Republican controller who watches the money, right? And we got a victory for President Trump 2 years ago. He won Nevada. And as you heard from Jeff Gunter moments ago, in CD3, which is represented by liberal Susie Lee for many years now, Trump won CD3. He won it. So there's no reason why we aren't going to beat Susie Lee this year. Because every year, more and more Republicans move into Nevada, excuse me, move into Las Vegas from California. It's a big thing. It's a big thing. So confirmed, this is confirmed now, Governor Tim Walz and Minnesota Governor Tim Walz and Minnesota Attorney General Keith Ellison knew for 6 years of rampant Minnesota fraud, but said nothing in order to keep the Somali votes. A bombshell report released Monday by the House Committee on Oversight and the government reform majority staff concludes that Governor Tim Walz and Attorney General Keith Ellison were repeatedly warned about widespread fraud in Minnesota's taxpayer-funded programs for years, yet failed to take meaningful action while billions of dollars were siphoned from government programs. They did nothing because the people doing the stealing vote Democrat and fund them, give their donations to Democrats. Do you understand that? Judge blocks Trump's $100,000 fee for HB1 visas. His $100,000 fee for HB1 visas is not legal, a federal judge said. Did you ever notice judges never come down on our side? It's always an emergency over something that we do, and it's to stop us from doing what we do. They never do anything to help middle-class people, ever. white people ever. They never do anything to help small business owners ever. Everything they do is to help big business and to help communists and to help people on welfare and illegal aliens. The nerve of Trump to demand $100,000 fee for an HB1 visa. That's the way these crazy people think. Wayne Allyn Root, this is War Zone Live.
0: California liberals.
2: Republican primaries in Vegas are full of them. Just look at the race for Congress against Susie Lee. Marty O'Donnell and Jeff Gunter both moved here from California and brought their liberal politics with them. Marty O'Donnell is a composer who spent most of his time on a different keyboard, posting online
0: that he hated President Trump. Marty O'Donnell even posted that he thought President Trump was an idiot.
2: And Jeff Gunter, he was a registered Democrat in California before moving to Vegas to run as a Republican. Jeff Gunter was appointed ambassador to Iceland, where he angrily lashed out at staff and then tried to do the job remotely. Seriously? Democrat Jeff Gunter and never Trumper Marty O'Donnell must be California dreaming if they think that they could represent us in Congress.
3: I'm Dr. Ori Nagy, and I approve this message.
0: For more information, visit NagyForCongress.com. That's N-A-G-Y for Congress.com. 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
7: 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In Game 3 of the Stanley Cup Final at T-Mobile Arena, they blew a 4-goal lead to the Carolina Hurricanes in the final period, only to get the win anyway in double overtime. Game 4 at the Fortress tomorrow night. Busy days at Las Vegas Ballpark. The Aviators just wrapped up a homestand, winning the last four games against the Reno Aces. Now, Major League Baseball is in the Valley this week. The Athletics have been playing in a AAA ballpark in Sacramento for the last two seasons. This week's home games are being held at Las Vegas Ballpark, much closer to their future permanent home, which is being built on the Strip. The Milwaukee Brewers are in town until Wednesday night. The Colorado Rockies will be here for a weekend series in Summerlin. The Las Vegas Aces extended their win streak to three games, beating Golden State on Saturday at Michelob Ultra Arena.
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10: Since 2004, far-left Democrat Congressman Stephen Hortsford has been in office, and with every vote he makes, Nevada families fall further behind. I'm Cody K. Whipple, fourth-generation Nevadan, rancher, and businessman. I'm the Republican running to send Stephen Hortsford into retirement. Hortsford is part of the Extreme Progressive Caucus. He backed Joe Biden's reckless spending that drove up inflation, gas prices, utility bills, and housing costs. He voted to weaken our border while fentanyl, cartel crime, and dangerous criminals pour across the border. While Nevada families struggle with rising costs and growing public safety concerns, Hortsford was making headlines for embarrassing personal scandals instead of delivering results. Let's boot the career politician like Hortsford. I have a common sense plan to secure the border, support law enforcement, lower your energy costs, protect Social Security and Medicare for seniors, expand health care access, and always put Nevada and Nevadans first. My wife and I raised three daughters here in Nevada, and I'm running for their future and yours. I'm Cody K. Whipple, and I approve this message.
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18: Injury accidents on the Southern Beltway, 215 west at Jones, eastbound 215 at Decatur. Crashes causing backups, 15 southbound, that's at Washington, 15 south at Russell, and Martin Luther King at the 11 freeway. Now you're up to date with on-time traffic.

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1: Hey, Mighty Wayne Allen Root. Great to see you, brother.
0: All right, we got a quick video to play, and then we'll get to our conversation with John. So play the video.
2: I am tickled to death. I feel better than I have in years. I went from being on Ozempic for 13 years. I didn't realize how much strength I'd lost and how much it was affecting my life. I'd been in the hospital from pancreatitis caused by Ozempic. My digestive system's working properly again. I used to carry around Rolaids all the time. I can't believe I'm getting my life back after being subjected to that stuff for that many years. I'm off of it. I can't be happier. That was my biggest goal. You told me that you could help me, and you have.
0: All right. Johnny Jubilee, you've done a great job for all my fans. And the big issue now is so many people think they found this miracle drugs, or drugs, plural, because it's this entire range of GLP-1s, Ozempic, Mounjaro, many others. They've become very popular. Why do you think they're popular? I think it's because it's like fast food, right? Nobody wants to put in any effort at all. They want to pop a pill, and they want to magically be thin. It doesn't work like that.
1: No, you're totally right, Wayne, and it really is it is an actual epidemic. It is epidemic proportions. So listen to these numbers, Wayne. There's over 40 million Americans on it today. Another 30 million anticipated to get on in this next 12 months.
0: Wow.
1: So I love it, Wayne, that, you know, as only you, you know, you are a crusader of truth. You're a crusader of truth. And so I believe, Wayne, this show that we're going to talk about today will be something people can go back and say, I remember where I was on April 6th, 2026 on the Wayne Allen Root Show. John and Wayne talked about this issue. And 24 months from now, Wayne, there'll be 70 million people shaking their head saying, I wish I would have listened, you know, to what those guys say. And here's what I want to say about it, guys, is look, you know, will you lose weight on Ozempic? Absolutely, you're going to lose weight. You're going to lose water. You're going to lose muscle. And you're going to lose some fat and some bone. And some bone. Yes, you're going to lose bone density. So this is real science. This is not my opinion. This is not Wayne's opinion. The scientific studies are already out. Ozempic has been around for decades. You just heard a gentleman. He's been on it for 13 years. By the way, he got fat. He gained 40 pounds of fat on Ozempic because it only works, guys, for the first year. And then you start gaining back all your fat, but you never gain back your water, and you never gain back your muscle, and you never gain back your bone. You know, you are permanently harmed from doing these drugs. Even Oprah, Wayne, said it. She said, I did it for a year, and then I worked out, and I ate the protein. I did everything they said to do. She said, and I still gained back all my fat. So it is not a long-term solution, guys. It is absolutely something that is super short term. But Wayne, can I just say a gracious statement to everybody? Because listen, there may be hundreds of thousands of people watching us today. You're already on it. Listen, if you're on it, then guess what? You better give yourself a safety net. You better give yourself a safety net. And the perfect safety net is the Energized Health Protocol. 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Ozempic guarantees you you're going to lose hydration. We guarantee you're going to gain it. They guarantee you're going to lose your muscle. We guarantee you're going to gain it. So you might as well protect yourself from the two guaranteed side effects, by the way. Now what they don't guarantee, Wayne, but they do warn people, like you just heard this gentleman, Robert, share, he did get the pancreatitis. Mm-hmm. You know, you can get permanent blindness. You can get digestive disorders. Your stomach could be paralyzed forever. So there's a lot of other negative side effects that could come. But the two that are guaranteed, energized health, could come hand in hand. If you already are on the Ozempic and you're in your 1 year term of it, guys, give yourself a safety net to gain your healthy hydration, gain your muscle, and possibly offset your pancreatitis. You saw a client just now. He reversed his pancreatitis that Ozempic gave him. He reversed his digestive issues that he had to have the antacids all the time. So at least give yourself a safety net if you're one of those people who have chosen, I'm going to take the Ozempic. I'm going to take, listen, we have grace for you guys. And obviously that guy joined Energized Health on Ozempic. He was already on it when he joined. But somebody must have told him, even if you're on Ozempic, these guys can help you better. And Wayne, we could share the other part of the testimony maybe next time we're on. He lost about 40 pounds of fat on Energized Health, not on Ozempic. 13 years he couldn't lose it, but then he lost 40 pounds of fat and gained his muscle on Energized Health. But he did it while on Ozempic, guys, and then got off of it.
0: You know, I've always thought, John, that people that do too much aerobic exercise, like marathon runners, just look too skinny. It's not attractive for a man, as an example, to be super skinny. You have to do a little weightlifting, too. Muscle is just as important as aerobic. And as a matter of fact, I've seen study after study that shows that weightlifting actually helps you lose weight even more than aerobic activity in some cases. So I can't imagine what a person's life is like who has lost a large portion of their muscle density. They must look horrible with no clothes on. You know, maybe they look skinny with clothes compared to the way they used to be obese, but when you take the clothes off, they must look and feel awful, and it can't be good for you in life to be losing muscle. What does that do to you?
1: Yeah, well, Wayne, again, I can't even make this stuff up, but look, we have the internet. You guys could go look these up on Instagram or Facebook. Two phrases, Ozempic face and Ozempic butt. And again, remember, I want to quickly say, you know, I am sharing with you, I'm holding out my hand of saying, hey, join us like Robert did. If you're on Ozempic or you're thinking of going on it, come and join us. We will love to help you to not have the negative side effect, including Ozempic face, which is where your face ends up looking basically like a Halloween skull, or Ozempic butt, where it looks just like, you know, eight sagging, saggy butt things hanging there. You can see these pictures on the internet, Wayne. They're horrifying and mortifying to think that people look good in their clothes, but like you said, they take their clothes off and now they're just like this saggy, you know, sack of skin. They're just skeletons. A saggy. Yeah, there you go.
0: Right? They look like skeletons. Yes. Scary. And I mean, I got to tell you guys, I'm not bragging because it's not me. I don't take the credit. It's John. I got on the Energized Health program and I look as good now as I looked since I'm in my 40s. I look much better than when I was 50 years old, which was 1 year before I was 49. And I look much better. And when I take my clothes off, I look like a football player. And that's from Energized Health. I gained muscle and I lost fat. I look great. These people look like skeletons. So I would say don't go on the Ozempic. Don't go on the GLP-1s. But if you are on the GLP-1s, how does your Energized Health program help people who are on the GLP-1s, on these Epics, the Mongeros? What does it do to you while you're on those things that are killing your muscle?
1: Well, Wayne, again, this client that you guys just saw, you heard him say it, 13 years he's on Ozempic. And again, we'll share it for you to hear. And in fact, if you guys call in, just ask for his video. It's about a 6 or 7 minute video. We'll send you the whole thing. And you can hear it out of his mouth. But while on Ozempic, he gained fat. But on Energized Health, he lost almost 40 pounds of fat and gained about 15 pounds of healthy, lean muscle and hydration while he was on Ozempic. So if you're on Ozempic, if you're thinking of going on it, listen, you can have what he have because we're transforming that body at the cellular level. And again, Wayne, I have nothing better to say to somebody than, look, here's a guy that was on it for 13 15 years, and he's right. still got the positive effect of an energized health protocol to gain his hydration, to gain his muscle. And I have to quickly say, Wayne, you are 100% right. 1 inch of muscle will eat more fat. 1 inch of lean muscle that you gain will eat more fat in 1 year than running guys for 5 miles a day. That's the power of 1 inch of lean muscle.
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0: 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The MC is Kennedy from Fox News, with speakers Steve Forbes, Glenn Beck, Adam Carolla, John Mackey, and celebrity actors Rob Schneider and Dean Cain. 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

Warzone Live. You know, this was just in yesterday. It says just in, but I downloaded it yesterday. Six stabbed in a stabbing spree in New York's Penn Station ahead of the NBA Finals with Trump in attendance tonight. Trump will be in attendance tonight. Six people injured in a stabbing spree at Penn Station. Famous place. Famous place. I was there many times taking a train to Long Island. I lived in Westchester, but I took trains to Long Island for business and for girlfriends and for everything I could think of. I took trains from Penn Station when I lived in New York City to go to Long Island. And this is what goes on in every blue city now. Crazy. Let me hold on. Let me read you my tweet about it just yesterday, because I tweeted out about this. All right, so let's get it. Because it's really important to understand what you've got to do. Here it is. So, actually, there were a couple tweets about this. One of them is actually a kid. There was a story out today about a kid in Pennsylvania. He goes to Penn State. He was going to be a senior. He was going to graduate this year and have his whole life in front of him. And he walked home from a party last night, or two nights ago, in Pennsylvania, Philadelphia. I don't think a bad neighborhood. And he was stabbed, killed. No, excuse me, shot. And I said, when will America finally say, I'm not going to take this anymore? Remember when in that movie, I think it was called Network, the people opened their window and said, I'm not going to take this anymore. There are only two choices. Number one, get armed and fight back. Or number two, run away from blue cities and blue states to places that have law and order, Republican judges, and are pro-police and pro-gun.

0: This is the quality of candidates for the Democrat Party. They have illegal aliens, they have squatters, they have felons, they have scammers, and they got this guy in Maine with a Hitler tattoo. I mean, it's a Nazi tattoo. Nazi, Hitler, what's the difference? It's a Nazi tattoo across his chest, and they're making excuses for him. It's incredible. But this gal used to be a squatter, and she's running for office. I can't believe this stuff is possible. It just doesn't seem possible. Their candidates are all weirdos. Weirdos. Let's see what I said about it. Let me see. A large percentage of Democratic candidates appear to be disgusting, disgraceful, low-life pigs, common criminals, thieves, looters, illegal aliens, fraud scammers, sexual deviants, the guy in Maine with a Nazi tattoo, and now squatters. These are their candidates. These aren't their voters, which would be bad enough. These are their candidates. Here's another winner. Democrat, I forgot to mention transgenders. Democrat running to replace Pelosi. So he's running in Pelosi's district in San Francisco. He opened women's prisons to transgender inmates and eased laws on sex offenders. Wow. What's this guy's name? Scott Wiener. Well, what a last name. It's a perfect name. He's a Wiener. He's not just another California Democrat running a deep blue district. He's one of the clearest examples of how far the modern Democrat Party, they say, has moved from ordinary American values. That's a nice way of putting it. See, I'm a blue-collar kid. I'm an SOB, son of a butcher. The way I talk is, he's the perfect example, clearest example, exhibit A, of how the Democrat Party is a bunch of weirdos in the sewer, sucking on sewage. That's what they are, bunch of weirdos. Bring me more sewage! Come on! I want more sewage! It's good! They're weirdos, man. Nazi tattoos. What kind of effing weirdo has a Nazi tattoo? So he led the primary field, right? Led the primary field, so he's going to, you know, he'll automatically be the winner in the general election. The media will describe him in polite terms as a pro-housing lawmaker and an LGBTQ rights advocate. But he authored a bill, SB 145, can't hide from facts, that changed sex offender registration rules for certain adults convicted of sexual activity with minors when the age gap is within 10 years. Wow. He also authored SB 107, which made California a refugee state for minors seeking so-called gender-affirming care. And he also pushed SB 357, which repealed California's loitering law related to prostitution, making it harder for law enforcement to respond to prostitution and trafficking concerns in communities already struggling with these issues. On issue after issue, Wiener has used state power to advance the priorities of California's progressive activist class. Again, nice language. Communist class. As I say goodnight, I want to mention Lost Soldier Oil and Gas. They are the sponsor of this show. It took 40 years to piece together this 40,000-acre giant gas discovery in Wyoming. The first 40,000 feet drilled so far are estimated to contain up to 6 trillion cubic feet of gas, making it one of the largest natural gas discoveries. It says here in the Rocky Mountains in 30 years, but I had an interview with the CEO, Mark Bruner. He told me it's one of the largest discoveries ever in 100 years in the United States of America. Headed by oil and gas legend Mark Bruner, previous companies grew 100-to-1 at Pentago Energy and 1,000-to-1 at Ultra Petroleum. If you invested $10,000 with Ultra Petroleum, it turned into $13 million. $10,000 turned into $13 million. 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Have a great night. God bless you. See you tomorrow.
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3: News this hour from Town Hall. I'm Keith Peters in Washington. Trouble in the Strait of Hormuz is pushing up the price of jet fuel and impacting the airline industry's bottom line. Correspondent Jennifer King reports.
4: U.S. airlines spent $6.5 billion on jet fuel in April. That's up 78% over this time last year, according to new government data. A major industry trade group, the International Air Transport Association, is warning that higher fuel prices could cut 2026 global profits in half. The association's director general, Willie Walsh, says airfares are rising, but airlines are still absorbing part of the hike in their bottom lines. In an effort to contain costs, airlines around the world are raising airfares and fees, cutting perks, canceling flights, and trimming schedules. Last week, American Airlines announced they are temporarily suspending some routes this summer. I'm Jennifer King.
3: Three more cases of the New World screwworm have been confirmed, including one outside of Texas. Agriculture Secretary Brooke Rollins says they've been preparing for the appearance of the screwworm in the U.S.
5: Expanding sterile fly production and dispersal capacity. You all are probably tracking that we launched that last year, but earlier this year opened both a dispersal facility, but also invested tens of millions of dollars in refitting the fly top of Mexico beginning last year, which those sterile flies will begin to come online this month. So very good timing.
3: The Department of Agriculture announced Monday the new cases were found in a dog from New Mexico and hundreds of miles away in a goat and calf in Texas. Fans began arriving at Madison Square Garden several hours before tip-off of Game 3 of the NBA Finals between the New York Knicks and the San Antonio Spurs. Mixed day on Wall Street with the Dow down by 80 points. The Nasdaq rose 220. The S&P 500 advanced 21. More on these stories at townhall.com.
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7: 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I'm Jim Dallas. The Colorado River Basin water system faces a complete system crash with little hope with a wet winter, which will prevent it from happening. So says a group of water experts. They contend the nation's two largest reservoirs, Lake Powell and Lake Mead, will be rendered useless as they near record level lows. That level for Lake Mead, Southern Nevada's primary water source, is 975 feet above sea level. As of this past Friday, the reservoir is sitting at 1,049 feet. A wet winter could buy more time for the two reservoirs, as researchers also add Las Vegas's water conservation and banking efforts. Give it a 10-year supply of water that is stored in different areas. Water experts say panic will not do any good, but concern is an asset that should be cultivated. Las Vegas Restaurant Week is underway. In fact, the week has been extended. Yeah, it started June 1st, and it's been extended all the way to June 19th for a week. And it features more than 250 restaurants across the Las Vegas Valley, offering prefix menus, breakfast, lunch, and dinner, and some of the proceeds going to Three Square Food Bank.
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